0: 8. I think the speed limit on campus is now the collective blood alcohol level of the pregame grove. Could win Talladega hitting that without hitting that thing. Old Miss band played Neck after. That was pretty good. The part where, which I can't say, they replaced Tiger with Rebel. So there's like, you know, there's a part of the song they demand something is done to something that belongs to a Tiger is now done, now belongs to a Rebel. That was creative. Got that good. Governor of Mississippi, very gracious in victory. Wrote on social media. I mean, we got the governors involved. I mean, the governor of Louisiana was there. Governor of Mississippi, what does a $54 million buyout for the old coach, a $91 million contract for the new coach, and a $50 million roster get you? Riddle me that, I guess. An ass whooping in Oxford, Mississippi. Hashtag hottie toddy. This is about the mood. Meanwhile, in defeat, Lane Kiffin said it was more intense maybe than he expected, although he still took a crack at Ole Miss fans saying they finally showed up because he left. He said, you're welcome.
1: You're welcome.
0: He then also claimed he was human and has emotions. Now, I once worked at the city desk for the Chicago Tribune, and they would have said, go get a second source on that. But regardless, an absolutely perfectly bizarre, emotional, crazy night in college athletics. Please stop trying to save this sport. It's perfect as is. Hell yeah. Damn right. Mark, how was it?
2: It was electric. It was amazing. And, you know, Oxford's one of my favorite places in the world. I'm not sure that's the same when they have 300,000 people in town. But, I mean, it's like you said, it's the perfect college football scenario. We're serving court papers on Tuesday. Lane's playing shenanigans with the injury report on Wednesday. You know, I thought there was some more gamesmanship on Saturday when the coaches' elevators didn't work. Unfortunately, it was all the coaches. So, you know, Charlie Weiss and those guys still had to walk up to the stairs to the press box. But, you know, I wrote this morning, LSU might have been better served saving their legal money to try to get NFL guys back by trying to get Trinidad Chambliss' court injunction overturned. And they might have had a chance to win this game because it's no secret that Lane really wanted Trinidad Chambliss to come to LSU with him and Kawan Lacy. And Chambliss, you know, I don't care how tall the guy is. If he's 5'7", 5'8", he's better than anybody on the Atlanta Falcons roster. And the guy is magical and made play after play, made a couple of big mistakes, you know, the poor interception, not sure where he was throwing it, the 20-yard sack. But when he had to make plays, he made them, and he's done that for 2 years at Ole Miss now.
0: Officially 6 foot tall.
1: Don't you guys think it's like, I guess Kyler was kind of an exception when he went number one. Don't you think there's just going to be, by the end of the year, these franchises will get it, and he'll go like top 10, and it'll just be like, we don't care about the age or the size, like he's just a dude.
0: This is going to set the draft culture off. Yeah. This is just going to set him off because it's like it's all going to be hand size and he's too old and stuff like that. But the way he throws over the middle is incredible. And he's so much more advanced than a lot of the quarterbacks in college football, maybe all of them at that part. It just makes it so much more exciting and so much more daring.
1: Yeah, Lane called him the hardest guy to play in America. That's right. I mean, you know, he's 14-2 as a starter now at Ole Miss. That was his fifth game against a top 10 opponent. He's got a bunch more coming up. You know, guys, I went and tried to count it up here. You think about the go-ahead drives he had. You know, he has the go-ahead last night where he runs it. They had Louisville to set up the field goal to win. He had, you know, go-ahead against Miami. I tried to count it up. He how many times in the fourth quarter he's let a go-ahead drive for Ole Miss, and he hasn't been there that long. I counted 9. And wow. It's still early in year two. I mean, I just don't think, you know, and he's gonna have his showdowns with Arch and with Gunnar Stockton and other guys coming up here. But, like, there's nobody else you'd want to bet on in that spot than him, right? If you're tied or behind in the fourth and you need it, like that guy just does it over and over again.
2: I mean, if I'm an NFL GM, do you want to take the guy who had to fight for everything in his life, who was completely overlooked coming out of high school? No offense, Dan, ends up playing Division II ball in Michigan and, you know, has been doubted his entire life, showed up at Ole Miss as a third stringer for the most part, and ends up winning the job from Austin Simmons, who, by the way, isn't that bad when you look at him playing at Missouri. I mean, Lane said that last night. He said, ask Kirby Smart how tough the guy is to defend. You know, they scheme for him, and he makes Houdini's plays over and over again and made a few of them last night.
0: So, to me, the key to this game, I mean, look, Ole Miss, the first half pretty much until LSU finally scored, but even then they come back with that incredible touchdown pass of Chambliss to Deuce Alexander, where he's on the fly and he just bullets it in, Verlander-type, you know, fastball, Matthew Stafford fastball. But the first half was incredible. And then LSU just makes the adjustments, comes out. This whole game had turned. LSU missed a field goal. It's 24-24. And you could just, it felt like the whole stadium was like exhausted emotionally, probably physically. They were coming down off the high. And it looked like it was going to be a crushing defeat, like historically crushing, like where do we go from here defeat. And Chambliss and to their credit, the play calling got better, the whole team got better. I mean, Lacey is out, the whole thing. What was it like, Mark, in the stadium when all of a sudden Ole Miss just kind of popped back? They were on the ropes. They were on the ropes and showed that resolve. What was it like there?
2: There was a ton of puckering going up, that's for sure. I mean, it's like, oh, hell, here we go. He's going to, you know, he fell behind 24-7 at the half, and here he comes, and, you know, it's going to hurt the worst way imaginable when he pulls it off at the end. It probably kind of feels like, Dan, after that 24-pack of Milwaukee's best or whatever it is the next morning. I mean, it was going to be brutal. Yeah. And, you know, I give Ole Miss credit, to come back and then to, you know, look, they got it all the way down. LSU got it all the way down to the 6-yard line. And, you know, they made some adjustments in the secondary coming into the week, swapped a corner and a safety, and they got back Sharif Denson, the kid from Florida. And I thought they played a lot better in the first half. There weren't as many communication back downs. But, you know, give Sam Levitt credit. You know, he's not the most accurate throw in the world, but the dude is tough as, you know, timber. And over and over again, I don't know that he can continue running that much in the SEC and survive till the end of the season. But, you know, they had a shot, and everybody in the stadium was holding their breath. And then when the ball bounced off the kid's helmet and was intercepted in the end zone, you start hearing calling Baton Rouge, and the place is going absolutely nuts. I thought that was a tremendous parting shot on Ole Miss's behalf.
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1: At the end there, Mark. And then also, man, 11 seconds left in the first half. And that ball he throws, I think with no timeouts, like just guns it over the middle. Great execution. But how, just what was the crowd like riding the highs of that last night?
2: It was nuts because I thought that was a huge moment when LSU finally gets it together and scores with less than a couple minutes left in the half. And then LSU's getting the ball to start the second half. He thought it was going to be a two for one there, a big change in momentum. And Chambliss takes him right down the field. And that throw, I think it was to Alexander, right? On like a skinny post. It looked like he backs up and then he goes, it looks like he's going to run. And then all of a sudden he just throws it on a dime to the streaking receiver in the end zone. I'm like, whoa, where'd that come from? I mean, it was tremendous.
1: Alexander, we know he's awesome, but really impressed by Traylon Ray, really impressed by Caleb Odom, like the connection that Chambliss has with his guys. I know some of them are new, but like I think that really showed up. And I think that showed up on the other side too, where, you know, especially when you take Tre'Davious Green out of the game, and that's a huge loss for LSU. You know, there's just a bunch of like really critical moment throws for Leavitt that are just a little high, just a little off. Interested to see kind of who eventually emerges as his guys besides Winnie Watkins at receiver that you can really count on in those spots. And I think with Chambliss, like he had no fear throwing, it looked like even in those big moments, it looked like he's been playing with those guys for years. And, it was great drama. I wonder, Mark, I know you were in the post game press conference with Lane. Did he say what were the halftime ChatGPT prompts that helped them turn it around?
2: Yeah, I think he called our buddy Tom Mars for some halftime motivation advice. I said earlier in the week, I thought the team that would win would be the team that handled the first 10 to 15 minutes best. And it didn't do something stupid and wasn't overwhelmed by the crowd and the emotion and the atmosphere. And he said, look, we walked into a storm and didn't handle it well. I think it was a matter of just getting his guys in the locker room and calming everybody down. You knew they were going to come back in the second half. You knew Ole Miss wasn't going to blow them out 45-7 or something. Sure. You know, LSU's too good of a football team. But I thought it was just mostly Leavitt was not good in the first half. I thought he played much better in the second half. You know, losing Green is a tremendous loss. And Lane didn't offer many specifics after the game, but said it doesn't look good. But I guess now we know why he wanted Daquan Wright on his team.
0: Yeah. Yeah. If only he had those pros, they would have had a chance. Hey, look, this is still a 12-team playoff this year. They haven't wrecked the regular season yet. They're dying to. They want to save everything but the regular season. So this loss matters. And LSU's got one now. And anything more than two is you get real, real, real nervous, which means they might not want to lose again, or maybe they can lose one. They've got Texas A&M next week, who did not play well in the loss to Kentucky that we'll discuss. And I don't know, maybe they're wounded and coming in. I don't know how you respond from the emotion of this night. It's such a unique event. They kind of have a little bit of time, but man, Kentucky, Mississippi State, neither of these are gimmies anymore. And then they got a late deal with Bama, Texas, and Tennessee, all in a row. What do you think of LSU's playoff chances at this spot, Max? We'll do the same for Ole Miss in a sec.
1: Yeah, I think it's treacherous. You could say, okay, yeah, A&M is not the team we thought they would be. You certainly got exposed by Kentucky yesterday. But that's going to be a really tough one. I think Mike Elko is going to, whip his team into shape this week after a game like that. And what a brutal loss at home. You're right, Dan. You go through the schedule and there's just not a lot that you're just sort of writing off as automatic wins. Especially if Leavitt, obviously what a miracle that he was able to play in this game after all of his ailments, but you got to keep him healthy and you got to, the Trinidad's Green injury, I hope it's not severe, but I mean, you're going to need some injury luck to kind of get through this run, because this is a team that, you didn't get that second portal in the spring to go fix all your needs. You tried the NFL portal and it didn't work, but I think you've got, this is the team you got, and they're still learning on the go, and you are seeing guys step up, I think, on both sides of the ball. But, I don't know if LSU, the level we saw against Clemson, that's going to be the question. It's just like, can they, and obviously we know a little more about Clemson now, but can you sustain that level of high play here over 12 games? I think it's going to be really tough to do. I'm not saying that they're going to go 6-6 by any means, but they're going to be one of those teams, I think, that's kind of right on the fringe there of if you're a 9-3 like Texas was last year, and you've got a loss to an opponent people didn't expect, then it's going to be you're probably campaigning to try to get into this thing.
0: Yeah. And Mark, same question about LSU and Ole Miss. Ole Miss is at Florida next week, at Vanderbilt, Missouri, at Texas. They still got Georgia late, and who knows what Oklahoma is going to be, and then they get the Egg Bowl way at the end, and Mississippi State's pretty good. So, but they've got that advantage at 3-0. So, playoff thoughts on both teams from your perspective?
2: Yeah, I kept LSU in, I think, at number 10 for this week, just because A&M lost, and USC's defense didn't look great, and Penn State hasn't played anybody yet. I did have Penn State in there, but I moved Ole Miss up to number 2 behind Texas. I just think they've got one of the better wins in the country. I think they've got the two best players in the country when Lacey's healthy. I think Chambliss might be the best player in the country, but they got to be careful next week going into the Swamp. I think the early line is the Gators by 1.5, which is surprising, but John Summerall's got them playing well. They got one of the best receiver rooms in the country, and we know how Ole Miss's defense has struggled at times. Buster Faulkner's been drawing them up for Aaron Filo, who's played well so far. So that's suddenly a huge game in Gainesville next week. And, Pete Golding said this wasn't our Super Bowl, but it was for about 10 months and for the fans and the program and Keith Carter, the athletics director. I mean, they wanted this one bad. And, it's emotionally, they've got to rebound pretty quickly.
0: Yeah, I think that for Ole Miss, a loss would have been just devastating. Again, for the program, Lane would have had this advantage, even a greater advantage over the program in recruiting. And then, you know, momentum for everything. They do an incredible job with their collective and trying to build the program up under these new rules to where they could be a powerhouse in the SEC, which they struggled to do for decades before. And that's why this new era is a little better for some of these other teams that have that will. But I do love that this game mattered in has real meaning beyond just the emotional meaning of what was just a fabulous night. It was the Ole Miss fans showed out. They did everything you would expect. Again, the fact that Lane Kiffin had been back to a number of these games, including the Tennessee one where he got golf balls and mustard bottles thrown at him, and he seemed overwhelmed more by this. Obviously, there's not that there was no buffer of time. The players pointing at him, all of that. Just an absolutely fantastic night for college football. It's just, I don't know. You almost can't explain it to other people how this went down or all the little stuff I mentioned. Earlier in the day, although not much earlier because of all the lightning delays, Alabama, FSU, Florida State 21-6, they were up. I've seen teams play better when they fire their coach, never when an AD gets fired. That was kind of weird. See, kind of pro sports, but they were playing great. And then there was a lightning delay, and then Keylon Russell just went crazy. 320 yards, three touchdowns through the air, 57 yard run on his own. He can absolutely fly. Really, really good win for Bama. I know Florida State, you can say they're not going to have a great team, but they're playing really well there. Max, what are your thoughts on the Tide win?
1: Keylon Russell's coming. I mean, if you go watch that house call from 57 yards out in the third quarter that ripped that game open, like there's just not a lot of guys that can do what he can do when he's really clicking and figuring it out. And when we're watching him kind of grow up as he goes here, but 23 of 33 of the air against Florida State, playing from behind, as you said, for a bunch of that game. You know, I think that you see the run game is starting to come together with their true freshman Crowell and Brown. They ran it well against Florida State in the fourth quarter when they needed to. And I just think, you know, like when you watch like Chambliss and Levitt go head to head, you just like you see all the experience and savviness and all that kind of stuff. Like Bama is younger, and you know, they're probably, you know, they could get into more of these types of shootouts. They could get into some traps and some trouble. But God, the trajectory of where DeBoer's got that offense going right now, I think is really exciting. And I just think by the time we're seeing Keylon Russell play his best football, like I think it's going to be Heisman level football.
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4: A huge week four in college football. I'm Chris Smith. They weren't smiling in Happy Valley.
5: Clock continues to run. 125. Joseph gets the snap. Four receivers out on routes. Looks to the near side. Throws over the middle. It's Harris wide open. Flag blown as he goes to the 30. Breaks the tackle. 20. 10. Touchdown, Wisconsin. 72 yards. And pending the penalty, the Badgers have the lead with 1:13 to go.
4: 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Pre-ranked matchups in progress at Death Valley. 5th-ranked LSU up on number 23, Texas A&M at 7-0 coming up at the half. Catch the action on ESPN Radio, ABC, and the ESPN app. In La La Land, 12th-ranked USC leads number 20, Oregon, 7-3, 10:05 left in the second quarter. 13th AP-ranked matchup between these two teams with the series tied at 6-6. But although these meetings have come since 2000, easily the most ranked matchups between two West Coast teams this century. In Starksville, number 24, Mississippi State up on 19th-ranked Missouri, 7-0 in the first. Mississippi State ranked in the AP poll for the first time since 2022 when it finished ranked 20th. Watch now on the SEC Network and the ESPN app. In the pro ranks, the Colts officially placed receiver Alec Pierce on the IL with a heel issue he re-injured during Sunday's overtime loss to the Kansas City Chiefs and must now miss a minimum of 4 games. The earliest he can return to the lineups for the Colts is October 25th at the Vikings.
6: Hey, it's Evan Cohen. Coming up Monday, we'll recap a jam-packed football weekend and look ahead to a big early season matchup as the Eagles head to Chicago to take on the Bears. It's Unsportsmanlike, 6 a.m. Eastern, right here on ESPN Radio, ESPN2, and ESPNU.

0: this Bama team, you know, I had questions about the offensive line coming into the year. I had questions about the offensive line coming into the year. And look, last week against Kentucky, they got off to a slow start and then blew out Kentucky in the second half. I think they're just looking for the consistency. DeBoer and Ryan Grubb. I got to give a shout out to Ashton Daniels, the Florida State quarterback. His father, Juan, took my starting job in high school when I was a senior, and he was a freshman. He ended up playing the NFL, and I didn't even end up playing in college. But, you know, he's a kid that's bounced around from Stanford to Auburn and now to Florida State. And I think he had four total touchdowns, threw for 377 yards, had some turnovers. But that Alabama defense, I thought, was going to be better. And they've got to find some consistency as well. But, yeah, it'll be interesting to see what Florida State does with DeBoer, because I think they've got an off week maybe after they play Miami, and they could be 2-5 at that point. And I was talking to David Hale, who was at the game with me last night, and he said that probably is the most logical place for it to happen. But, man, Florida State is struggling so much financially. I just still don't know if they want to write a $49 million check.
1: Yeah, with Norvell.
0: Only if Jimbo comes back. Only if Jimbo comes back. Yeah.
1: Jimbo.
0: If Jimbo comes back and coaches, you know, you only have to pay him for each win, is what I've heard, which would be amazing.
1: Jimbo will work.
0: That's a way to save some money. Yeah. Yeah, I'd love to. There's no way.
1: Especially late in Jimbo's career, but yeah, man, that'd be tough. Like last year, the UMass coach would have been on like food stamps. I mean, if you don't get that going, can't make the mortgage.
0: Hey, no disrespect. No disrespect. The three and oh Minutemen.
1: Kidding me? Tall Cotton now. He's probably buying a Lexus if he's getting paid by the win. I mean, it just goes. I tell you, quarterback who's playing a lot better, Lincoln Keenholz for Louisville. 14 to 23, 219 yards, three touchdowns. His total slugfest. Louisville beats SMU 41-31. This is a huge game in the ACC. Seven lead changes. The game was absolutely crazy.

0: There were multiple touchdown runs of 50 yards. Kendrick Raphael had this huge game. Jennings threw for 257, but two picks. The interceptions get him. Louisville wins the game. They moved to 3-0 in a big ACC game. What say you, Max?
1: Yeah, I think, you know, I held a piece this week on ESPN of like the September surprises of like the guys out of the portal that have, you know, exceeded expectations that were not top 100 guys. Boy, I got a tough call between Lincoln Kienholz and Michael Hawkins Jr. for the QB spot there, man. Kienholz has been awesome. You know, that was, you know, they invested a lot of money there and bet on Lincoln Kienholz, a guy that had only thrown 36 passes over 3 years at Ohio State. And you just kind of didn't totally know. But Jeff Brohm doesn't miss when it comes to transfer quarterbacks, and certainly not in his time at Louisville. You know, two really big tests in their first three. Really fun to watch. And, you know, I think that was probably, for Brohm and for Louisville, probably their biggest home win since they shocked Notre Dame in 2023. You look at the road ahead here. Louisville does not face Miami in the regular season. And I think they probably should be favored to win most or all their games ahead. So, I mean, I think if they stay on this pace, you know, it's super early. And I'm not saying SMU's like out of this or anything like that, but that did feel like one of those games that you may look back on and say that, you know, winner of that game, you know, gets to go Charlotte at the end there. So yeah, awesome start from Louisville. And, you know, Lincoln Kienholz, I think if you're an Ohio State fan watching him a little bit, you're sort of like, would have been nice to see that. Would have been nice to get a little glimpse of that here over the last 3 years.
2: I was at the Ole Miss Louisville game in Nashville, the opener, and he didn't play well in the first half. And I was like, how much do they play this kid? But I agree with Mike. I mean, Brohm's so good working with quarterbacks. Yeah. Brown averaged 16.3 yards a carry yesterday, ran for 163. They spent a lot of money on Trey Richardson, too, the slot guy from Vanderbilt who can fly. So, yeah, looking at Louisville's schedule, they'll be favored by double digits or more until they get to Pitt and Kentucky at the end of the year, probably.
0: Yeah. The big upset of the day, Kentucky. I mean, look, there were people around that Kentucky program who just felt, you know, they could have had Bama last week and should have had Bama last week, and they didn't. They let them up. Didn't get it done. Instead, they go into Texas A&M. They go into College Station, win 31-21. Huge program-defining statement victory for Will Stein. At the same time, this is alarm bells for A&M. They got a tough schedule. Marcel Reed, too many turnovers for the Aggies. I mean, Texas A&M did a lot of good things, but there are just too many turnovers. They raise the stakes now. They got to go to Baton Rouge next week. And this is a playoff team returning a lot of players, high expectations, although a lot of people wondered whether they were a product of their schedule a year ago. This is a tough loss for them. So either program or both. What do you think, Max?
1: Yeah, I mean, that was a bit of the brutal awakening for A&M fans in that one. And that it's, you know, you're kind of seeing similar to Oregon a week ago. I think there's a little bit of reckoning there with like, okay, maybe we were hard on the guy. Maybe Colin Klein was pretty good at calling an offense and managing, you know, Marcel Reed to the best of his ability. And you're seeing Avery Johnson kill it with Klein again this year at K-State. You know, A&M promoted from within with its OC spot and with its play calling. Didn't go into the portal to upgrade a quarterback after making the playoff. 26-49 day for Marcel Reed. You know, obviously, you know, two picks. The picks are always bad, but I think the fourth down throw on the run was brutal. Like, just a lot of frustrations there. You know, I don't have a subscription to TexAgs, but I bet it was a colorful night on the boards for the fan base there. And you know, credit to Will Stein and Joe Sloan for putting the pieces together offensively to be really competitive right away. Efficient day from Minchie. CJ Baxter's healthy, ran it really well against Texas A&M. And Mike Elko said it. You know, that was an ass kicking. He said that to Will Stein's face on the field afterward and said the same afterward, like, you know, in the post game, like that is a, you know, a big stock down there for A&M if you viewed them as like a pretty safe playoff pick.
2: Yeah, our buddy, I like you said, Max, I don't have a subscription to TexAgs, but our buddy Dave Wilson sent me some screenshots last night. And, you know, they're taking it pretty well. comparing it to Dennis Franchione's 77-0 loss to Oklahoma. That was it. There's no coming back from
0: That's
2: this.
0: Good.
2: I mean, typical Texas A&M Aggies. No program other than maybe Arkansas does a better job of self-sabotaging itself than Texas A&M. But, you know, the court, I love Elko. I think he's one of the best coaches in the country. And it's similar to Oregon with Lanning. When he has both his coordinators left, he promotes from within. And he said, I wanted him coaching for us and not somebody else because I knew they were ready. And it hasn't looked good so far. But, you know, Reed is a tremendous athlete and has made big plays at times. But it's just too many mistakes over and over again.
0: Speaking of self-sabotage in Arkansas, what the hell, Razorback fans? This is a bitter group. I respect the bitterness and the defeatism. Georgia demolishes them 45-17, but the Arkansas fans were ready for that. They're 1-2 under new coach Ryan Silverfield's first season. They got just crushed by Utah and Georgia, and, you know, was not good, but there is a mass protest. There was a fan group that decided to do a reverse sellout. They tried to get no one to show up at the game, like go COVID on it, play it in an empty stadium. There was almost no one. The pregame tailgate was described as a complete ghost town. I don't know. Still seemed like people were eating some. There were paper bags over fans' heads. Somebody had a sign that made the broadcast, "At least we have basketball." It was not John Calipari in a mask. It was just some rando. They are all over Hunter Yurecek, who is the chair of the College Football Playoff Committee, I think. Or at least is on the cut, but is now dealing with an absolute. I've never seen a program this angry 3 games into a new coach's tenure. If you, Mark, you've been around the SEC a long time, but this is wild. They got to look, their budget.
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1: The most humiliating thing of the day. Did you guys catch this during the broadcast? So Georgia's defensive line, they felt like they weren't getting enough good work in this game. And so during a TV timeout, they got footage of the D linemen were doing some drills to stay fresh. Essentially treating Arkansas like a scrimmage. And Kirby was asked about after the game and said, yeah, that's what our coach wanted. He felt like they weren't running the ball enough. We wanted to stay loose and get some good work out of this game. You know what I mean? We don't want to waste the opportunity to, squeeze in some extra practice during this Arkansas game. And, that's a low for you. I mean,
0: you're limited hours, right? Don't you?
1: I understand why the base is all the way out on Hunter Yurecek. That's, they've been building up that for a few years now. I texted some buddies. I was just like, explain this to me. Like, how could they be, this was after two games. I was like, how could they be this out on Silverfield this quickly? And they're just like, well, they were never in on Silverfield. So that's, what do you expect? And I think that's probably a product of a little bit of just what a wacky SEC carousel that was, that, you spend all this time building up to, we think we're getting Alex Golish, we think we're getting Rhett Lashley, we think we're getting Eric Morris, and you end up with Ryan Silverfield after the way the dominoes fell there. And I think that was disappointing to people, but yeah, it's bad, but I am surprised. I don't know that it just feels like way too early to be like, yep, this is going to be a one and done. Obviously it should be like, it doesn't make any sense. This is why we got to expand the playoff, Dan. This is why we got to open the door to more programs because people should not, have to experience, this kind of frustration.
0: Skunk running loose in the stadium. Not a good sign. Not a good, visual. People who do not have problems. All my West Virginia Mountaineers, Rich Rod takes the Mountaineers to Charlotte. It was a Duke Mayo's classic. As if you needed to encourage West Virginia fans to drink more than what they already do. They were drinking mayo in the stands. They were so happy to defeat Virginia, 38-27. Michael Hawkins Jr., 5 total touchdowns. The offense looks like a Rich Rod offense. Like, he's got his personnel kind of here. And WVU is 3-0, a wild deal. A really quality win over Virginia. Thoughts on that one, Max?
1: Man, Michael Hawkins Jr., I feel like if he had stayed at Oklahoma, which he had no reason to, but if he had stayed at Oklahoma, he probably would have been subbed into the game here at some point against Michigan or New Mexico with how rough things have been for the Sooners. But what a great career move by him to go out to Morgantown with Rich Rod, with Cam Cook, the Jacksonville State transfer, And those guys have just been dominant. And huge win over Virginia. Rich Rod, he's 3-0. That's his second win already over a top 25 opponent for a job that was like just a complete roster flip rebuild when he got back there. Michael Hawkins, number two this morning in the updated QBR rankings nationally, because he's just been an elite on the run. I think you've seen growth as a passer. West Virginia, I think they're going to be a problem. You know, you watch Texas Tech Houston on Friday and sort of like, okay, maybe BYU's definitely the best team in this conference. I don't know. There's probably 5, 6, 7 teams that are looking at the top and feel like it's wide open and they got a shot. And the vibes are very strong from West Virginia. Rich Rod said he had Red Solo Cup plans for after the game, and I think a lot of their fans do.
16: So there's a big, I wouldn't say big, but there's a little rivalry between Virginia and West Virginia over the song Country Roads. You know, Country Road, Take Me Home. It's obviously big in West Virginia. People say in Virginia that it was actually written about Virginia because the Blue Ridge Mountains are mostly in Virginia and the Shenandoah River is overwhelmingly in Virginia. And John Denver never actually went to West Virginia. And they like to give the West Virginia people a little hell that even their most famous song isn't theirs. Should this game, they should be play this thing annually and have it determine who the song is actually about. Could we add some stakes to that and make it like the country roads, or is it just West Virginia? Does West Virginia get to claim it forever, or is there anything to this Virginia claim?
1: And you're saying we co-opt this and we make it like a John Denver Mayo Bowl, basically?
16: Yeah. I mean, the Mayo, everyone likes the Mayo Bowl. It's not the Pop-Tart, but it's close. But could we make this the John Denver Bowl or something? I don't know. Is there something here that we could have bring the song into it?
1: I like it.
16: I don't think you should take this from West Virginia. I think the Virginia people are kind of bullies with this. Let the West Virginia people have this song. They love it. It's globally popular. All of that. Quickly, you mentioned the Texas Tech victory Friday night. Absolute banger up in Lubbock, 28-26 over Houston. Connor Wegman was terrific, made the big plays, but it came down to a goal line stand for Tech and stopping him right at the inch yard line. Thoughts on the on Texas Tech holding off Houston to kind of still maintain that Big 12 dominance right now?
1: Work in progress for Texas Tech. I think big to get Kenny Johnson and Jacoby Williams and some of the guys who stepped up for them when they did. I think you saw Will Hammond gain some confidence as it went along after they threw out Tommy Castellanos for the first snap of the night on offense, and he tried to throw a ball away and threw a pick. That was not a great omen or a great start for Texas Tech. Impressive by Connor Wegman, and I think Houston is going to stay in this race, and I just think there's enough experience and enough guys coming back there that, you know, they showed that they played a much tougher than they did a year ago, and had the chance there, on the two pointer after a great drive to go and try and tie it. So, I thought an impressive fight from Willie Fritz's squad. All he does is win everywhere he goes, and he's going to continue to win at Houston. But I think it's a very different challenge for Joe McGuire this year without Brendan Sorsby and without all these NFL players that they had a year ago. And you see the difference. I think they're kind of like I said about Alabama. Like, I think there's going to be growth over the course of the season where you feel like by the end of it, they're a lot better team. But right now they're learning on the go and making mistakes. Very talented. Good to see them get Trey White back. LaDainian Guyton, the true freshman, that they took out of Georgia, Mark. That guy is a freak show. Certainly looks like the next David Bailey over there. So you can see the chess pieces. They're just still trying to kind of figure out how to play it.
16: Kamario Taylor, Mississippi State, 4 touchdown passes, massive come from behind victory against South Carolina. Max, you and I have been talking about him since week one. He's unbelievably good. I mean, like, he is so good. I went back and looked at his recruiting rankings. I'm not sure what did everyone miss? He was a third ranked player in Mississippi. Wasn't eighth best quarterback things. I mean, this guy is phenomenal. They've now manhandled Minnesota. They went to South Carolina and won. I know it's South Carolina. I know they were chanting fire Shane Beamer at the end of that thing, but they got Mizzou this week and then Alabama. At what point is Mississippi State for real as a team? And how good is this guy, Max?
1: Yeah, I think we've been doing the small sample Heisman segment. Would you say, is it kind of consensus one Trinidad, like is two Kamario Taylor at this point?
16: I think Darian Mensah gets in there still.
1: Mensah?
16: Yeah, he's hovering. There's still Arch and Tony. The name power, but yeah.
1: I just to stare down to go on the road again and to stare down a 16-0 deficit, and rally back the way they did, and you know, once again filling up the highlight reel as he went. He's fifth in total offense right now, top six in QBR. This team is going to pull upsets like that. That's just, you know, you can see it coming. They've already been doing it. But the way that he responded when it wasn't right and got, you know, just stayed chill and kept playing. Really cool to see. I think Mississippi State, I would assume as we record this, I would assume they're going to move into the AP top 25 for the first time in Jeff Levy's tenure. They had lost 19 of their last 20 SEC games entering Saturday. So it's a huge step forward. And honestly, guys, I think if we threw out all the priors and the preseason rankings and stuff, there's a few of these teams right now, and Bill Connolly posted his resume, SP Plus. There's a few of these teams, Mississippi State, UCLA, maybe Northwestern, who destroyed Colorado. There's a few of these teams that if you just threw out all the priors, you'd say, like, man, are they like a top 10, top 15 team right now? I think you'd probably say that about Mississippi State being in that, maybe that top 10 range just based on what they've done so far. Big Dylan 10 Stewart fans. Did come back, though. Dylan Stewart looked like a monster once again. So that was encouraging to see. It's a little surprising to see some of the Fire Beamer stuff. This again, though, Dan, this is what we lose if we expand this playoff.
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23: Six ranked matchups in college football. I'm Chris Smith. Right now in Death Valley, Dylan Jones has a rushing score as 10th-ranked LSU up on number 23 Texas A&M 7-3 in the second quarter. Catch the action on ESPN Radio, ABC, and the ESPN app. In La La Land, Dylan Raiola comes in for the injured Dante Moore and tosses a TD as number 20 Oregon and 12th-ranked USC knotted up at 10 apiece in the second. Also in the second quarter, number 24 Mississippi State up on 19th-ranked Missouri 14-3 thanks to two TD passes by Kamario Taylor. Watch on the SEC Network and the ESPN app. At the Big House, Michigan won six straight conference openers, and they led Iowa with just 2 seconds remaining.
24: Iowa down five, empty backfield. Here's the snap. Brown straight back. Throws to the corner of the end zone. Caught! It's caught! Touchdown, Iowa! Touchdown! Touchdown, Iowa! The game is over!
23: Gary Dolphin from Learfield with the call. Hank Brown capped off that 91-yard drive with his second TD of the day and lifted 17th-ranked Iowa over number 18 Michigan 20-19. At the Swamp, Jordan Ball ran for 142 yards and three touchdowns. Duke Clark added 126 and a score on the ground as number 21 Florida manhandled 4th-ranked Ole Miss 52-28 to reach 4-0 for the first time since 2019. In the pro ranks, Bears quarterback Caleb Williams has been ruled out with a hamstring injury from Monday night's game against the Eagles. Backup QB Tyson Bagent was back on the practice field in full capacity and is listed as questionable in the team's injury report while he remains in the NFL's concussion protocol.
25: Hey, it's Evan Cohen. Coming up Monday, we'll recap a jam-packed football weekend and look ahead to a big early season matchup as the Eagles head to Chicago to take on the Bears. It's Unsportsmanlike, 6 a.m. Eastern, right here on ESPN Radio, ESPN2, and ESPNU.

0: welcome to the Hoop Collective podcast. We talk about the NBA, which we're doing on Thursday afternoon here in Los Angeles. Joining me from just down the road at our new Hollywood Park studios, not Inglewood, Bobby, Hollywood Park, is Bobby Marks.
1: Gentlemen, how we doing? Just taking advantage of the last day here of the perks of this fine studio, offices, heated toilet seats, you name it. We got
0: Yeah, the toilet seats, they're Toto toilets. Like the NFL lives well, I'm learning, at their offices. And when you walk in, they see you coming.
1: I almost dropped my phone in there.
0: Joining us from Dallas, Texas is Van McMahon.
2: Howdy, partners. Wendy, I guess I'm going to be seeing a lot of you coming up here soon.
0: We have an announcement. It's actually announced by Front Office Sports. How did they learn of this?
2: You leaked it.
0: Yeah, I mean, there was an interview with me in it. I think it's quite clear what happened. But so against probably my better judgment and assuring that Jackson is going to be driven to an asylum. Bobby McMahon, Jackson and I are going on a little trip here.
1: Where are we going? Where are you guys going?
0: I don't think you want to come with us.
2: It'll be a great trip. We waited until Bontemps left and put this together.
0: Yes, that was exactly accurate. That is a true statement. So we're going to do something that, I hope is pretty special. We're going to take the Hoop Collective on a world tour coming up here in the first week of October. We're going to go to Melbourne, Australia and have a podcast live event on Friday, October 2nd at Courtside Melbourne, which is an awesome venue in Melbourne. It's like a basketball culture hub, I think they said, Jackson. And then the three of us are then going to go on Monday, October 5th and have an event in Manila, Philippines. We know we have so many Filipino fans who are supporters of the podcast and have listened for years. I had a great experience there when I was there three years ago. And I said, I've got to try to come back and do a podcast event. And so that's what we're going to do. And then we're going to head over and meet up with the Mavericks and Rockets in Macau. They've got two preseason games. This is the McMahon wing of the journey, Bobby. I-35 wing of the journey. McMahon will join the two teams he knows well. The Mavericks and Rockets, two of the teams he knows well. The Mavericks and Rockets.
2: Houston's not on I-35, but other than that, okay.
0: I know. You're right. Sorry. I didn't mean to screw with Texas geography. It's part of the I-35 corridor. Can we say that?
2: No, it's in Texas. It's off I-45. I-45 connects Houston
0: now. I know. I-10, I know.
2: The Las Vegas Sands Group, which is basically the host of the games, you know, they're in Macau at the Venetian Arena. And it's kind of, I talked to you before about this being like a glimpse into what they're trying to do here in Dallas with a resort attached to the arena. The Las Vegas Sands Group is helping us put this together, at least the Macau part of the trip.
0: They're going to host us, and we're very appreciative and look forward to having some really good guests, have some great experiences. We're going to see a NBL game in Australia, the Melbourne United versus the Cairns Taipans. McMahon's going to be on the post-game show, Bobby. I can't wait for that.
2: First I'm hearing of that, but I look forward to it.
0: Yeah, I've committed you to many things you don't even know about.
2: I'm ready. Howdy, mates.
0: Yeah, there you go. Jackson and I have been on many Zoom calls with 12-hour time differences, Bobby, in the last few weeks. So Jackson's coming with us. We're McMahon's flying coach.
2: But that is not true.
0: We're going to do media day. McMahon's going to be in Oklahoma City for media day. I'm going to be here in Los Angeles for the Lakers, which something I'd never thought.
1: You don't want to go over to Clips? No,
0: I would love to go to the Clips. I don't know if the Clips would like to see me. I don't think the Clips are too. Look, the Clips have their own thing. Like, here's my comment for the Clips real quick as a side. We're moving forward. Because you don't want to talk to me about what's in the rear. We're going to move forward. We're going to stop. We're going to stop trying to turn around and kick the ball into our own net on a daily basis. Let's stop doing that and let's move forward. Okay. I'm going to be here in LA and we're going to rendezvous on the West Coast, Bobby, and Jackson's going to make his way out here and we're going to head down to Australia in a couple of weeks or whatever it is, a week from Sunday, week from whatever it is, week from Tuesday. I don't know.
2: Something like that.
0: Yeah. And so looking forward to seeing the Rockets and Mavericks play a couple of games. Looking forward to speaking to a lot of members of their organization, their organizations. Looking forward to seeing the Venetian in Macau, the Venetian Arena, one of the best arenas in Asia. And we'll check that out. And looking forward to, you know, a lot of I'm actually, Bobby, I'm looking forward to showing Jackson and McMahon Manila. I can't wait to get McMahon.
1: You're going to be like rock stars, Roland. Jackson's going to be like, he'll be like a rock star walking through there.
0: Yeah, they know Jackson in Manila. They do. I loved my time in the Philippines. I really did.
2: Do they have chicken parm in Manila?
0: Of course.
2: Okay.
0: Of course they got more chicken parm in Manila than they got in Italy.
2: Yeah, you know, I'm more of an adventurous eater than Wendy is. He's very, like, he's got, you know, his very basics. And so I'm curious to see how that works as we.
0: I've spent months of my life in Asia, sir. And yes, I am a picky eater, but I've spent months of my life in Asia. I will be just fine. I am not worried whatsoever.
2: You are worldwide, Wendy. You're right.
0: Absolutely. And don't you forget it. So,
2: I wanted the YouTube comments. I want, like, I always enjoy, I ask for this every once in a while. I want people who are from outside the U.S., if you're watching, let us know where you're watching from. I enjoy getting a feel for the international flavor of our audience. Because, look, we would love to have this, or I would. I'll speak for myself here. Jackson, I'm speaking for you too. Wendy, I don't care what you think. We would love for this to be the first of many of these type of tours.
0: Yeah. By the way, McMahon, we have the data tracking ability. We can see where people are watching us from.
2: Interact with the audience.
0: Okay. All right.
2: I'm just data.
0: All right. Well, we have a great audience in the Philippines, so we'll appreciate that. We'll have some more information about tickets if they're even going to be available. In some cases, they may not be available, and honestly, they may already be gone. But we look forward to this, and we thank you for your support. And God knows what's going to come out of this. And Bobby, if you're open to it, maybe next year.
1: Hey, empty nester, man. I'll be an empty nester.
2: Oh, that's right. You won't have a high school football season to dominate your
1: I'm trying to get my son to reclassify. We have to get a fifth year. He's playing so well.
2: why not? It's the new rage.
0: That's right. No kidding.
1: If not, I'll just sue.
0: There you go. You don't have to get to court. They usually get it done. Just venue hunt. Just get the right judge and you'll be fine. More information on that. Keep an eye on the socials and whatnot. And I look forward to the Hoop Collective World Tour 26. I can't wait to deploy our logo. We have had many rounds of design on a logo and a poster. And most of the fighting has been how big McMahon's name is going to be. I think McMahon's name should be pushed off to the side. And McMahon's like...
1: Yeah, like the credits, right? Like in the little...
0: Exactly.
2: Front, center, large font. That's what we're looking for here.
0: Negotiations are ongoing on that front. So every year in September, this is one of Bobby's favorite things that he does. We do something at ESPN called the Future Power Rankings, I don't have anything to do with it. Bobby only has part to do with it. So don't blame Bobby, okay? Bontemps has been ejected from this. It used to be Bontemps. He's ejected.
2: And Pelton.
0: Oh, that's right. We have new eyes. We have new analysts this year.
2: Yeah. Can I read the crew?
0: Please.
2: Ben Golliver, Zach Cram, and Dean Oliver. It rhymes.
0: Right. And Bobby Marks.
2: And with the mainstay.
0: Right. So, and there are, just as a reminder, a couple of things about this, because some people are going to have their backup. They always do on this. Some of this stuff ends up looking really good. Some of it doesn't. But it's a look at the next 3 years. It's ranking teams based on how we think they're going to perform under the next 3 years. And it's not just Ben and Zach and Bobby and Dean getting together and like agreeing, such and such team is 30th. They rank these teams through five categories. I hate going through all this, but there's five categories, Bobby, and those five categories are
1: players, which actually ranks the highest. As you know, what we do is we go 0 to 100. So certainly you get 100 if you can get 100, but players have it's basically worth 60% of it. So if you got a pretty good roster intact for the next 3 years, you're going to score pretty well. Players, market, draft, finances, and then management, which consists of the ownership group, coaching, front office, all intact. Those are the non-players are roughly 10% worth the score. And the four of us come up with, we individually rank, and then they put it into the pot, and then it spits out the kind of where these teams fall. As you guys know, I love lists. I love rankings.
0: Yes, rather, you love it.
1: I'd rather sit in a sandbox and play with my toys by myself. But for this, I am a team player. And as you will talk about, the top two, I think, were unanimous. You know, you can debate who is who. But then there's some decisions or discussions to be had.
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5: Who I believe were number one last year as well. And they ranked number one in players, number one in management, and number four in draft because they've got all those draft picks from the other teams coming up. And so that's not really that controversial. You know, they have shed some players this offseason, Aaron Wiggins, so that they can create room.
6: Isaiah Joe.
5: So that they can create room to pay guys like Cason Wallace. And be able to keep Shai Gilgeous-Alexander, Chet Holmgren, Jalen Williams together, along with like Alex Caruso. And they did re-sign Isaiah Hartenstein. So I don't think we need to spend much time there. I mean, that's, you know.
6: A.J. Mitchell is going to get paid soon, and I'm sure OKC would like it to be there.
5: Right. And so we'll see. They had two first-round picks in this draft. We'll see how those guys look this year. Number two, San Antonio Spurs. They rank second in players, fifth in management, ninth in draft. And, you know, a large part of their outlook is tied to their three young stars, which is Victor Wembanyama, Dylan Harper, and Stephon Castle. It's interesting, Bobby, they're a little bit, they rank 20, you know, the Thunder ranked 29th in money. And the reason you say is not because they're broke, but because they've got so much money committed to those top three. San Antonio, this is where their quote unquote weakest is money as well. Even though they haven't spent a lot yet, they have two guys on maxes already, which are Victor Wembanyama, although he took less, he's taking less than he could have, and De'Aaron Fox. And then they obviously have to pay Castle and others coming forward. So, but I don't think that's too controversial. Where I think we will get into discussions is number three, McMahon.
6: This one is, they have the Boston Celtics as third, fresh off of a widely panned trade where they gave up an all-NBA player in his prime in Jaylen Brown. And management, number two, which, listen, Brad Stevens is, you hear Brad Stevens, Sam Presti. Those are, I would say, the consensus is those are the top two lead basketball executives in the NBA. Despite the fact that, again, Brad Stevens got ripped by a lot of people for the Jaylen Brown trade that they executed. They're also very high on players, five, which I find that to be interesting, and market six. And then they are upper middle of the pack in money at 12 and right in the middle of the pack in the draft at 15. Players five, that is an interesting one. That we're looking at this right now as the fifth best roster in the NBA. I think that's subject for debate right there.
7: Oh, I agree. I mean, listen, I when I went back and looked at when I voted, I think I had them ninth or 10th in players. And I look back on where we had them. A year ago, we had them, I think, 13th overall, I want to say. And that was after trading Porzingis and Holiday, and Tatum was out for the year, certainly with the Achilles. This year they traded a top 10, top 15 player, replaced him with a player in Paul George, who, let's face it, hasn't been able, you traded a max for a max, and who hasn't been able to stay on the court. You did get better with your draft picks and everything like that, but, and you had a, let's face it, like, Tatum's a, you know, wild card going through a full year now with the Achilles. Derek White did not play well shooting the ball in the playoffs here. He's a year older here. So yeah, I think there's an honest conversation as far as, for the future, is that the third best team?
5: Yeah. I mean, okay. So I think management, does that include coaching?
7: Yes.
5: Okay.
6: Okay.
5: So this is one of the things I will say. I believe the Celtics will have a good year this year. We're going to have to, I think we're going to have to, retrofit what we think is a good year, because I think there's, going to be fewer wins for teams across the board. So Celtics might win fewer games than they did last year, but still have a very good year. I just think Joe Mazzulla is going to be obsessed, and the team is going to be obsessed with proving everybody wrong. And I think they're going to have a very good regular season. Now, whether or not they are going to be better as a playoff team, having lost Jaylen Brown and swapping him out for Paul George, that I think is a different conversation. But I would not be surprised if the Celtics end up with a top 5 or 6 record this season. So that's depending on health for Jason Tatum and, you know, reasonable health for Paul George. How am I going to know how many games Paul George is going to play? I mean, I don't know. But, you know, I think this is too high. I think we all can agree this is too high, but it may not be ridiculous, you know, because you're basically saying the coach and the organization has a track record of getting it right, and you're betting on them getting it right.
6: Yeah, they're a regular season wins machine. The system, you know, there still is a lot of talent there. I would just say the talent has been significantly diminished over the last, what are we talking about now, 3 transaction cycles. And Bobby, you mentioned this as far as the big question about this roster over this 3-year window that you're looking at. And that's, okay, you traded Jaylen Brown for a placeholder and picks. Paul George, in terms of their roster build, is a placeholder. You're not trading him this year because it's still a god-awful contract. I mean, it's one of the worst contracts in the league until next summer, when it is a 50-whatever million dollar expiring deal, and then you can use it as a chip in trade talks just to make money work. So what are they able to do with Paul George plus picks a year from now, or a year and a half from now, as you get into that next trade deadline?
5: It's kind of hard to rank them third based on that.
6: I agree. I think they're way overrated.
5: Bobby, Peyton Pritchard is eligible for a contract extension starting in 2 weeks.
7: October 1st, what, 3 for 67, 68, somewhere around there.
5: That's the most he can sign for, 3 and 67. He has 2 years at $8 million a year left, which is awesome value.
6: If I'm advising Peyton Pritchard, I'm not signing that extension. I'm waiting.
5: Maybe you will.
7: I gotta do jumping jacks here because the lights went out.
5: Oh,
7: there you go. Tim and I had that this morning on when we were doing Get Up. The lights just went out in
5: here.
7: Are you
5: serious?
7: It's like century related or something. I don't know.
6: Go sit on the toilet. They got all kinds of light.
5: Maybe that'll be a next pod. Okay, so 4th is the Houston Rockets.
7: I still think that's high too.
6: Like, this is interesting because they don't rank top 5 in any category. They've got them 6 in draft, which they have done an outstanding job of collecting draft assets when they started off at a deficit because of the Russ CP3 deal. 8th market, 9th players, and then 13th in both management and money. But yeah, for a team that has yet to be out of the first round and since the rebuild, that is relying so heavily on Kevin Durant, as I believe 38 now, or turns 38, you know, that's pretty rich.
7: Well, and they're relying a lot on Fred VanVleet, right? I mean, I think that's...
5: They're still relying on him. They after having so many problems at point guard last year, they did not, in my view, truly get depth at that position.
6: They are hoping that Fred VanVleet is the solution to a lot of those problems.
5: Well, I think he will, but they should protect themselves, don't you think?
6: Well, their protection is what they hope is the continued development of Reed Sheppard in particular, and then Amin Thompson as a primary initiator.
5: Well, their actions indicate that is exactly what they plan. Yeah, so
6: that's the plan.
5: Yeah. So look, I think the Rockets are primed to make a trade. I do not know if that trade will happen this season or if it will happen a year from now, but they have a lot of young guys and, look, they've been in on some stuff. So let's just see. One guy that was never going to be traded was Amin Thompson, and now he's got a $208 million deal.
6: And this is a big, big, big year for Alperen Şengün. Last year was not a step forward for him. Rafael Stone recently returned from a trip to Turkey. You know, so they're like pouring into him, doing everything they can. But if this isn't a step forward season, I think there's going to be questions about whether Şengün has a long runway with the Rockets or not.
5: Şengün has a good contract.
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0: first quarter. They snap it, love it to Jones, and this is a touchdown. Touchdown LSU. Second drive, a money drive for the Tigers, who have the lead here at 9:37 to go in the first quarter.
1: 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Tank-ranked LSU gets another TD through the air to lead number 23 Texas A&M 14-3 at the half. 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Dylan Raiola comes in at QB for the Ducks after Dante Moore was carted off the field and taken by ambulance after a late hit during the second quarter. Moore was able to move his fingers, feet, and rotate his arms per NBC. Late in the second, number 24 Mississippi State is up on 19th-ranked Missouri, 14-10, thanks to two TD passes by Kamario Taylor. Watch on the SEC Network and the ESPN app. And during the final weekend of the MLB regular season, the Phillies trying to hold off the Diamondbacks for the final wildcard spot with a one-game lead. Right now in Philly, the Rays up big on those Phillies, 7-0 in the bottom of the fifth. Meanwhile, at Petco Park, the Diamondbacks and Padres are knotted up at one apiece in the top of the third. And Blue Jays righty Max Scherzer said he will wait until the offseason to decide whether he wants to play a 20th Major League season in 2027. The two-time World Series champion and three-time Cy Young Award winner is expected to start on short rest against Cincinnati in Sunday's season finale.
2: 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I'll recap it all in my Upon Further Review at 7 a.m. Eastern. 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
3: If you're a Knicks fan, by the way, last year the Rockets were second, and you know, in this future power ranking.
4: I think that came out before Fred tore his ACL.
3: Of course it did. Yeah, of course it did. What I'm saying, though, is that, like, I would not have regarded us last year as a step forward for Houston. And, you know, they're still fourth. So with different voters, just for the record, for the large part, except for Bobby. All this was his. Nobody contributed it. This is all Bobby. Just uh-huh. If you're a Knicks fan, you're screaming, excuse me, where are the champions?
5: Yeah.
3: Where are the champions?
6: The Knicks went from third last year to fourth this year and won a championship in between.
3: Third to fifth.
6: Third to fifth. Yeah. With a championship in between. Boy, that championship was a step back from the Knicks.
3: Listen, this is an incredible compliment to Mitchell Robinson, because clearly losing him. I will say this. I was just talking with an executive the other day. Mitchell Robinson is going to be a very interesting season, because the Celtics really think Mitchell Robinson is a valuable player and really prioritized getting him in the offseason and prioritized getting him off the court when they played in the playoffs 2 years ago. And they obviously love what the analytics say about Mitchell Robinson. And they didn't love what the analytics said about Jaylen Brown. Not to say one is better than the other, just to be clear. But it sort of puts what they value, it sort of really puts what they value out there. And look, their track record has been really good. So we'll see. All right, the Knicks at 5. Now, players rank 3rd, management ranks 4th, market ranks 2nd. Obviously, all great. They don't have much draft capital at all, because they're still paying off, you know, how they got Carl Towns and Mikal Bridges. The money is 27, Bobby. And so this is really the Carl Anthony Towns thing is interesting. So Carl Towns has been eligible to sign an extension for 2.5 months. There has been nothing really said out there a lot. Carl has given a couple of interviews this offseason. He has not said anything about it. This will obviously come up at media day in a week and a half here. He can be a free agent after this season. Maybe the Knicks don't believe he'll become a free agent. Maybe they don't believe he'll opt out of, what's the option here, Bobby?
4: 61.
3: Yeah. Maybe the Knicks don't feel that pressure, because maybe they don't think they'll do it or he'll opt out of that. But he can be a free agent. And, like, let's be honest. If Carl Towns was an unrestricted free agent, he would have offers like that. He can't be he's not going to be your number one, but this, and by the way, he just had an awesome performance in the playoffs.
6: He's proven that he can be a major piece of a championship team. Like, say whatever you want. He's proven that.
3: Yes. So, Bobby, I think a four-year

0: tax extension is in the neighborhood of 275-ish million.
1: Yep, correct.
0: It's an enormous number. Obviously, if the Knicks felt that way, they would offer him that. He'd have signed it already. So the discussions that they've had have very clearly not implied that. And whatever, you know, I don't want to use the word offer too liberally here because that triggers people, but whatever they've discussed hasn't advanced it with Carl to this point. So the ball will be in Carl's court to see what he wants to do with this publicly. But if they sign Carl to, Jim Dolan is on the record as saying he's not going in the second apron. Now, it's not a court of law. He can change his mind. But Bobby, if the Knicks stick to the Jim Dolan edict of no second apron, and they've gone up to the line 3 years in a row and not crossed it, if they stick to that and they sign Carl Towns to an extension that's, you know, in the neighborhood of that $60 million a year we would get next year anyway, they're not going to be able to keep this team together.
1: No, they're not. They're going to be a second apron team next year. And that doesn't even include Deuce McBride, who's a free agent. They'll still have some of their depth. I think Landry, Shamet signed a 3 or 4 year contract here. But no, the reality is it's just the numbers. You know, I think there'll be like $12, $13 million over the second apron if he comes in at that $61 million number.
0: So that affects this future power ranking. Not that, they're a very good team. They got a lot going for them. But, and look, every championship team has the challenge of keeping their team together. You know, the Thunder are losing some digits. You know, it's the nature of it. This is what happens. But the Carl Towns extension is a huge moment for this particular Knicks core being able to stay together. But look, they're going to be together this year. That's one thing they really got going for.
2: Well, you've got the Cat extension, and then in the not too distant future, you're going to have the Brunson extension, which Brunson did him a huge favor. He got what was his max at the time, but by taking his max at the time, he gave them a discount. He gave them a significant discount. I don't know if he's going to be in the business of giving repeated discounts, especially after being a finals MVP for a team that ended a 53-year championship drought. But like you said, Dolan is on the record, wasn't asked about it, wanted to be on the record about how firm he is about the second apron absolutely positively not being an option. Whereas in Oklahoma City, Clay Bennett's not a guy who goes on the record, but you do have Sam Presti making it clear that, hey, we did these financially motivated roster cuts now to set us up to spend in the near future. And so the second apron not being that roadblock for the Thunder.
0: Yeah, that's a really good point. Okay, 6 and 7 are going to be talkers here. Okay, 6 is the Detroit Pistons, and the interesting thing about this, and this sort of goes to the methodology. One of the reasons why Bobby, I think, dreads this every year is that
1: there are storm clouds out to sea. my coworker sees sunny skies. I see storm clouds.
0: Well, in the rankings, the Pistons rank 12th in players, 15th in management, 12th in their draft assets, 7th in money for the moment, because they haven't done the Jalen Duren deal yet, and 24th in market. That's not that. I see no sixes are in there, or fours or fives, and yet they finished sixth.
1: Must have been the Russian judge.
2: Right. And listen, this Jalen Duren thing, we've talked about it a lot. There's nothing really has happened. I think we talked about it a couple weeks ago. Nothing has happened since then. There's the October 1 deadline. If he makes the unprecedented decision to play for the qualifying offer, which has never happened for a guy of this status and for a guy who would be leaving this kind of money on the table, that is an absolute disaster in Detroit, because the only way you take that is to leave.
0: Let's take it to the next step there. Let's just be honest. The Pistons cannot allow him to sign for the qualifying offer. Okay? If he signs for the qualifying offer, he's gone.
1: Yeah.
2: He's gone.
1: Yes.
0: And not only that, you now are going to have a player who's playing on the qualifying offer and is going to make decisions based on that. And
2: yeah, every time there's a bump or a bruise, he's going to err on the side of caution. You don't even get him this year. You get a shell of him this year.
0: Right. And so he knows that and his agents know that. And the max is a huge number for him, obviously.
2: That's not even the conversation because the max is 30%.
0: Right. He's not going to get that because
2: he's trying to get 200 plus mil, not 287.
0: His leverage is that another team is going to offer him the max next year. Maybe the Sacramento Kings, if they're still in position, for example, who he met with during the summer. But it could be another team, by the way, too. Or Sacramento could acquire a different center between now and then. But it's, you don't find players like this with this size in their 20s. This is why the Lakers paid so much for Walker Kessler. You can debate about whether or not that trade was worth it, but the reason Walker Kessler was able to drive that value is you just can't get your hands on players like this in their early 20s. It's just hard.
2: In the Pistons' defense, Dern is trying to get, forget the picks, Dern is trying to get 8 figures annually more than Kessler is getting paid by the Lakers.
0: Totally agree. I didn't mean to imply that was apples to apples, but obviously the Lakers paid two unprotected firsts and 2 swaps to have the right to get Kessler. And that the reason is because it's hard to find big men. I mean, Jock Landale is a number 2 big man or a third big man on some teams. He signed a $14 million contract with the Hawks this year because it's so hard to find bigs. Bigs are really in demand right now. So the Pistons know that, and if he signs that qualifying offer, it's a terrible situation for Detroit. Oof.
2: And it's a situation that puts everything at risk. Everything.
0: And obviously he'd be leaving money on the table and he would be taking a risk. Like, it's not a simple decision, but
2: he would have to get a max next summer just to break even. Yeah. Based on the offer that's on the table.
0: Assuming avoidance of catastrophic injury and he'll buy insurance and all that stuff. He knows that that's going to be there.
2: And you know, Sacramento, for example, can't promise him anything.
0: Yeah.
2: But he knows it's going to be there.
0: I think we all heard. By the way, even if it wasn't, I know everybody and their brother has said Sacramento. Even if it wasn't Sacramento, if he was an unrestricted free agent and he has another good year, he's going to get the offer.
2: There will be a market for him that is at or near max.
0: It's a tough position to be in.
1: The market, I'll tell you what, the market's better next year, next summer. I know things can change and guys can extend.
0: Of course.
1: But the market right now is it's probably the most we've had.
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0: All right, so Bobby, number seven comes in, the Charlotte Hornets.
1: The sweethearts of the draft assets, money.
0: I guess, so, because look, let me just say this. Last year, they were 23rd in this, okay? They have this. They have their best year in 5-7 years, whatever it is, depending on can they make the play-in. They trade two of their three best players.
2: Two of their four.
0: They trade two of their four best players, and they go up to seventh, Bobby, because of their draft capital. What about their draft capital is making somebody so excited?
1: Well, they wind up picking up an unprotected first from Phoenix in the Bridges trade. They picked up an unprotected first from Minnesota in the LaMelo trade. And you can make the argument, well, wait a minute, Bobby, you just said this thing's about for 3 years. Those picks are 32 or 33, right? Like down there, I think 33, right? They've got
2: the picks are 31 and 33, I believe.
1: They've got the potential to have three firsts this next June in an average draft, I would say, projected to be average draft. It's a Dallas first that's top two protected and a Miami pick that's top 14 protected. They do have a lot of picks going forward. They've got some flexibility. Brandon Miller's extension, another guy who's extension eligible. That's going to be an interesting one to watch there. So their money could be trending a little bit down. They ranked high, and I think they ranked pretty well in management here. But yeah, I mean, seven is high for them for a team that hasn't. If they were okay, like a team that had just gotten to the first round and made some noise, I think you could justify it a little bit more. But seven's a hard one for me on them.
2: I liked what Charlotte did this summer because they have a very clear direction for their franchise. They accumulated assets. But what they did this summer didn't make them better this year. It was a step back move to try to give them a higher ceiling. If this was a seven-year outlook, which is a ridiculous timeline in the NBA, I could see them being seven. Five?
1: I would probably put Utah. I think you could make a better case for, I'm not saying Utah, at, you know, that should be the high, but I think you could make a better case for Utah at that number than Charlotte.
2: This is way too high. I don't like, are they going to win a playoff series in the next 3 years? I think that's a pretty risky bet to make.
0: my biggest admiration for what they did this year is they did not believe the team that they had was a team that they thought could win at a high level. And so they took two players that had increased their value in LaMelo and Miles Bridges, and they sold them. Our analysts believe they sold them well because they've ranked their draft two and money three, even though there's a very good chance Brandon Miller is going to get an extension. I think that they are committed to getting that deal done. And part of the reason why they got LaMelo's money off was to clear out the flexibility to make sure they could pay Brandon and still have a good spot. I just think seventh is aggressive here because ultimately this team still needs cornerstone players.
2: They think they have two, but I don't think either of those guys are like first-team All-NBA in the future type of players, and Colin Knipple and Brandon Miller.
0: Well, there was a time when people thought LaMelo was that type of player, and they don't believe that he is, and so they moved on. So we'll see. The 76ers rank eighth, I have no idea how long LeBron's going to be there. This is really more of a belief in the triumvirate of Maxi. I also don't know how much Embiid's going to play. Bobby, I don't know. When you vote on this, obviously they finished sixth in players because, you know, but when you're talking about the next 3 years, like LeBron is this year, you know, you can't look past this year. How many games is Embiid going to play in the next 3 years? I have no idea.
1: It's hard to put a crystal ball on them.
0: No kidding.
1: The only short bet is probably Maxi and Edgecombe, right? Those are your two guys who were... And how much better VJ gets.
0: And Jalen is under contract.
1: Yeah, and Jalen for next. Yeah, but listen, you could say, like, the likelihood is, you know, Jalen's extension eligible this summer. He's got for 1 year. The likelihood is that they're not going to extend him by October 19th. And then you could say, well, wait a minute, what happens next year when he's got 2 years left? Are they going to extend? Like, there's a lot of ifs. They're like, you know, Philadelphia is like great on paper. Like if I just came from somewhere else and I didn't know what was going on, I looked at the roster, I'd be like, wow, this is really good. But I think there's a lot of questions as far as where they are. I would say they're in a better spot than they were probably in April. But there are questions as far as where this is going to go.
0: This is not a two timeline thing, but they kind of, LeBron is this year only. But meanwhile, they have Maxi and
2: LeBron's this year plus maybe.
0: Right, but they have a core to go forward with too.
2: Well, that's the thing. They've got two former MVPs on the roster, LeBron and Embiid. And it's the other three starters that are by far the more important players in terms of the franchise's future.
0: Let me say this about Philly, and we'll talk about more when we get closer to the season. But I am very interested and excited about what Philly is going to be this year. They may win 58 games, which I think will probably get the number one seed. They may win 44 games. I don't know which it's going to be. I'm just going to point something out. They have seven new players. Okay. They have seven new players. Several of them are the type of players that require a lot of adjustment to in Jalen and LeBron, even though I think both of them have proven that they can play with other star players effectively. Just as a reminder, and not that the team is built around LeBron like these other teams were, but just as a reminder, the Miami Heat in 2010 started out 9-8. The Cleveland Cavaliers in 2014 started out 19-20. They were under 500 at midseason. The 2018-19 Lakers missed the playoffs. Okay?
1: What about the 13-14 Nets?
0: Well, that's a...
1: 10-21 on December 18th? How about that?
0: Yes, and then Garnett got hurt, right? And then
1: Lopez got hurt.
0: Sorry, yeah. Lopez got hurt. But this is a LeBron thing. This is like when LeBron has arrived, his new teams haven't, it's taken a while. Now, I'm not arguing that 2014 LeBron is the same as 2026 LeBron. Also, there's some dynamics to this team that are different, but just keep that in mind as you evaluate what the Sixers are going to be, especially out of the gate.
2: And plus, Jaylen Brown might be the highest usage player on that team. Like, that's going to be a major adjustment. I mean, Joel Embiid has had everything revolve around him his entire career. Now he's what, third or fourth in the pecking order?
0: Yeah. Well, Maxi was one of the highest usage players in the league last year. LeBron had his, this is not a stunning stat. But LeBron had his lowest usage of his career last year. my guess is it will be lower again this year. The Atlanta Hawks ranked 9th, management 7th. I don't know about that.
2: Well, yeah. They were going to be higher until the old USWB came along.
0: Yeah. I will say that our NBA rank is coming out next week. And I won't give it away, but I was pleased with where Jalen Johnson was regarded in NBA rank.
2: Well, that doesn't even factor in the fact that for a star caliber player, he's on one of the best deals in the league.
0: For sure. And not only that, but his contract doesn't go up. Isn't it a flat contract, Bobby?
1: 30 across the board.
0: So as the cap grows, which the cap, they just got a new projection this last week, Bobby, right? And it was slightly better than before.
1: An extra $2 million will be added to the cap from where it was projected.
0: Yeah, so every year the cap is, you know, projected to go up, what, 7 or 8%? And his contract goes up 0%. So his contract gets 7%, you know, roughly, gets 7% better every year. And when you're talking about apron stuff, that matters.
2: And, you know, we're ranking 8th in money. That's interesting. As far as playoff caliber teams, I'd have to look. I can't imagine too many playoff caliber teams are ranking higher than the Hawks and money. And, you know, I talk about NBA vultures kind of swirling around situations ready to pounce. The Hawks are vultures. The Hawks, like, Bontemps was hired because nobody's better at sniffing out gloom and doom than the urine-soaked wet blanket. Bontemps is looking for situations for the Hawks to pounce because, Bobby, as you pointed out here, they're set up to be a cap space team next year. They've got 3 sizable expiring contracts this year. They do have a decent amount of picks, and they are hunting for a star to play alongside Jalen Johnson.
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0: second TD of the day, and lifted 17th-ranked Iowa over number 18 Michigan 20-19. At the Swamp, Jordan Ball ran for 142 yards and 3 touchdowns. Duke Clark added 126 and a score on the ground as number 21 Florida manhandled 4th-ranked Ole Miss 52-28 to reach 4-0 for the first time since 2019. On to hoops, where the Bulls are trading Rob Dillingham to the Hornets for Buddy Hield and cash, as sources told ESPN Shyam Charania. The Hornets create $9.6 million trade exception with the deal.
1: Hey, it's Michelle Smallman. Coming up Monday, Jalen Hurts and the Eagles head to Chicago looking to stay hot. So can Jalen Hurts continue to silence his doubters? We'll talk about it on Sports from like 6 a.m. Eastern right here on ESPN Radio, ESPN2, and ESPNU.

0: Welcome to the College Game Day podcast. Dan Wetzel here with Max Olson and Mark Schlabaugh in his car somewhere, points unknown outside of Oxford, Mississippi. So he drives himself back to Georgia. We'll find out where he is. But first, remember to always download your podcasts, this podcast, wherever you get your podcasts, or even better, subscribe so you never miss a single episode. Schlabaugh, where are you?
1: I believe I'm going to butcher the hell out of this, but Pontotoc, Mississippi, not far from Oxford. But clearly the football capital of the world, the state of Mississippi. They hadn't been this excited since Dak Prescott was taking snaps for the Bulldogs.
0: I would go with that. 30, Ole Miss 32, LSU 24. Unbelievable. A night and likely fan hangover as we speak for the ages up in Oxford. Quick recap. Trinidad Chambliss absolutely shined. A Guardian helmet helped knock down the LSU's final pass to seal it. Pete Golding wore a hoodie sweatshirt in 96 degree heat, plus a healthy dip. Called a near perfect first half, not so good third, and then rallied the troops and even got aggressive late with the 2-point conversion. Called a great game. Unbelievable victory for him and Ole Miss. The fans, meanwhile, drunk on bourbon and hate. I think the speed limit on campus is now the collective blood alcohol level of the pregame grove. Could win Talladega hitting that without hitting that thing. Ole Miss band played Neck after. That was pretty good. The part which I can't say, they replaced Tiger with Rebel. So there's like, you know, there's a part of the song they demand something is done to something that belongs to a Tiger is now done, now belongs to a Rebel. That was creative. Got that good. Governor of Mississippi, very gracious in victory. Wrote on social media. I mean, we got the governors involved. I mean, the governor of Louisiana was there. Governor of Mississippi, what does a $54 million buyout for the old coach, a $91 million contract for the new coach, and a $50 million roster get you? Riddle me that, I guess. An ass whooping in Oxford, Mississippi. Hashtag hottie toddy. This is about the mood. Meanwhile, in defeat, Lane Kiffin said it was more intense maybe than he expected, although he still took a crack at Ole Miss fans saying they finally showed up because he left. He said, "You're welcome."
2: You're welcome.
0: He then also claimed he was human and has emotions. Now, I once worked at the city desk for the Chicago Tribune, and they would have said, go get a second source on that. But regardless, an absolutely perfectly bizarre, emotional, crazy night in college athletics. Please stop trying to save this sport. It's perfect as is. Hell yeah. Damn right. Mark, how was it?
1: It was electric. It was amazing. And, you know, Oxford's one of my favorite places in the world. I'm not sure that's the same when they have 300,000 people in town. But, I mean, it's like you said, it's the perfect college football scenario. We're serving court papers on Tuesday. Lane's playing shenanigans with the injury report on Wednesday. You know, I thought there was some more gamesmanship on Saturday when the coaches' elevators didn't work. Unfortunately, it was all the coaches. So, you know, Charlie Weiss and those guys still had to walk up to the stairs to the press box. But, you know, I wrote this morning, LSU might have been better served saving their legal money to try to get NFL guys back by trying to get Trinidad Chambliss' court injunction overturned. And they might have had a chance to win this game because it's no secret that Lane really wanted Trinidad Chambliss to come to LSU with him and Kawan Lacy. And Chambliss, you know, I don't care how tall the guy is. If he's 5'7", 5'8", he's better than anybody on the Atlanta Falcons roster. And the guy is magical and made play after play, made a couple of big mistakes, you know, the poor interception, not sure where he was throwing it, the 20-yard sack. But when he had to make plays, he made them, and he's done that for 2 years at Ole Miss now.
0: Officially 6 foot tall.
2: Don't you guys think it's like, I guess Kyler was kind of an exception when he went number one. Don't you think there's just going to be, by the end of the year, these franchises will get it and he'll go like top 10 and it'll just be like, we don't care about the age or the size. Like, he's just a dude.
0: This is going to set the draft culture off.
3: Yeah.
0: This is just going to set him off because it's like, it's all going to be hand size and he's too old and stuff like that. But the way he throws over the middle is incredible. And he's so much more advanced than a lot of the quarterbacks in college football, maybe all of them at that part. It just makes it so much more exciting and so much more daring.
2: Yeah, Lane called him the hardest guy to play in America. That's right. I mean, you know, he's 14-2 as a starter now at Ole Miss. That was his fifth game against a top 10 opponent. He's got a bunch more coming up. You know, guys, I went and tried to count it up here. You think about the go-ahead drives he had. You know, he has the go-ahead last night where he runs it. They had Louisville to set up the field goal to win. He had, you know, go-ahead against Miami. I tried to count it up. He how many times in the fourth quarter he's led a go-ahead drive for Ole Miss, and he hasn't been there that long. I counted 9. And wow, it's still early in year two. I mean, I just don't think... You know, and he's gonna have his showdowns with Arch and with Gunnar Stockton and other guys coming up here. But like, there's nobody else you'd want to bet on in that spot than him, right? If you're tied or behind in the fourth and you need it, like that guy just does it over and over again.
1: I mean, if I'm an NFL right GM, now, do you want to take the guy who had to fight for everything in his life, who was completely overlooked coming out of high school? No offense, Dan, ends up playing Division II ball in Michigan, and you know, has been doubted his entire life, showed up at Ole Miss as a third stringer for the most part, and ends up winning the job from Austin Simmons, who, by the way, isn't that bad when you look at him playing at Missouri. I mean, Lane said that last night. He said, ask Kirby Smart how tough the guy is to defend. You know, they scheme for him, and he makes Houdini's plays over and over again, and made a few of them last night.
0: So, to me, the key to this game, I mean, look, Ole Miss, the first half, pretty much until LSU finally scored, but even then they come back with that incredible touchdown pass of Chambliss to Deuce Alexander, where he's on the fly and he just bullets it in, Verlander-type, you know, fastball, Matthew Stafford fastball. But the first half was incredible, and then LSU just makes the adjustments, comes out. This whole game had turned. LSU missed a field goal. It's 24-24, and you could just, it felt like the whole stadium was like exhausted emotionally, probably physically. They were coming down off the high, and it looked like it was going to be, it was going to be a crushing defeat, like historically crushing, like where do we go from here defeat. And Chambliss and to their credit, the play calling got better. The whole team got better. I mean, Lacey is out, the whole thing. What was it like, Mark, in the stadium when all of a sudden Ole Miss just kind of popped back? They were on the ropes. They were on the ropes and showed that resolve. What was it like there?
1: There was a ton of puckering going up, that's for sure. I mean, it's like, oh, hell, here we go. He's going to, you know, he fell behind 24-7 at the half, and here he comes, and, you know, it's going to hurt the worst way imaginable when he pulls it off at the end. It probably kind of feels like, Dan, after that 24-pack of Milwaukee's best or whatever it is the next morning. I mean, it was going to be brutal. Yeah. And, you know, I give Ole Miss credit, you know, to come back and then to, you know, look, they got it all the way down. LSU got it all the way down to the 6-yard line. And, you know, they made some adjustments in the secondary coming into the week, swapped a corner and a safety, and they got back Sharif Denson, the kid from Florida. And I thought they played a lot better in the first half. There weren't as many communication backdowns. But, you know, give Sam Levitt credit. You know, he's not the most accurate throw in the world, but the dude is tough as, you know, timber. And over and over again, I don't know that he can continue running that much in the SEC and survive till the end of the season, but you know, they had a shot and everybody in the stadium was holding their breath. And then when the ball bounced off the kid's helmet and was intercepted in the end zone, you start hearing calling Baton Rouge and the place is going absolutely nuts. I thought that was a tremendous parting shot on Ole Miss's behalf.
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1: Mike Cousins with the call on ESPN Radio. Wisconsin scored twice in the last 4 minutes to beat 13th-ranked Penn State 24-20. While Wake Forest held on for the 30-27 win over 16th-ranked Louisville and improved to 3-1 for the third time in the last 5 seasons. On the baseball, where Blue Jays righty Max Scherzer said he will wait until the offseason to decide whether he wants to play a 20th Major League season in 2027. The three-time Cy Young Award winner expected to start on short rest against Cincinnati on Sunday.
2: Hey, it's Michelle Smallman. Coming up Monday, Jalen Hurts and the Eagles head to Chicago looking to stay hot. So can Jalen Hurts continue to silence his doubters? We'll talk about it on Unsportsmanlike, 6 a.m. Eastern, right here on ESPN Radio, ESPN2, and ESPNU.

0: this Bama team, you know, I had questions about the offensive line coming into the year. And look, last week against Kentucky, they got off to a slow start and then blew out Kentucky in the second half. I think they're just looking for the consistency. DeBoer and Ryan Grubb. I got to give a shout out to Ashton Daniels, the Florida State quarterback. His father, Juan, took my starting job in high school when I was a senior, and he was a freshman. He ended up playing the NFL, and I didn't even end up playing in college. But, you know, he's a kid that's bounced around from Stanford to Auburn and now to Florida State. And I think he had four total touchdowns, threw for 377 yards, had some turnovers. But that Alabama defense, I thought, was going to be better. And they've got to find some consistency as well. But, yeah, it'll be interesting to see what Florida State does with DeBoer, because I think they've got an off week maybe after they play Miami, and they could be 2-5 at that point. And I was talking to David Hale, who was at the game with me last night, and he said that probably is the most logical place for it to happen. But, man, Florida State is struggling so much financially. I just still don't know if they want to write a $49 million check.
1: Yeah,
0: with North. Only if Jimbo comes back.
1: DeBoer.
0: Only if Jimbo comes back. Yeah,
1: Jimbo.
0: If Jimbo comes back and coaches, you know, you only have to pay him for each win, is what I've heard, which would be amazing.
1: Jimbo will work.
0: That's a way to save some money. Yeah, yeah, I'd love to. There's no way,
1: especially late in Jimbo's career, but he. Yeah, man, that'd be tough. Like last year, the UMass coach would have been on like food stamps. I mean, if you don't get that going, can't make the mortgage.
0: Hey, no disrespect. No disrespect to the 3-0 Minutemen.
1: 3-0 Minutemen. Kidding me? Tall Cotton now. He's probably buying a Lexus if he's getting paid by the win. I mean, it's just ghost. I tell you, quarterback who's playing a lot better, Lincoln Keenholz for Louisville. 14 to 23, 219 yards, 3 touchdowns. His total slugfest. Louisville beats SMU 41-31. This is a huge game in the ACC. 7 lead changes. The game was absolutely crazy. There were multiple touchdown runs of 50 yards. Kendrick Raphael had this huge game. Jennings threw for 257, but 2 picks. The interceptions get him. Louisville wins the game. They move to 3-0 in a big ACC game. What say you, Max?
2: Yeah, I think, you know, I have a piece this week on ESPN of like the September surprises of like the guys out of the portal that have, you know, exceeded expectations that were not top 100 guys. Boy, I got a tough call between Lincoln Keenholz and Michael Hawkins Jr. for the QB spot there, man. Keenholz has been awesome. You know, that was, you know, they invested a lot of money there and bet on Lincoln Keenholz, a guy that had only thrown 36 passes over 3 years at Ohio State. And you just kind of didn't totally know. But Jeff Brohm doesn't miss when it comes to transfer quarterbacks, and certainly not in his time at Louisville. You know, 2 really big tests in their first 3. Really fun to watch. And, you know, I think that was probably for Brohm and for Louisville, probably their biggest home win since they shocked Notre Dame in 2023. You look at the road ahead here, Louisville does not face Miami in the regular season. And I think there probably should be favorites.

0: favored to win most or all their games ahead. So, I mean, I think if they stay on this pace, it's super early, and I'm not saying SMU's like out of this or anything like that, but that did feel like one of those games that you may look back on and say that, you know, winner of that game, you know, gets to go Charlotte at the end there. So yeah, awesome start from Louisville. And, Lincoln Kienholz, I think if you're an Ohio State fan watching him a little bit, you're sort of like, would have been nice to see that. Would have been nice to get a little glimpse of that here over the last 3 years.
1: I was at the Ole Miss Louisville game in Nashville, the opener, and he didn't play well in the first half. And I was like, how much do they play this kid? But I agree with Mike. I mean, Brom's so good working with quarterbacks. Yeah. Brown averaged 16.3 yards a carry yesterday, ran for 163. They spent a lot of money on Trey Richardson, too, the slot guy from Vanderbilt who can fly. So, yeah, looking at Louisville's schedule, they'll be favored by double digits or more until they get to Pitt and Kentucky at the end of the year, probably.
2: Yeah. The big upset of the day, Kentucky. I mean, look, there were people around that Kentucky program who just felt, you know, they could have had Bama last week and should have had Bama last week, and they didn't. They let them up, didn't get it done. Instead, they go into Texas A&M. They go into College Station, win 31-21. Huge program-defining statement victory for Will Stein. At the same time, this is alarm bells for A&M. They got a tough schedule. Marcel Reed, too many turnovers for the Aggies. I mean, Texas A&M did a lot of good things, but there were just too many turnovers. They raised the stakes now. They got to go to Baton Rouge next week. And this is a playoff team returning a lot of players, high expectations, although a lot of people wondered whether they were a product of their schedule a year ago. This is a tough loss for them. So either program or both, what do you think, Max?
0: Yeah, I mean, that was a bit of the brutal awakening for A&M fans in that one. You're kind of seeing similar to Oregon a week ago. I think there's a little bit of reckoning there with like, okay, maybe we were hard on the guy. Maybe Colin Klein was pretty good at calling an offense and managing, Marcel Reed to the best of his ability. And you're seeing Avery Johnson kill it with Klein again this year at K-State. A&M promoted from within with its OC spot and with its play calling. Didn't go into the portal to upgrade a quarterback after making the playoff. 26-49 day for Marcel Reed. You know, obviously, you know, two picks. The picks are always bad, but I think the fourth down throw on the run was brutal. Like, just a lot of frustrations there. I don't have a subscription to TexAgs, but I bet it was a colorful night on the boards for the fan base there. And, you know, credit to Will Stein and Joe Sloan for putting the pieces together offensively to be really competitive right away. Efficient day for Minchie. CJ Baxter's healthy, ran it really well against Texas A&M. And Mike Elko said it, you know, that was an ass kicking. He said that to Will Stein's face on the field afterward and said the same afterward, like, you know, in the post game, like that is a big stock down there for A&M. If you viewed them as like a pretty safe playoff pick.
1: Yeah. Our buddy, I like you said, Max, I don't have a subscription to TexAgs, but our buddy Dave Wilson sent me some screenshots last night and they're taking it pretty well, comparing it to Dennis Franchione's 77-0 loss to Oklahoma. That was it. There's no coming back from
2: that's
1: this.
2: Good.
1: Typical Texas A&M Aggies. No program other than maybe Arkansas does a better job of self-sabotaging itself than Texas A&M. The court, I love Elko. I think he's one of the best coaches in the country. It's similar to Oregon with Lanning. When he had both his coordinators left, he promotes from within. And he said, I wanted him coaching for us and not somebody else because I knew they were ready. And it hasn't looked good so far. But, you know, Reed is a tremendous athlete and has made big plays at times. But it's just too many mistakes over and over again.
2: Speaking of self-sabotage in Arkansas, what the hell, Razorback fans? This is a bitter group. I respect the bitterness and the defeatism. Georgia demolishes them 45-17, but the Arkansas fans were ready for that. They're 1-2 under new coach Ryan Silverfield's first season. They got just crushed by Utah and Georgia, and, you know, was not good, but there is a mass protest. There was a fan group that decided to do a reverse sellout. They tried to get no one to show up at the game. Like, go COVID on it. Play it in an empty stadium. There was almost no one. The pregame tailgate was described as a complete ghost town. I don't know. Still seemed like people were eating some. There were paper bags over fans' heads. Somebody had a sign that made the broadcast, "At least we have basketball." It was not John Calipari in a mask. It was just some rando. They are all over Hunter Yurecek, who is the chair of the College Football Playoff Committee, I think. Or at least is on the cut, but is now dealing with an absolute. I've never seen a program this angry three games into a new coach's tenure. If you, Mark, you've been around the SEC a long time, but this is wild. They got to look, their budget.
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0: Dan, you left out the most humiliating thing of the day. Okay. Did you guys catch this during the broadcast? So Georgia's defensive line, they felt like they weren't getting enough good work in this game. And so during a TV timeout, they got footage of the D linemen were doing some drills to stay fresh. Essentially treating Arkansas like a scrimmage. And Kirby was asked about after the game and said, yeah, that's what our coach wanted. He felt like they weren't running the ball enough. We wanted to stay loose and get some good work out of this game. You know what I mean? We don't want to waste the opportunity to squeeze in some extra practice during this Arkansas game. And that's a low for you. I mean,
1: you're limited hours, right? Don't you?
0: I understand why the base is all the way out on Hunter Yurecek. That's, they've been building up that for a few years now. I texted some buddies. I was just like, explain this to me. Like, how could they be? This was after two games. I was like, how could they be this out on Silverfield this quickly? And they're just like, well, they were never in on Silverfield. So that's, what do you expect? And I think that's probably a product of a little bit of just what a wacky SEC carousel that was, that, you spend all this time building up to, we think we're getting Alex Golish, we think we're getting Rhett Lashley, we think we're getting Eric Morris, and you end up with Ryan Silverfield after the way the dominoes fell there. And I think that was disappointing to people. But yeah, I can't, it's bad, but I am surprised. I don't know that it just feels like way too early to be like, yep, this is going to be a one and done. Obviously it should be like, it doesn't make any sense. This is why we got to expand the playoff, Dan. This is why we got to open the door to more programs because people should not, have to experience, this kind of frustration.
1: Skunk running loose in the stadium. Not a good sign. Not a good, visual. People who do not have problems. All my West Virginia Mountaineers, Rich Rod takes the Mountaineers to Charlotte. It was a Duke Mayo's classic. As if you needed to encourage West Virginia fans to drink more than what they already do. They were drinking mayo in the stands. They were so happy to defeat Virginia, 38-27. Michael Hawkins Jr., 5 total touchdowns. The offense looks like a Rich Rod offense. Like, he's got his personnel kind of here. And WVU is 3-0, a wild deal. A really quality win over Virginia. Thoughts on that one, Max?
0: Man, Michael Hawkins Jr., I feel like if he had stayed at Oklahoma, which he had no reason to, but if he had stayed at Oklahoma, he probably would have been subbed into the game here at some point against Michigan or New Mexico with how rough things have been for the Sooners. But what a great career move by him to go out to Morgantown with Rich Rod, with Cam Cook, the Jacksonville State transfer. And those guys have just been dominant. And huge win over Virginia. Rich Rod, he's 3-0. That's his second win already over a top 25 opponent for a job that was like just a complete roster flip rebuild when he got back there. Michael Hawkins, number 2 this morning in the updated QBR rankings nationally, because he's just been an elite on the run. I think you've seen growth as a passer. West Virginia, I think they're going to be a problem. You watch Texas Tech Houston on Friday and sort of like, okay, maybe BYU is definitely the best team in this conference. I don't know. There's probably 5, 6, 7 teams that are looking at the top and feel like it's wide open and they got a shot. And the vibes are very strong from West Virginia. Rich Rod said he had Red Solo Cup plans for after the game. And I think a lot of their fans do.
1: So there's a big, I wouldn't say big, but there's a little rivalry between Virginia and West Virginia over the song Country Roads. Country Road, Take Me Home. It's obviously big in West Virginia. People say in Virginia that it was actually written about Virginia because the Blue Ridge Mountains are mostly in Virginia and the Shenandoah River is overwhelmingly in Virginia, and John Denver never actually went to West Virginia. And they like to give the West Virginia people a little hell that even their most famous song isn't theirs. Should this game At least they should be play this thing annually and have it determine who the song is actually about. Could we add some stakes to that and make it like the country roads, or is it just West Virginia? Does West Virginia get to claim it forever, or is there anything to this Virginia claim?
0: And you can say we co-opt this and we make it like a John Denver Mayo Bowl, basically.
1: Yeah, yeah. I mean, the Mayo, everyone likes the Mayo Bowl. It's not the Pop-Tart, but it's close. But could we make this the John Denver Bowl or something? I don't know. Is there something here that we could have bring the song into it?
0: I like it.
1: I don't think you should take this from West Virginia. I think the Virginia people are kind of bullies with this. Let the West Virginia people have this song. They love it. It's now it's globally popular. All of that. Quickly, you mentioned the Texas Tech victory Friday night. Absolute banger up in Lubbock, 28-26 over Houston. Connor Wegman was terrific, made the big plays, but it came down to a goal line stand for Tech and stopping him right at the inch yard line. Thoughts on Texas Tech holding off Houston to kind of still maintain that Big 12 dominance right now?
0: Work in progress for Texas Tech. I think big to get Kenny Johnson and Jacoby Williams and some of the guys who stepped up for them when they did. I think you saw Will Hammond gain some confidence as it went along after they threw out Tommy Castellanos for the first snap of the night on offense, and he tried to throw a ball away and threw a pick. That was not a great omen or a great start for Texas Tech. Impressive by Connor Wegman, and I think Houston is going to stay in this race, and I just think there's enough experience and enough guys coming back there that they showed that they played a much tougher than they did a year ago, and had the chance there, on the two pointer after a great drive to go and try and tie it. So, I thought an impressive fight from Willie Fritz's squad. All he does is win everywhere he goes, and he's going to continue to win at Houston. But I think it's a very different challenge for Joe McGuire this year without Brendan Sorsby and without all these NFL players that they had a year ago. And you see the difference. I think they're kind of like I said about Alabama. Like, I think there's going to be growth over the course of the season where you feel like by the end of it, they're a lot better team. But right now they're learning on the go and making mistakes. Very talented. Good to see them get Trey White back. LaDainian Guyton, the true freshman, that they took out of Georgia, Mark. That guy is a freak show. Certainly looks like the next David Bailey over there. So you can see the chess pieces. They're just still trying to kind of figure out how to play it.
1: Kamario Taylor, Mississippi State, 4 touchdown passes, massive come from behind victory against South Carolina. You, Max, you and I have been talking about him since week one. He's unbelievably good. I mean, like, he is so good. I went back and looked at his recruiting rankings. I'm not sure what did everyone miss? He was a third ranked player in Mississippi. Wasn't eighth best quarterback things. I mean, this guy is phenomenal. They've now manhandled Minnesota. They went to South Carolina and won. I know it's South Carolina. I know they were chanting fire Shane Beamer at the end of that thing, but, they got Mizzou this week and then Alabama. At what point is Mississippi State for real as a team? And how good is this guy, Max?
0: Yeah, I think we've been doing the small sample Heisman segment. Would you say, is it kind of consensus one Trinidad, like is two Kamario Taylor at this point?
1: I think Darian Mensah gets in there still.
0: Mensah?
1: Yeah, he's hovering. There's still Arch
0: Tony,
1: the name power, but
0: yeah. I just to stare down, to go on the road again and to stare down a 16-0 deficit, and rally back the way they did. And, once again, filling up the highlight reel as he went, he's fifth in total offense right now, sit top six in QBR. This team is going to pull upsets like that. That's just, you can see it coming. They've already been doing it. The way that he responded when it wasn't right and got, just stayed chill and kept playing. Really cool to see. I think Mississippi State, I would assume as we record this, I would assume they're going to move into the AP top 25 for the first time in Jeff Levy's tenure. They had lost 19 of their last 20 SEC games entering Saturday. So it's a huge step forward. And honestly, guys, I think if we threw out all the priors and the preseason rankings and stuff, there's a few of these teams right now. And Bill Connolly posted his resume, SP Plus. There's a few of these teams, Mississippi State, UCLA, maybe Northwestern, who destroyed Colorado. There's a few of these teams that if you just threw out all the priors, you'd say like, man, are they like a top 10, top 15 team right now? I think you'd probably say that about Mississippi State being in that, maybe that top 10 range, just based on what they've done so far. Big Dylan Ten Stewart fans. Did come back though. Dylan Stewart looked like a monster once again. So that was encouraging to see. But yeah, it's a little surprising to see some of the Fire Beamer stuff. Right. This again, though, Dan, this is what we lose if we expand this playoff.

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0: A huge week four in college football. I'm Chris Smith. 10th-ranked LSU started out hot in Death Valley.
1: They're getting right up to the line of scrimmage. 9:43 and counting here in the first quarter. They snap it, love it to Jones, and this is a touchdown. Touchdown, LSU. Second drive, a money drive for the Tigers, who have the lead here at 9:37 to go in the first quarter.
0: Mark Kesher with the call on ESPN Radio. The Tigers get two TDs through the air, three on the ground. The lead, number 23, Texas A&M, 35-6 late in the fourth. 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Ducks quarterback Dante Moore was carted off the field and taken by an ambulance to the hospital after a late hit during the second quarter and replaced by backup Dylan Raiola, who has tossed two TD passes. Over on the SEC Network, 19th-ranked Missouri and number 24, Mississippi State are knotted up at 24 apiece in the final frame. Austin Simmons, three TD passes for the Tigers, while Kamario Taylor has a pair for the Bulldogs. And during the final weekend of the MLB regular season, the Guardians clinched their third straight AL Central crown with a 11-5 win over the Royals and a White Sox loss. Cleveland is the second seed in the AL with a bye to the ALDS and will play the third AL wild card White Sox or the AL West winner. Speaking of the AL West, the Rangers push the race with the Astros to the final day of the regular season with a win over the Twins. Hoops, the Bulls are trading Rod Dillingham to the Hornets for Buddy Hield and cash, sources told ESPN's Sean Geronimo.
2: This is Rich Eisen. Coming up on Monday, ESPN's Marcus Spears joins us on what stood out from Week 3 in the NFL and looks forward to Monday night's matchup between the Eagles and the Bears, plus a Week 4 college football roundup on Monday's Rich Eisen Show on Disney+, the ESPN app, and ESPN Radio.

0: welcome to the Hoop Collective podcast. We talk about the NBA, which we're doing on Thursday afternoon here in Los Angeles. Joining me from just down the road at our new Hollywood Park studios, not Inglewood, Bobby, Hollywood Park, is Bobby Marks.
1: Gentlemen, how we doing? Just taking advantage of the last day here of the perks of this fine studio, offices, heated toilet seats, you name it, we got.
0: Yeah, the toilet seats, they're Toto toilets. Like the NFL lives well, I'm learning, at their offices. And when you walk in, they see you coming.
1: I almost dropped my phone in there.
0: Joining us from Dallas, Texas is Ben McMahon.
2: Howdy, partners. Wendy, I guess I'm going to be seeing a lot of you coming up here soon.
0: We have an announcement. It's actually announced by Front Office Sports. How did they learn of this?
2: You leaked it.
0: Yeah, I mean, there was an interview with me in it. I think it's quite clear what happened. But so against probably my better judgment and assuring that Jackson is going to be driven to an asylum, Bobby McMahon, Jackson, and I are going on a little trip here.
1: Where are we going? Where are you guys going?
0: I don't think you want to come with us.
2: It'll be a great trip. We waited until Bontemps left and put this together.
0: Yes, that was exactly accurate. That is a true statement. So we're going to do something that I hope is pretty special. We're going to take the Hoop Collective on a world tour coming up here in the first week of October. We're going to go to Melbourne, Australia, and have a podcast live event on Friday, October 2nd at Courtside Melbourne, which is an awesome venue in Melbourne. It's like a basketball culture hub, I think they said, Jackson. And then the three of us are then going to go on Monday, October 5th and have an event in Manila, Philippines. We know we have so many Filipino fans who are supporters of the podcast and have listened for years. I had a great experience there when I was there three years ago. And I said, I've got to try to come back and do a podcast event. And so that's what we're going to do. And then we're going to head over and meet up with the Mavericks and Rockets in Macau. They've got two preseason games. This is the McMahon wing of the journey, Bobby. I-35 wing of the journey. McMahon will join the two teams he knows well. The Mavericks and Rockets, two of the teams he knows well. The Mavericks and Rockets.
2: Houston's not on I-35, but other than that, okay.
0: I know. You're right. Sorry. I didn't mean to screw with Texas geography. It's part of the I-35 corridor. Can we say that?
2: No, it's in Texas. It's off I-45. I-45 connects Houston and Dallas.
0: I know. I-10, I know.
2: The Las Vegas Sands Group, which is basically the host of the games, you know, they're in Macau at the Venetian Arena. And it's kind of, you know, I talked to you before about this being like a glimpse into what they're trying to do here in Dallas with a resort attached to the arena. The Las Vegas Sands Group is helping us put this together, at least the Macau part of the trip.
0: They're going to host us, and we're very appreciative and look forward to having some really good guests, have some great experiences. We're going to see a NBL game in Australia, the Melbourne United versus the Cairns Taipans. McMahon's going to be on the post-game show, Bobby. I can't wait for that.
2: First I'm hearing of that, but I look forward to it.
0: Yeah, I've committed you to many things you don't even know about.
2: I'm ready. Howdy, mates.
0: Yeah, there you go. Jackson and I have been on many Zoom calls with 12-hour time differences, Bobby, in the last few weeks. So Jackson's coming with us. We're McMahon's flying coach.
2: But that is not true.
0: We're going to do media day. McMahon's going to be in Oklahoma City for media day. I'm going to be here in Los Angeles for the Lakers, which something I'd never thought.
1: You don't want to go over to Clips? No?
0: I would love to go to the Clips. I don't know if the Clips would like to see me. I don't think the Clips are too. Look, the Clips have their own thing. Like, here's my comment for the Clips real quick as a side. We're moving forward. Because you don't want to talk to me about what's in the rear. We're going to move forward. We're going to stop. We're going to stop trying to turn around and kick the ball into our own net on a daily basis. Let's stop doing that and let's move forward. Okay. I'm going to be here in LA and we're going to rendezvous on the West Coast, Bobby, and Jackson's going to make his way out here and we're going to head down to Australia in a couple of weeks or whatever it is, a week from Sunday, week from whatever it is, week from Tuesday. I don't know.
2: Something like that.
0: Yeah. And so looking forward to seeing the Rockets and Mavericks play a couple of games. Looking forward to speaking to a lot of members of their organization, their organizations. Looking forward to seeing the Venetian in Macau, the Venetian Arena, one of the best arenas in Asia. And we'll check that out. And looking forward to, a lot of I'm actually, Bobby, I'm looking forward to showing Jackson and McMahon Manila. I can't wait to get McMahon.
1: You're going to be like rock stars rolling. Jackson's going to be like, he'll be like a rock star walking through there.
0: Yeah, they know Jackson in Manila. They do. I loved my time in the Philippines. I really did.
2: Do they have chicken parm in Manila?
0: Of course.
2: Okay.
0: Of course they got more chicken parm in Manila than they got in Italy.
2: I'm more of an adventurous eater than Wendy is. He's very, he's got, his very basics. And so I'm curious to see how that works as we.
0: I've spent months of my life in Asia, sir. And yes, I am a picky eater, but I've spent months of my life in Asia. I will be just fine. I am not worried whatsoever.
2: You are worldwide, Wendy. You're right.
0: Absolutely. And don't you forget it. So,
2: I want in the YouTube comments, I always enjoy, I ask for this every once in a while. I want people who are from outside the U.S., if you're watching, let us know where you're watching from. I enjoy getting a feel for the international flavor of our audience. Because, look, we would love to have this, or I would. I'll speak for myself here. Jackson, I'm speaking for you too. Wendy, I don't care what you think. We would love for this to be the first of many of these type of tours.
0: Yeah. By the way, McMahon, we have the data tracking ability. We can see where people are watching us from.
2: Interact with the audience.
0: Okay. All right.
2: Data.
0: All right. Well, we have a great audience in the Philippines. So we appreciate that. We'll have some more information about tickets if they're even going to be available. In some cases, they may not be available. And honestly, they may already be gone. But we look forward to this, and we thank you for your support. And God knows what's going to come out of this. And Bobby, if you're open to it, maybe next year.
1: Hey, empty nester, man. I'll be an empty nester.
2: Oh, that's right. You won't have a high school football season to dominate your...
1: I'm trying to get my son to reclassify. We have to get a fifth year. He's playing so well.
2: why not? It's the new rage.
0: That's right. No kidding.
1: If not, I'll just sue.
0: There you go. You don't have to get to court. They usually get it done. Just venue hunt. Just get the right judge and you'll be fine. More information on that. Keep an eye on the socials and whatnot. And I look forward to the Hoop Collective World Tour 26. I can't wait to deploy our logo. We have had many rounds of design on a logo and a poster. And most of the fighting has been how big McMahon's name is going to be. I think McMahon's name should be pushed off to the side. And McMahon's
1: like the credits, right? Like in the little...
0: Exactly.
2: Front, center, large font. That's what we're looking for here.
0: Negotiations are ongoing on that front. So every year in September, this is one of Bobby's favorite things that he does. We do something at ESPN called the Future Power Rankings, I don't have anything to do with it. Bobby only has part to do with it. So don't blame Bobby, okay? Bontemps has been ejected from this. It used to be Bontemps. He's ejected.
2: And Pelton.
0: Oh, that's right. Sweet, but we have new eyes. We have new analysts this year.
2: Yeah. Can I read the crew?
0: Please.
2: Ben Golliver, Zach Cram, and Dean Oliver. It rhymes.
0: Right. And Bobby Marks.
2: And well, with the mainstay.
0: Right. So, and there are, just as a reminder, a couple of things about this, because some people are going to have their backup. They always do on this. Some of this stuff ends up looking really good. Some of it doesn't. But it's a look at the next 3 years. It's ranking teams based on how we think they're going to perform under the next 3 years. And it's not just Ben and Zach and Bobby and Dean getting together and agreeing, such and such team is 30th. They rank these teams through five categories. I hate going through all this, but there's five categories, Bobby, and those five categories are
1: players, which actually ranks the highest. As you know, what we do is we go 0 to 100. So certainly you get 100 if you can get 100, but players have it's basically worth 60% of it. So if you got a pretty good roster intact for the next 3 years, you're going to score pretty well. Players, market, draft, finances, and then management, which consists of the ownership group, coaching, front office, all intact. Those are the non-players are roughly 10% worth the score. And we, the four of us come up with, we individually rank and then they put it into the pot and then it spits out the kind of where these teams, fall. As you guys know, I love lists. I love rankings.
0: Yes. Yes. Rather, you love it.
1: I'd rather sit in a sandbox and play with my toys by myself. But for this, I am a team player. And as you will talk about the top two, I think we're unanimous. You know, you can debate who is who. But then there's some decisions or discussions to be had.
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0: All right, let's just start there because it's not controversial. Number one, Oklahoma City Thunder. Well, I believe we're number one last year as well. And they ranked number one in players, number one in management, and number four in draft because they've got all those draft picks from the other teams coming up. And so that's not really that controversial. You know, they have shed some players this offseason, Aaron Wiggins, so that they can create room.
2: Isaiah Joe.
0: So that they can create room to pay guys like Cason Wallace. and be able to keep Shai Gilgeous-Alexander, Chet Holmgren, Jalen Williams together, along with like Alex Caruso. And they did re-sign Isaiah Hartenstein. So I don't think we need to spend much time there. I mean, that's, you know.
2: A.J. Mitchell is going to get paid soon, and I'm sure OKC would like it to be there.
0: Right. And so we'll see. They have two first-round picks in this draft. We'll see how those guys look this year. Number two, San Antonio Spurs. They rank second in players, fifth in management, ninth in draft. And, you know, a large part of their outlook is tied to their three young stars, which is Victor Wembanyama, Dylan Harper, and Stephon Castle. It's interesting, Bobby, they're a little bit, they rank 20, you know, the Thunder ranked 29th in money. And the reason you say is not because they're broke, but because they've got so much money committed to those top three. San Antonio, this is where their quote unquote weakest is money as well. Even though they haven't spent a lot yet, they have two guys on maxes already, which are Victor Wembanyama, although he took less, he's taking less than he could have, and De'Aaron Fox. And then they obviously have to pay Castle and others coming forward. So, but I don't think that's too controversial. Where I think we will get into discussions is number three, McMahon.
2: This one is, they have the Boston Celtics as third, fresh off of a widely panned trade where they gave up an all-NBA player in his prime in Jaylen Brown. And management, number two, which, listen, Brad Stevens is, you hear Brad Stevens, Sam Presti. Those are, I would say, the consensus is those are the top two lead basketball executives in the NBA. Despite the fact that, again, Brad Stevens got ripped by a lot of people for the Jaylen Brown trade that they executed. They're also very high on players, five, which I find that to be interesting, and market six. And then they are upper middle of the pack in money at 12 and right in the middle of the pack in the draft at 15. Players five, that is an interesting one. That we're looking at this right now as the fifth best roster in the NBA. I think that's subject for debate right there.
1: Oh, I agree. I mean, listen, I when I went back and looked at my, when I voted, I think I had them ninth or 10th in players. And I look back on where we had them. A year ago, we had them, I think, 13th overall, I want to say. And that was after trading Porzingis and Holiday, and Tatum was out for the year, certainly with the Achilles. This year they traded a top 10, top 15 player. We replaced him with a player in Paul George who, let's face it, hasn't been able, you traded a max for a max, and who hasn't been able to stay on the court. You did get better with your draft picks and everything like that, but, and you had a, let's face it, like, Tatum's a wild card going through a full year now with the Achilles. Derek White did not play well shooting the ball in the playoffs here. He's a year older here. I think there's an honest conversation as far as for the future, is that the third best team?
0: Yeah, I mean, okay. So I think management, does that include coaching?
1: Yes.
0: Okay. So this is one of the things I will say. I believe the Celtics will have a good year this year. I think we're going to have to retrofit what we think is a good year, because I think there's going to be fewer wins for teams across the board. So Celtics might win fewer games than they did last year, but still have a very good year. I just think Joe Mazzulla is going to be obsessed, and the team is going to be obsessed with proving everybody wrong. And I think they're going to have a very good regular season. Now, whether or not they are going to be better as a playoff team, having lost Jaylen Brown and swapping him out for Paul George, that I think is a different conversation. But I would not be surprised if the Celtics end up with a top five or six record this season. So That's depending on health for Jason Tatum and, reasonable health for Paul George. How am I going to know how many games Paul George is going to play? I mean, I don't know. I think this is too high. I think we all can agree this is too high, but it may not be ridiculous, you know, because you're basically saying the coach and the organization has a track record of getting it right, and you're betting on them getting it right.
2: Yeah, they're a regular season wins machine. The system, you know, there still is a lot of talent there. I would just say the talent has been significantly diminished over the last, what are we talking about now, three transaction cycles. And Bobby, you mentioned this as far as the big question about this roster over this three-year window that you're looking at, and that's, okay, you traded Jaylen Brown for a placeholder and picks. Paul George, in terms of their roster build, is a placeholder. You're not trading him this year because it's still a god-awful contract. I mean, it's one of the worst contracts in the league until next summer when it is a 50-whatever million dollar expiring deal, and then you can use it as a chip in trade talks just to make money work. So what are they able to do with Paul George plus picks a year from now or a year and a half from now as you get into that next trade deadline?
0: It's kind of hard to rank them third based on that.
2: I agree. I think they're way overrated.
0: Bobby, Peyton Pritchard is eligible for a contract extension starting in 2 weeks.
1: October 1st, what, 3 for 67, 68, somewhere around there?
0: That's the most he can sign for, 3 and 67. He has 2 years at $8 million a year left, which is awesome value.
2: If I'm advising Peyton Pritchard, I'm not signing that extension. I'm waiting.
0: Maybe he will.
1: I gotta do jumping jacks here because the lights went out.
0: Oh, there we go.
1: Tim and I had that this morning on when we were doing Get Up. The lights just went out in
0: Are
1: here.
0: Are you serious? It's
1: like century related or something. I don't know.
2: Go sit on the toilet. They got all kinds of lights.
0: Maybe that'll be a next pod. Okay, so fourth is the Houston Rockets.
1: I still think that's high too.
2: This is interesting because they don't rank top five in any category. They've got them six in draft, which they have done an outstanding job of collecting draft assets when they started off at a deficit because of the Russ CP3 deal. Eighth market, ninth players, and then 13th in both management and money. But yeah, for a team that has yet to be out of the first round and you know, since the rebuild, that is relying so heavily on Kevin Durant, as he, I believe, what is he, 38 now or turns 38? You know, it's pretty rich.
1: Well, and they're relying a lot on Fred VanVleet, right? I mean, I think
0: relying on him. After having so many problems at point guard last year, they did not, in my view, truly get depth at that position.
2: They are hoping that Fred VanVleet is the solution to a lot of those problems.
0: Well, I think he will, but they should protect themselves, don't you think?
2: Well, their protection is what they hope is the continued development of Reed Shepherd in particular, and then Amin Thompson as a primary initiator.
0: Well, their actions indicate that is exactly what they plan. Yeah, so
2: that's the plan.
0: Yeah. So look, I think the Rockets are primed to make a trade. I do not know if that trade will happen this season or if it will happen a year from now, but they have a lot of young guys and, you know, look, they've been in on some stuff. So let's just see. One guy that was never going to be traded was Amin Thompson, and now he's got a $208 million deal.
2: And this is a big, big, big year for Alperen and Şengün. Last year was not a step forward for him. You know, Rafael Stone recently returned from a trip to Turkey. You know, so they're like pouring into them, doing everything they can. But if this isn't a step forward season, I think there's going to be questions about whether Şengün has a long runway with the Rockets or not.
0: Şengün has a good contract.
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27: Six-ranked matchups in college football. I'm Chris Smith. 10th-ranked LSU got two TDs through the air. Three on the ground to steamroll number 23 Texas A&M 35-6. Sam Levitt finished with 312 yards passing for his fourth career 300-yard game and second this season. Then after Dante Moore was carted off the field and taken by an ambulance after a late hit during the second quarter, backup Dylan Raiola threw for 289 yards and two scores to lead number 20 Oregon over 12th-ranked USC 47-27. Moore has movement in all his extremities and is being evaluated at the hospital. Meanwhile, number 24 Mississippi State edged 19th-ranked Missouri 31-24 thanks to 360 yards and three TDs by Kamario Taylor. At the Big House, number 18 Michigan led 17th-ranked Iowa with 2 seconds remaining.
28: Iowa down five, empty backfield. Here's the snap. Brown straight back, throws to the corner of the end zone. Caught! It's caught! Touchdown, Iowa! Touchdown! Touchdown, Iowa! The game is over!
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0: Saturday, September 26, 2026. And this is Game Night.
1: Landon Clark right now is in a quarterback, a dual threat running, and he's going to score a touchdown. Landon Clark filling in for Sam Levitt, and the first snap tonight, he takes in 4 yards for a touchdown. LSU, the rout is on against Texas A&M. 37 seconds to play, third quarter. LSU looking to build on a 28-6 lead. First and goal at the 2. Clark's going to run it, and he's into the end zone. Touchdown, his second touchdown, Landon Clark. Here's the final play of the game. It's going to be a run by Carson Baker. And the final 3 seconds will tick off. And Lane Kiffin, off bitter disappointment a week ago in Oxford, back in Baton Rouge and back in the win column. LSU 35, Texas A&M 6.
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2: A playoff elimination game on September the 26th? That's what the game you just heard on ESPN Radio was billed as. Final score, though? LSU 35, Texas A&M 6. The rout was on early and often in Death Valley. Welcome into Game Night here on ESPN Radio. Mia O'Brien, Mark Zeno, Kelly Stauffer joining us now. You just heard him, Mark Kestisher, and Ian Fitzsimmons on the call of that matchup in Death Valley. And Kelly, like we alluded to, this is a game that we had such high hopes for, but once again, for a second straight week, Marcel Reed and this A&M offense fall short. What went wrong for Mike Elko's side tonight?
3: Well, I don't know that A&M has a lot of identity on either side of the ball, quite frankly. And I think offensively, like you talked about, it starts with Marcel Reed. It starts with a new offensive coordinator, Hallam Wiggins, that was promoted from within when Colin Klein went to Kansas State. And a lot of moving parts up front that they don't really have settled in on the offensive line. And no real identified playmakers, to be honest with you, outside of maybe Mario Craver. So there aren't a lot of answers on the offensive side. And the defensive side, it's not really in much better shape, to be honest with you. They lost leadership off of last year's team. And it's a Mike Elko defense where they really count on kind of their superpower is elite pressure, resulting in sacks, tackles for loss, that type of thing, getting the offense off schedule.

0: Center. A huge week four in college football. I'm Chris Smith. 10th-ranked LSU started out hot in Death Valley.
1: They're getting right up to the line of scrimmage. 9:43 and counting here in the first quarter. They snap it. Leavitt to Jones. And this is a touchdown. Touchdown, LSU. Second drive, a money drive for the Tigers, who have the lead here at 9:37 to go in the first quarter.
0: The call on ESPN Radio, 10th-ranked LSU got two TDs through the air. Three on the ground to steamroll number 23, Texas A&M, 35-6. Meanwhile, number 20, Oregon, crushed 12th-ranked USC, 41-27. But Ducks quarterback Dante Moore was carted off the field and taken in by an ambulance after a late hit during the second quarter, replaced by backup Dillariola, who threw for 289 yards and two scores. Moore has movement in all of his extremities and is being evaluated at the hospital. And number 24, Mississippi State, edged 19th-ranked Missouri, 31-24, thanks to 360 yards and three TDs by Kamario Taylor. The Bulldogs notched their first win in an AP-ranked matchup since 2014 and start 2-0 in conference play for the first time since 2014. And during the final weekend of the MLB regular season, the Guardians clinched their third straight AL Central crown with an 11-5 win over the Royals and a White Sox loss. Cleveland, second seed in the AL with a bye in the ALDS, and will play the third seed AL wildcard White Sox or the AL West winner. Speaking of the AL West, the Rangers push the race with the Astros to the final day of the regular season with a 6-2 win over the Twins.
2: Hey, it's your resident Super Bowl champ Chris Kennedy. 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I'll recap it all in my Upon Further Review at 7 a.m. Eastern. 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

0: Saturday, September 26, 2026. And this is Game Night.
1: Two receivers to the right. That's Moore and Stewart. Hampton alone to the left. Hill beside Dante. Back to throw. Steps up. Could run and will run all the way inside the 15. Hooks down. Oh, that's got to be a couple of
2: flags. It will be.
1: It is. Dante Moore is down on the field, and he is not moving. He got hit hard.
3: That is a quick way to get your rear end.
1: And now more
3: ejected.
1: Flags. More flags. The Oregon's team is out on the field.
3: Well, and he's celebrating. The USC player is celebrating out there.
1: Well, there are flags everywhere. And
3: Desmond Stevens, number 8, is the one who came in and delivered the hit and then got up and celebrated all over on the field.
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4: A horrific situation in the first half, as described by Jerry Allen from Learfield at the Coliseum this evening. But we are happy to report tonight that Oregon star quarterback Dante Moore does have movement in all of his extremities. He is currently being evaluated thoroughly at Los Angeles General County Hospital, according to an Oregon team spokesperson. This is Game Night here on ESPN Radio and the ESPN app. Mia O'Brien, Mark Zinno. 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And Mark, first things first. All the best to Dante Moore, who has not had the season he was hoping for when he opted to return to college. He did start this game prior to that injury, 8 of 10 for 77 yards through the air. Unfortunately, that is just going to be a footnote when all is said and done. The headliner of this game is obviously the injury to Moore. There immediately was a touchdown scored because this injury took place in the red zone right after Moore was carted off the field. Every player on that touchdown celebration, that touchdown by Evan Stewart, held up a 5 in their hands to represent the number 5 for Dante Moore. This game was clearly more than just a quote-unquote rivalry game of two old Pac-12 outfits and, of course, now members of the Big Ten. And at the same time, I think that storyline number 2 that we also can't ignore is that Dylan Raiola balled out in his debut for Oregon. He led five touchdown drives, 6 scoring drives in his first ever appearance for Dan Lanning and the Ducks.
5: Yeah, I mean, look, another journey that's just, you know, almost crazy to think of. Remember, went to Nebraska, was originally supposed to go to Georgia, then went to Nebraska, pulled out of Georgia, went to Nebraska. You know, his season ends last year against USC, coincidentally enough, with a broken leg, and then he transfers to be the understudy to Dante Moore for a year. So he went from a starter, purposely transferred to go be a backup for a year to sort of recalibrate his career. Now he gets, you know, unfortunate circumstances in which he's getting his shot, which that means, you know, Dante Moore is going to be out for an extended period of time. We hope not, but we'll see. And now he gets a shot and does it against in a must-have spot in a major conference game, right? Oregon takes a second loss here. Their season is on life support, if not done already. And that is a difficult spot for Dylan Raiola to be in. And he looked a little rusty at first glance, but he settled in nicely and made some really good throws along the way. And credit to him for picking his team up and putting him on his back.
4: 19 of 25 for 289 yards. He threw 2 touchdowns, and like I mentioned earlier, he led 5 touchdown drives. Let's hear from his head coach, Dan Lanning, on how his team responded to Dante Moore's injury.
6: You know, energy change whenever, Dante got hurt. You had a lot of guys on the sideline that were emotional in that moment, including myself. And right now, indications are that he's going to be, you know, he's in recovery, so I don't want to speak too soon, but he is moving. He has the ability to move, so we'll continue to assess him, but I don't want to make any speculation on further thoughts on that until we have more information on him. But I'll say these guys went out and played for them, right, played for 5. Dylan Raiola came in, obviously had an excellent game. Every guy on the sideline had faith in him. He was ready for his moment. You know, earlier this week, he's texting me during the week about his preparation, and Coach, I heard this on a press conference. I saw this on their film. So this guy prepared for his moment like he was going to be out there in the field when his number got called, not knowing that it would, but when his number got called, he was ready for it and he was able to execute. So really proud of that, really proud of Dylan from that standpoint.
4: Dylan Raiola, the most yards off the bench by a quarterback since Connor Shaw in 2004 against a top 15 opponent. And then at the same time, Mark Zinno, there's 2 sides to this coin, because to add insult to injury with regards to USC, because as we already discussed earlier in the program, the fact that Desmond Stevens was celebrating the hit that he laid on Dante Moore, we could wax poetic about that for the next hour. We won't, because we do want to hear from Lincoln Riley. But at the same time, this doesn't put USC's season on life support, but 41 points by the Ducks, the most that this USC defense that many people have put on fraud alert already has given up in 2026.
5: I mean, look, it's wash, rinse, repeat for Lincoln Riley at USC, right? I mean, it is a team that is highlighted by their offense. They continue to get high-level quarterback play. They continue to put up points at will against everybody they play. And then they step into conference play, and they play teams with good defenses, and their offense is just a little bit less than what they normally are. Instead of scoring 40, they scored 30, or tonight they scored 27. And their defense is not able to stop anybody. And they bring in Gary Patterson, the former TCU head coach, to run the defense this year. And they tried Alex Grinch last year and other defense. It just is not working. This is why Lincoln Riley, over the last 3 years, now moving into year four, is now 3-11 against ranked opponents. Because when they are asked to step up in class and defensively match somebody on their offensive level, they continually come up short. Look, and I hate this for Lincoln Riley. I think he's an excellent coach. I've talked to him many times. I've had the pleasure of interviewing him many times. He's a really great guy, and I think he's a heck of an offensive mind. But something has got to give at some point in time, because you can't just keep repeating the same story over and over again for USC. The expectations need to be higher. They need to be better. And if this team has serious designs on making a college football playoff, you got to be able to win games like this, and you can't do it when you give up 40. It's just really tough to ask your offense to score 45. Mia, you know the last time that USC broke 30 against Oregon?
4: Well, I know Dan Lanning has never lost to USC, so do tell me, Zeno.
5: You got to go back to 2016. You know who the quarterback of that USC team was?
4: Oh, boy. Sam Darnold. There it is. There we go. A little
5: Super
4: trivia.
5: Super Bowl-winning Sam Darnold was the last quarterback to score 40 on Oregon at USC. It doesn't matter where the game was. You can't ask your offense to do that against high-level, equitable competition. It's not going to work.
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2: 45-28, first and goal at the 1.5. Two-back set. The triple eye. Harper will probably bounce out of it. He does to the left. Dipri, the fullback. Turn, handed off the ball. Runs left, into the end zone. Touchdown, Jaden Ball. Hello, Heisman voters. Jaden Ball makes a third house call today.
4: Voice of the Florida Gators, Sean Kelly, on the call from Learfield. Mark Zeno, have you heard of the phrase three sides minimum, when it comes to barbecue? Have you heard that before?
5: No, I just eat barbecue. I don't do much else with it.
4: Okay, well, so there's a lot of people who say that it's three sides minimum if you go to a barbecue establishment. When it comes to Jaden Ball, the Florida star running back, it's two touchdowns minimum, and it's a minimum of 136 yards in his four outings of 2026. Joining us to break down the Gators' 52-28 win over number four Ole Miss is Ryan O'Halloran of the Florida Times Union. And Ryan, I'm going to be honest, my co-host here, Mark Zeno, he is madly in love with John Summerall. He's madly in love with Buster Faulkner of the Florida coaching staff. So I'm going to reserve the offensive-related questions for him. Instead, I want to start with you with this. How did Florida beat Trinidad Chambliss and Ole Miss?
7: We're good to join you guys tonight. And I think what happened early in the game is that Chambliss got banged up a little bit on a scramble, and you don't know, did that affect them? You know, did it throw emotion, his ability to scramble? The Ole Miss offense got going a little bit in the third quarter, but I think in the first half, failed fourth down, then they punted, then they got some penalties. They really were spinning their wheels. Then, toward the end of the first half, they got going. They continued to get going beginning of the third quarter. And twice, crazy as it sounds now, they got within 3 points at 17-14 and 24-21. Then it stalled out with a sack strip fumble. That was sort of the last hope for the Rebels.
5: It's interesting because, you know, I knew this offense was going to be better. Being here in Atlanta, I covered Georgia Tech last year, knew what Buster Faulkner was capable of doing with Haynes King, and we're seeing a lot of that with Aaron Filo. I know we're getting a little bit out over our skis here. Let's see, Buster Faulkner is going to get a head coaching job in the NFL, and Florida can't be stopped on offense, and Jaden Ball is going to be in the Heisman. All those things may be true, but how far out over our skis with this team and this offense in particular are we at this point in time? It's really, really good. I mean, there's no other way to shake it.
7: No, I don't think we're over-exaggerating this offensive ball. They scored more than 200 points this season. They played four games. They rushed for 300 yards tonight against an SEC competition. That shouldn't happen. So I think Buster Faulkner is going to be one and done in Florida. If I'm him, I'd have my eyes on an OC job in the NFL rather than a rebuilding college head coaching job, but that's a couple months away. The fact that they went from a offense that was called by Billy Napier to an offense that's called by Buster Faulkner, any kind of night and day analogy, it applies here because, yes, Florida added some players, but they also returned a lot of players. And this offense, you're surprised when they don't gain 5 yards. You're surprised when they punt. What they showed tonight against Ole Miss was a two-headed running attack, Jake Bob, Duke Clark. But also, my only concern coming out of this game offensively is Aaron Filo throwing it downfield was not as accurate as you would like. And if they have to fall behind and have to come back, will that hurt their chances?
4: The Florida Gators have scored 50 or more in 3 of their first 4 games. The last time they did that was in 1996. So, by the way, that was the last time, or not the last time, I should say the first time that they won the national championship. And, of course, Ryan O'Halloran, because I have to note this on your way out the door, the Florida Gators, again, have scored 50 points 3 times in 4 games under John Summerall. They did it 2 times in Billy Napier's 4-year tenure. Did I do that right, sir?
7: That is right. And tonight against the Ole Miss, this is what Florida football should look like. This is what Steve Spurrier did. This is what Urban Meyer did. And they went through all these coaches trying to get back to those glory days. Chances are this could be viewed today as the beginning.
5: I do have one question here about the Florida defense, because I've described it as leaky. And I think it will continue to be leaky throughout the season. And for all the accolades of the offense, eventually as they get further into their season, they're going to start running up against some high-level defenses in Texas and in Georgia. When their offense won't put up 50, they might only put up 27 or 30, and that might not be enough defensively. How quickly or badly do they need to sort of get better defensive consistency?
7: Probably 2 weeks when they go to Texas, and then after that they have a bye to Georgia in Atlanta on the 31st of October. You know, one thing I saw against Florida Atlantic a couple weeks ago is that the Florida corners gave way too much cushion. Like, they were so worried about getting beat downfield that they gave up the easy button throws. You saw a little bit of that tonight. You saw a double boot for Ole Miss have a big game. But the thing is, the pass rush, okay, who's going to rise up? Are they going to be able to get there with 4? Are they going to have to rush 5 or more, which creates other problems for you on coverage? So I think it's going to be a concern point, but if they can keep on taking some steps forward and be +2 in turnovers, that will solve a lot of those issues.
4: They did exactly that today. The Florida Gators defeat Ole Miss 52-28. They are 4-0 for the first time since 2019s. Now I got it right. See, now I got all my years confused.
5: Yep.
4: You got me really thinking, Ryan, when you're reciting all these coaches of yesteryear's past, and that's right, the Dan Mullen era wasn't that long ago, but it sure feels like it because, as you alluded to, John Summerall playing a toughest guy wins brand of football, and that is what the Gators want to be all about. Ryan O'Halloran, the Florida Times Union, appreciate you stopping by, brother man. I will see you tomorrow. Jaguars, Patriots, Everbank Stadium.
7: I think so.
4: The Jaguars, of course, coached by another man that my co-host Mark Zeno is madly in love with in Liam Cohen, who also does a pretty fine job of calling plays. By the way, I realized the reason I had that brain fart, Mark Zeno, because I'm still hung up on the Iowa Hawkeyes victory. Their first 4-0 start since 2021. Another statement in the SEC. That's next on ESPN Radio.
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29: Hey, it's Evan Cohen. 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

0: SportsCenter. A wild day in college football. I'm Chris Smith. 10th ranked LSU got two TDs through the air, three on the ground to steamroll number 23 Texas A&M 35-6. Sam Levitt finished with 312 passing yards, his fourth career 300-yard game and second this season. And after Dante Moore was carted off the field and taken by an ambulance after a late hit during the second quarter, backup Dylan Raiola threw for 289 yards and two scores to lead number 20 Oregon over 12th-ranked USC 41-27. Moore has movement in all his extremities and is being evaluated at the hospital. Meanwhile, number 24 Mississippi State edged 19th-ranked Missouri 31-24 thanks to 360 yards and three TDs held by Kamario Taylor. And a pair of upsets by the unranked are first in Happy Valley.
1: Clock continues to run. 125. Joseph gets the snap. Four receivers out on routes. Looks to the near side. Throws over the middle. It's Harris wide open. Flag blown as he goes to the 30. Breaks the tackle. 20. 10. Touchdown, Wisconsin. 72 yards. And pending the penalty, the Badgers have the lead with 1:13 to go.
0: Mike Cousins with the call on ESPN Radio. Wisconsin scored twice in the last 4 minutes to beat 13th-ranked Penn State 24-20. While Wake Forest held on for the 30-27 win over 16th-ranked Louisville and improved to 3-1 for the third time in the last 5 seasons. On the hoops, where the Bulls are trading Rob Dillingham to the Hornets for Buddy Hield and cash, sources tell ESPN's Sean Charania. The move creates a $9.6 million trade exception.
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0: live. 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
6: Mahomes rolling left, throws Xavier Worthy. Touchdown, Kansas City Chiefs.
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1: 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Plenty of drama still to cover in the college football world. But first, we go to the Diamond. Best team in the National League West, the Los Angeles Dodgers in the Bay. Taking on the San Francisco Giants. Dodgers at the plate in the ninth inning, knotted at three.
2: Kike swings, hammers it, deep left center, way back and gone, and Kike Hernandez gives the Dodgers a 4-3 lead with a leadoff home run in the ninth.
1: The call on AM 570 LA Sports. Dodgers win 5-3. Dodgers approved a 99-62. They'll have a bye along with the Brewers heading in the playoffs in the National League. Here's ESPN MLB insider Buster Olney on MLB on ESPN Radio on his confidence level on the Dodgers heading into the playoffs.
3: I feel a lot better about them than I did 2 weeks ago. It feels like as we've gone down the stretch, they've gotten answers. Guys have gotten hot, guys have gotten healthy, they're coming back. They do really remind me of those late 90 Yankee teams that I covered where, you know, they could look old, those teams, and they could look tired, and they might be mediocre in the regular season. Certainly, you look back at the 99 Yankees, 2000 Yankees, there were times when they struggled, and then it was like October was the time when the light bulb came on, and that experience became a weapon and became something that was useful for them. And I think that's how other players, folks with other players with other teams view the Dodgers, that they're going to be really difficult to beat once you get to October because you're going to have to overcome all the experience they've accumulated.
1: All right, let's get to Detroit now. It was one of those moments that felt solely unique to the game of baseball. Justin Verlander making his final career start in his 21st season. Verlander allowed 2 runs, 5 hits in 5 1/3 innings, 1 walk, 6 strikeouts in his 91-pitch outing. And it was a special visitor that came to the mound for his final exit.
4: And here comes A.J. Hinch. And that'll be it for Justin Verlander. Look at this, Dan. Look who's going to get the ball from Justin Verlander and giving Daddy a big hug on the mound.
5: Oh, my goodness.
4: What a moment.
5: If that doesn't bring tears to your eyes, I don't know what will.
4: Embracing his 7-year-old daughter on the mound, Justin Verlander. A big hug from A.J. Hinch, his skipper. Truly an incredible career for Justin Verlander. Feet here at Comerica Park. Justin Verlander will leave the mound for the final time in his Hall of Fame career. What a scene this is at Comerica Park.
1: The call 97.1, the ticket. Amazing stuff. Tigers win, by the way, 4-3. All right, let's get to the battle in the AL Central. White Sox began the day a game back of the Tigers. White Sox hosting the Rockies in the ninth. Colorado already holding a 6-3 advantage. Hunter Goodman with 2 runners on.
6: Will swing and drive it to left, to the warning track, to the wall, leaping Antonacci, can't get it. Touch him all time. The capper, number 41, with 2 aboard. Hunter Goodman makes it 9-3 Rockies.
1: They call an 850 KOA. Sox lose 9-6. So with the White Sox loss, if the Guardians take care of business against the Royals, a division and a first-round bye is all theirs. In Kansas City we go. Guardians up 6-3 in the seventh with more to add.
7: Rocchio swings and hits it high in the air, deep to left field, down towards the corner, going back is Collins. He looks up and it's gone. Number 14 on the year for Brian Rocchio, as he puts it just inside the foul pole down the left field line, and it's 7-3 Cleveland in the seventh.
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7: Rocchio launches one deep to right, Caglione back, and it's out of here. Brian Rocchio homers from both sides of the plate, and it's 9-5 Cleveland in the ninth.
1: It's Cleveland's seventh division crown in the past 11 seasons with that win. Again, they win 9-5, their third in a row. But the White Sox, they are officially in as a wild card team as well. Again, the Guardians are your champions of the AL Central. Up next, a health scare for the Oregon Ducks. We'll cover it. That's coming up on ESPN Radio.
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8: Mahomes rolling left, throws Xavier Worthy. Touchdown, Kansas City Chiefs.
0: Patrick Mahomes and the undefeated Kansas City Chiefs storm into Miami, where Malik Willis and the Dolphins are waiting.
8: Willis rolls right, throws, end zone, it's a touchdown!
0: The Chiefs at the Dolphins. 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

0: Like, the worst thing I could ever do is let my guys down. And so I was just glad that I was able to make it up for them.
1: Colton Joseph throws 3 interceptions, yet still has the moxie to come down and get you the game-winning touchdown. What does that say about your quarterback?
0: I mean, that's what we do, man. Like, we stay composed under pressure. That's what we've drilled the whole time since we've been here. We stay composed, we stay together, and we stay encouraging each other, and that's the result you get.
1: After a couple of tough years with Wisconsin, with the Badgers struggling record-wise, what can a win do like this for the program moving forward?
0: Like, let everybody know, man, like, the Badgers is back, man. Like, we here to play, and we not just gonna lay down. Like, we here to win, bro. Like, that's what it is. The Badgers are back, and we not laying down for nobody.
1: Congratulations.
0: Appreciate you.
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3: Thank you, Judson. An absolute stunner in State College, Pennsylvania. Number 13, Penn State goes down 24-20 against the Wisconsin Badgers. Wisconsin needed a big win. Luke Fickell, last two seasons, did not end up with a winning record. Now in year 4 as the head coach, they are 3-1. Penn State falls to 3-1. They get their first win at Beaver Stadium since 2003, Max Starks, and their first road win, period, in almost 2 years. They look like they were out of it all game, and a late 72-yard touchdown proves the difference for Wisconsin.
4: Yeah, Wisconsin never gave up. And their defense just kept chopping wood. They kept playing hard and really stymieing the Penn State offense. They never really got into a rhythm. You're talking about the success that they had and how they got to 20 points. Short field, pick 6. Other than that, it was tough sledding. Had 2 field goals in there to get them to 20, but you didn't see Rocco Beck feel comfortable the entire day. And Colton Joseph was super aggressive. Then there was a lull. He was throwing interceptions. But when it came to big-time moments, he was able to ID his big guys. He found Tyrell Henry. He found Jacob Harris. He found Darion Dupree. And those guys elevated them in the last 2 drives. And they just kept playing. And once again, you see the result. They absolutely shocked everybody in attendance at Happy Valley.
3: In the last 3 minutes and 31 seconds, Wisconsin scored 2 touchdowns. It went from a 20-10 game to a 24-20 final. The fourth quarter alone, Wisconsin put up 208 yards of total offense, and Penn State just 52, including some head-scratching drives, some head-scratching play calling from Penn State, where they had the ball with the lead, chose to throw it instead of run it, and that time that they could have wound off the clock might have made a difference. We'll never know.
4: We'll never know, and the timeout management was one of those things that was very precarious, especially when you're under 2 minutes, and they tried some different things. They tried the hook and ladder. Luckily, they got a penalty, and that moved them 15 additional yards, but they didn't take the timeout there and let some time tick off the clock to where you had the last second, last play, desperation Hail Mary, and it just didn't happen. And I have to say, you have to give kudos. This Wisconsin Badger defense played absolutely man ball at the end.
3: They were tremendous against Rocco Beck and the Penn State offense. Wisconsin's first win over Penn State since 2011, when they won the Big Ten championship, went to the Rose Bowl with a certain gentleman named Russell Wilson at quarterback. I don't know if this team is going to be that good, but they're going to feel like it for the next 24 hours after getting a 24-20 upset win over number 13 Penn State here in Happy Valley. For Max Starks, I'm Mike Cousins, right here on the exclusive home of the College Football Playoff, ESPN Radio and the ESPN app. Now let's go back to Judson Richards in the studio.
2: Mike, Max, well done. Thank you. All right, how about this? Number 2 in the country, Georgia Bulldogs hosting unranked Oklahoma. Bulldogs ran away with this one by the second quarter, including taking advantage of 3 costly first half OU turnovers.
5: High formation for the Sooners. 7-man front for Georgia. Mateer going to fake and roll left. Being chased. He dropped the ball. It comes out of his hands. Georgia's got it on the run. It's Chris Cole at the 50, the 45, the 40. Chris Cole 30, 25, 20, 15, 10, 5. Touchdown, Georgia.
6: Who saw that coming? Nobody. How about them dogs, baby?
2: 85 yards, a fumble return for a TD. The call on the Georgia Bulldog Sports Network. Georgia dominates 41-13 to remain perfect at 4-0. Seventh-ranked Ohio State Buckeyes hosting unranked Illinois. And in this one, there would be a passing trend.
7: Carson Hinsman snaps it to Julian Sand. He throws quickly. Left corner of the end zone. Smith got it for a score. Jeremiah Smith hauls it in on a 7-yard touchdown pass as he outfought defensive back Juice Clark.

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0: Number five.
3: All right, Judson, on a day of upsets, the Demon Deacons get their first conference win of the season by clipping the Cardinals. Stan Cotton with from Learfield with the call.
4: Here's a play fake, dropping Lopez. Looks right, lets it fly. Wide open is Hernandez, and he's ahead by four lengths to the 10. Five, touchdown, Wake Forest. 77 yards. He got behind the secondary, and nobody was going to get to him.
0: Number four.
3: And as number 14, Tennessee looked to knock off top-ranked Texas, this Rolling Stone gathered no moss. Mike Keith from Learfield with the call.
5: Chimento from the end zone to punt it. Spiral that turns over. Moss fields at the 43, up the middle to 50, to the 45 to the 40, to the 35 to the 30, to the 25 to the 20, to the 50, to the 10, to the 5. There are no flags on the field. Quay Moss, touchdown, Tennessee!
0: Number three.
3: Pop quiz, how do you get your 52nd straight win versus an AP unranked team? Well, Georgia shows you how. The call on the Georgia Bulldogs Sports Network.
6: High formation for the Sooners. Seven-man front for Georgia. Mateer gonna fake and roll left. Be a chase. He dropped the ball. It comes out of his hands. Georgia's got it on the run. It's Chris Cole at the 50, the 45, the 40. Chris Cole 30, 25, 20, 15, 10, 5. Touchdown, Georgia.
7: Who saw that coming? Nobody. How about them dogs, baby?
0: Number two.
3: And how about an upset by the unranked? Well, Wisconsin scored twice in the last 4 minutes to make a 13th-ranked Penn State an unhappy valley. The call on ESPN Radio.
8: Clock continues to run. 1:25. Joseph gets the snap. Four receivers out on routes. Looks to the near side. Throws her to the middle. It's Harris wide open. Flag blown as he goes to the 30. Breaks a tackle. 20. 10. Touchdown, Wisconsin. 72 yards. And pending the penalty, the Badgers have the lead with 1:13 to go.
0: Number one.
3: And in the same stadium where Michigan was given the extra second in that win, the Iowa Hawkeyes took full advantage of having one more snap with two ticks left on the clock. Terry Dauphin from Learfield with the call.
9: Iowa down five, empty backfield. Here's the snap. Brown straight back. Throws to the corner of the end zone. Caught! It's caught! Touchdown, Iowa! Touchdown! Touchdown, Iowa! The game is over. The Hawks have won it. Reese Vandersee caught the pass, backing into the end zone, and Brown delivered a beauty.
1: Chris, well done. Thank you. Now let's get to this. First round of the WNBA playoffs begins today on ABC. We've got two previews for you as the ESPN radio host Q Myers and Mia O'Brien on game night. Preview, Indiana Fever and the Las Vegas Aces.
10: Of the seven other teams in the playoffs, the only team that the Indiana Fever have a winning record against this year are the Las Vegas Aces.
11: Of course they do.
10: Of course, comes on the heels of the crazy five-game semifinal series a year ago. Mm-hmm. No Caitlin Clark in that one. Kelsey Mitchell had to exit with an emergency injury in overtime, or emergency medical condition, I should say. I keep forgetting the name of it exactly, but she's obviously good to go now, even though she only had 10 points in that regular season finale, and Caitlin only had two, which is why I still have questions about this rotation, even after the FIBA World Cup break, even after Game 40 of the season. You don't, though, Q, because you know the threat of Caitlin Clark, Kelsey Mitchell, or Aaliyah Boston, who Stephanie White says is healthy, dropping 40, is always real every single night.
11: And my thing with the Aces is that they just haven't, to me, had that step on the neck and finish a moment. They'll get up big, look like, okay, they're going to cruise in this one. Asia's cooking, Jackie's cooking, and then all of a sudden they'll go on a lull. And teams will get back in it. And I could tell you countless times throughout the course of the year that I just shook my head like, wait, hold on, how did that happen? You can't do that against a team that averaged 96 points per game this year. they score too much if the Indiana Fever. All of a sudden, they can get away with you really quickly.
1: And one more preview for you, the Lynx versus Liberty.
10: The Lynx, of course, once again, the best team in the regular season, the second straight year that they have had at least a share of the best record in the W. It's the seventh time they have clinched at least a share of the best record in the league. Of the six previous times that they finished atop the league standings, they made it to the finals five times, Q. But how many times did they win it? We know last year, Nafisa Collier's injury in the semifinals of the WNBA playoffs ultimately spelled doom for Cheryl Reeves' squad. I'm so fascinated by what Breanna Stewart did at the World Cup and if that can carry over into the WNBA playoffs. She looked great through the four games.
11: Amazing.
10: In the weird limbo between the World Cup. She comes back. The Liberty are just as Jekyll and Hyde as they've been all year long. She's still dropping 20-plus. She's dropping double-doubles. But can the Liberty find another gear? They brought in Chris DeMarco from the Warriors because they believe that that would increase their offensive production.
1: All right, just a reminder, the Lynx and Liberty, that series will tip off at 2 o'clock Eastern time. And then the Fever and the Aces series, that series will tip off at 4 o'clock Eastern time. Just a reminder, much more to get to on the other side, including as we reach the final day of the regular season, we'll get you caught up in everything happening in Major League Baseball. 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
20: You're listening to the Beasley Philadelphia Radio Public Affairs Show. I'm your host, Marcus Goldman. With me is Dr. Nicole Chinesi. She is the director of the Tick Lab at East Stroudsburg State in East Stroudsburg, Pennsylvania, and she is here to talk about ticks. Dr. Chinesi, thank you very much for coming on to talk about ticks today.
21: Absolutely. Thank you for having me.
20: Before we get started talking about ticks, health, and Lyme disease, Chagas, and all that, could you give a background on yourself and the Tick Lab here at East Stroudsburg, Pennsylvania, and we'll go from there?
21: Absolutely. So I'm Dr. Nicole Chinesi. I am the director here at the Tick Research Lab of Pennsylvania. We're out of East Stroudsburg University. East Stroudsburg University has been studying ticks since the late 90s. So we've been in this business and in this research for several years and a couple decades now. Through our efforts, we have become a designated resource, not only for Pennsylvania, but nationally for tick research. We're the largest tick testing facility and research facility related to ticks in the United States, which is pretty cool. That's just right here in Pennsylvania in East Stroudsburg. We are home to the free tick testing service, so funds from the Pennsylvania Department of Health. We've been testing ticks for residents of Pennsylvania free of cost since 2019. That program has been an exceptional program for residents to allow them to better understand their potential exposure to a tick-borne illness. It's a really simple program. If you happen to be exposed to a tick bite, you just remove that tick bite using tweezers. You seal that tick in a clean Ziploc bag. Visit our website at ticklab.org, and then you can mail that to us and get it tested within a couple business days.
20: Could you give out the website and social media information of the Tick Lab so people can get more information and follow you on social media as you probably release good information and updates on what's happening in the tick scene here in Pennsylvania?
21: Our website is ticklab.org. Visit our website. We have a lot of information related to ticks, and that's where you can dive in to get your free tick testing if you happen to be exposed to a tick or companion animals. We test ticks off dogs, cats, horses, things like that as well. And then we're very active on social media. You can follow us on Facebook or Instagram at PA Tick Lab. We are constantly trying to post and stay up to date of hot things that we're seeing. So if we're seeing any trends or changes in the tick population, as well as just giving you information about what's currently happening, we try to post several times a week. And we also have a newsletter that we send out bi-weekly to give you some more detailed information, as well as our blog, which you can find on our website to better dive into some of these tick-borne illnesses and trends that we're seeing.
20: And you mentioned also testing ticks on family dogs and cats and horses, et cetera. Now, do cats, dogs, horses, and these animals also get Lyme disease, or can they get Chagas, and can that be transferred to humans?
21: So our animals, dogs, cats, horses, they can get tick-borne illnesses. Specifically, dogs and horses can get Lyme disease. And they're also very susceptible to a pathogen called anaplasmosis, which is a red blood cell infection. Both of those animals can get pretty sick from those tick-borne illnesses. And that's probably our second most common tick-borne pathogen to Lyme disease circulating in the environment. And there are several other ticks out there, not just the black-legged deer tick. So especially if we talk about livestock, if we're talking horses and or cattle industry, there are some pathogens like Theileria that are circulating in tick populations, and that can cause red blood cell infections amongst those animals.
20: And are those ticks different than the deer ticks or the Lone Star ticks? Are they, and even the wood ticks?
21: Yeah, so we have all those ticks in Pennsylvania. So we have black-legged deer ticks are most common, especially with human exposures. American dog tick tends to be our second most common. While they don't really carry too many tick-borne illnesses, they could transmit things like Rocky Mountain spotted fever and ehrlichiosis in our state. But one of the ones that we're seeing more commonly now is what we have as the Asian longhorn tick. So that was first found in Pennsylvania in 2018. It's an invasive tick species. Came over on a herd of sheep out of New Jersey. This tick species is a fancy name called parthenogenic. So they can mate without a male. So that asexual behavior does allow that population to rapidly expand and increase. That is a tick that does cause issues with our cattle industry by creating infestations on the cattle, causing anemia, and they can transmit filariosis, bovine filariosis, to the cattle back and forth between herds. So that's an important vector. And we do have the Lone Star tick in Pennsylvania, particularly in our southern regions. And the Lone Star tick is the one that's most commonly associated with Afagow syndrome. And I know Afagow syndrome has been a big issue in the news and a big topic. I know this has been an allergic reaction as a result of a tick bite since the early 2000s we've known about it, but it's becoming more common in Pennsylvania and in the Northeast in areas as the Lone Star tick continues to expand its geographical range.
20: As far as ticks go, you said that the Asian longhorn tick came and you were able to isolate it to a herd that came over from New Jersey. How are you able to find patient zero or where an invasive species like this comes into the United States?
21: So there was an infestation in a sheep herd in New Jersey when it was first found in 2017. They have been able to, so the USDA has done a lot of research into looking at when it first landed. And there are some archived specimens that have dated it back to 2010 in the United States. But that's when we were first identifying it as, yes, it is here and present in the state of Pennsylvania. In 2018 was when we found the first Asian longhorn via tick drag near a farm. So that's when we sort of first knew it was here. A lot of misidentifications were occurring prior to. So it is really hard to know when it actually landed base, but there are archived specimens back to 2010 with these Asian longhorn ticks in the United States.
20: We spoke, I think, about 2 years ago for the first time. Since then, what new things have you learned in tick research that are helping to combat the spread, you know, people getting Lyme disease or getting Chagas or one of those tick-borne illnesses?
21: Yeah, as we continue to learn, we're learning actually so much information about our tick population that the complexity of it has just gotten even more complex. We are finding that there are a lot of associations within these ticks and a lot of pathogens that are circulating, a lot of emergence of new tick species in Pennsylvania. So it's becoming a lot of information, and the more we learn, the more we've opened up this complex system, which is great news, so that we can dive deeper into this to really be able to finally map out what is happening across Pennsylvania. Since we last talked, Asian longhorn tick expansion has happened. So that is one of them. So we're seeing that is our third most common tick associated with human bites now. It used to be black-legged tick, American dog tick, Lone Star tick, but the Asian longhorn tick this year has surpassed our Lone Star tick bites that have been reported specifically to our laboratory. So we are seeing an increase in that tick population expansion. We've seen documented some not new tick-borne illnesses, but tick-borne illnesses that are starting to show up and appear in Pennsylvania. So filariosis is one of them, bovine filariosis and Asian longhorn ticks. We've seen some filariosis is associated with horse infections, which is a concern too for livestock. We are seeing variations in our pathogen prevalence of some of our rare pathogens, that being things like Powassan virus, hard tick relapsing fever, and babesiosis. These tend to circulate in an unorganized fashion. So we typically, with a well-established pathogen like Lyme disease, we have three feeding life stages of ticks. We have larvae, nymph, and adults. Larvae tend to be uninfected. Nymphs were able to acquire one blood meal as a larvae. So if they are exposed to a pathogen, they are infected. And then adults have had two blood meals. So when we look at Lyme disease, typically your nymph population is about half the prevalence of what your adult population is because of that one feeding versus two feeding opportunities. But when we get into some of these rare pathogens that are starting to become established or emerging in the area, we see fluctuations where some areas the nymph population has higher pathogen rates than the adult population. And that's seen a lot in our pathogens like hard tick relapsing fevers, Powassan virus, and babesiosis. And babesiosis isn't reportable for human cases in Pennsylvania, but it's our third most common pathogen. So it's one that's of concern because it can't be treated with antibiotics like Lyme disease and anaplasmosis. So a lot of different changing things. We've seen too that Lyme disease and babesiosis are very friendly in the environment. So they're coupled together very frequently, meaning if a tick's positive for babesiosis, it's more likely to also be positive for Lyme disease. So they tend to couple together within the tick vectors causing co-infections.
20: And if I pronounce any of these disease names or sickness names wrong, I apologize. Please correct me. But I think you mentioned one, filariosis.
21: Yes.
20: Does somebody who has been infected with filariosis get a target on their body like you do with Lyme disease? Like, you know that when you have the target, you've been hit by a tick. With some of these other pathogens or tick-borne illnesses that you're seeing in ticks, are there signs on the body like the target?
21: So for filaria specifically, that's going to be more of an issue with livestock or animals. So it's going to be associated with more like cattle infections and or horses. There is some spillover in human populations, but it's very rare. But babesiosis, which is very similar, there are cases of that in Pennsylvania. We don't track it, but we have casually reported it. So it's not mandatory, but individuals can select to report it. We don't see bullseye rashes. Anaplasmosis, you do not see a bullseye rash. So Lyme disease is really the only one where you get that specific target like rash, the bullseye rash, and that's not even consistent. I think the Department of Health has reported less than 50% of people with Lyme disease actually have a rash, and that's not always specifically a bullseye either. Sometimes the rash can be a different sort of fashion, can be not very uniform, it could be multiple rashes, but unfortunately, not all tick-borne pathogens will give you a rash. A lot of the symptoms are very hallmark across the board and can be misdetermined for a general cold or flu-like symptoms, because a lot of it is feeling fatigued, your fever, your muscle aches, things like that, which can be very common to your common colds or other illnesses out there and result possibly in a misidentification or misdiagnosis with those symptoms.
20: So then, like the Asian longhorn tick or the Texas Lone Star tick, do they have specific types of body marks that show up so you can say, hey, that was a Lone Star tick?
21: Yeah. So in the adult life stage, it is easier for individuals with the naked eye to be able to distinguish which tick they're essentially handling. The black-legged deer tick, which is our most common one, associated with Lyme disease, anaplasmosis, all those fun names I've already thrown out. adult phase is a red body with black legs. It's the smallest of our ticks that we find in Pennsylvania. You can pretty much see them in their adult life stage. The adults are common in the fall and early spring months. The American dog tick is the largest tick that we see. The adult life stage has white coloration across their back. So the females have like a U shape on the dorsal side or their backsides, and the males have white going all the way across their bodies. And then the Lone Star tick, the females, the adults have a solid white dot on their back. The Asian longhorn ticks are a little more difficult to identify. They're going to be brownish in color, but no sort of markings like we see with the white dot in Lone Star ticks or the white shield in dog ticks. They have mouth parts with little horns, and you really can't see that unless you look under a microscope. So that one's challenging to identify as an individual without having a microscope access or sort of an expertise to find that horn that they have on their mouth parts.
20: And if somebody gets tagged by a tick, what is the proper way to remove a tick from your body so that you can get it looked at or save it the best way in case you do need to have it tested?
21: Tick removal is very important for several reasons. One being you want to be able to save it for testing, but two, to make sure that that tick doesn't expose you to other tick-borne illnesses. So the best method to remove that tick is using tweezers, grabbing at the base of the mouth part and pulling straight up and out. It's a very simple method. You can do it yourself. It doesn't require going to the ER or a physician, but really just grabbing and pulling straight up and out gently. And then you want to save that tick in a clean Ziploc bag. Record the date at which you pulled that tick off, because that's important for you to know too if symptoms start to occur. Sometimes symptoms can occur 2 to 3 days after a tick bite, but sometimes it's 30 days later. Once you package it in a Ziploc bag, then you can send that tick off to us for testing. You want to visit ticklab.org first. That's where you put your information in to register that tick for testing. We give you a voucher form with an ID number, and that's what's going to accompany your tick as you mail it to us. You're welcome to drive it up to the lovely Pocono area and drop it off as well, but you can simply just mail that tick to us.
20: I was also reading on your website that you had tested 2,469 ticks in Delco. 400 were infected. Is that the entire lifetime of tick testing, or was that just last year alone?
21: That is probably the entire lifetime of the tick. So if you're searching and looking at the stats page, you can create ranges with your dates. And if you wanted to look just specifically this year, you can put that date range in specifically and pull that data. But it's likely that the sum of all that data, initial looking at it, is lifetime data since we started the program.
20: And ticks are really small. How are you able to get a quality sample from a tick to be able to test it?
21: Ticks are very small. Larvae are the baby life stages. They're super small. I don't even think I could find one on my body. That's how small they are. Nymphs are the second life stage. We consider them the most dangerous because they're about the size of a poppy seed. They can be challenging to find on you. On average, Pennsylvania residents, we look at how long these ticks are on you, and it takes about 24 hours before someone realizes that they have a nymph tick feeding on them, which does put you at risk because the longer that tick is attached, the greater your risk for exposure. But individuals are actually pretty good with removing that tick. We do find that most ticks that come in the mail are in whole form and condition. We do make notes when ticks come partial conditions or in conditions that make it more difficult for us to look at things. But essentially, that tick is holding and harboring all the organisms that possibly can make you sick within the midgut of them. So when they come in, we put them in a tube and we crush them up. We use beads in a little tube that shake them at very high frequencies, and then pretty much take a full tick and turn it into tick dust within a liquid. And then from there, we can purify it. And then we target the tick's DNA and the pathogens that possibly could have been within that tick. So it doesn't matter how small that sample is, we can determine if a pathogen's present.
20: So tick larvae can bite you and suck your blood.
21: Yeah, the small ticks can attach and feed, but luckily they tend to be not infected. So in order for a larval tick to be infected with a pathogen, the mom would have had to pass it on to that larval tick, and that's not the best method for maintaining pathogens in the environment. It's very rare and infrequent. So most of the time, larval ticks are uninfected when they attach, but they are small and they can attach, and they tend to attach like between your toes and fingers, areas that are easier for them to get a hold of a blood sample.
20: And like if you're able to find a tick, a full grown tick, it's easier to see it on your body. You mentioned the nymph stage and you said it looks like a little black dot. How else, like, is that little black dot swollen like a bee sting or like a bug bite? How are you able to tell that that is a larvae or a nymph tick?
21: It's difficult. So some individuals will report having like an itchy response to a tick bite. So as a tick is biting them, as a tick bites you or anybody else, it's injecting saliva into your body. And that saliva can cause your immune system to respond. And like other immune system reactions, sometimes you get an itchy feeling. So some people will actually report having an itchy feeling when they have a tick bite, and that's how they notice that they have it. Others don't know until it becomes larger in size. So a tick will stay attached for up to 10 days. And throughout that time, they're feeding and their body size is increasing. So the nymphs can get the size of like a pea. Adults can get the size of a grape. So a lot of individuals that get these very large ticks that are full of blood, they tend to see them faster. So that's typically how individuals are finding these smaller ticks, is that they're getting large enough for them to visually say like, oh, that no longer is a beauty mark. That actually is something because I can feel it. It feels more like a skin tag, people have said, and things like that.
20: Do you want to give out your website and your social media information again so that people can get more information about the Tick Lab or where to send their ticks to if they need them tested?
21: Ticklab.org is our website. Free tick testing for Pennsylvania residents. Very easy process. Visit the website, ticklab.org, enter your information, register that tick for your free testing, and then mail that into our lab. And then follow us on social media at PA Tick Lab on Facebook and Instagram for more up-to-date information related to trends and what's happening now in the tick population.
20: Are there environmental factors that create larger tick populations that we need to be aware of? Like, do we find more ticks in wooded areas, grassy areas, by rivers? Like, where, or are they just everywhere?
21: In general, in Pennsylvania, ticks are everywhere. However, there are going to be higher densities of ticks in areas like the edges of the forest or wooded areas. Your suburban and rural interfaces around Pennsylvania will have higher densities. But the urban areas and cities have become more common for tick exposures. So ticks aren't going to discriminate what they feed on. So they'll feed on birds, small mammals, animals, things like that. So these animals also are present in urban areas and in your cities. So they'll bring ticks into the area, and we have green spaces in cities, like little small parks, and so they're becoming common there. But high grasses are great, edges of the forest and wooded areas are where ticks love to live. Ticks don't like direct sunlight or hot, dry environments, so that's why we don't really see them in desert environments. But Pennsylvania landscape is ideal. We have enough precipitation, we have high relative humidity. All of those factors are, and all the wooded area that we have, these are all great for tick survival.
20: So dry heat keeps ticks away. And does extreme cold kill ticks, or do they just kind of bunch up and like freeze and then come back to life?
21: So ticks are pretty hardy. They actually have sugar molecules in their saliva that are very similar to antifreeze that you put in your car that helps your car from not freezing. Ticks have a very similar process that they do. So they'll hunker down underneath of leaf litter, and those components will help them from freezing. So in order to really freeze a tick, you would need dry, deep, cold temperatures for a few days in order for them to really do anything. We collect ticks from the environment all the time, and we drag across the grass, and then we put them in tubes, we bring them back, and we put them in our -85 freezer overnight for about 24 hours, and then took them out to do our counts of what we had, and the ticks were still coming alive. So a 24-hour deep freeze at -85 wasn't even good enough for some of them. It didn't do anything. They were still alive. So that goes to show, like, it would have to be several days at a deep, deep freeze, and the more snow cover we have, the better, because that helps incubate them and they can hold that moisture and pull moisture from the snow for survival.
20: Oh, wow. That's wild. And what are the best predators that hunt and eat ticks?
21: Yeah, so there's not a single source out there where their food cycle is 100% on ticks. So there's not a single species out there that relies on ticks as their sole food source, unfortunately. They're a predator out there. Ticks are a predator, essentially feeding on all these other organisms, but nothing out there is feeding on them. There are some generalist eaters out there, like turkeys or guinea hens, that as they're poking around and trying to find other sort of insects to feed on, they'll opportunistically start to feed on ticks in that aspect, but they're not actively seeking out ticks. Animals that groom themselves, which is a common thing, like cats are very big on grooming, that's why they lick themselves. Animals like that will actually eat ticks, but they're only eating ticks that are on them. Animals that do stuff like that are opossums, any kind of cat species. Deer actually do groom themselves, so mother deers will groom their fawns a lot and eat ticks that way. So any sort of grooming behaviors in animals, they'll just, again, this is all opportunistically. They're not requiring ticks to survive, but they're just consuming them because the opportunity's there.
20: Are you seeing a rise in tick-borne illnesses amongst humans because of the numbers of tick bites you see?
21: Our cases of tick bites have gone up with what's reported to our facility, and that's just, that could be as a result of awareness of the free tick testing program, not necessarily that there's more ticks out there. There's also an increase in cases of tick-borne illnesses, and that can also be attributed to some awareness. So as we bring more awareness and we cover the topic, we'll see an artificial increase as a result of awareness and individuals understanding that this is an issue and that possibly their symptoms are aligned with what this could be. So we, in terms of the diseases within the ticks, we are seeing a pretty steady rate of Lyme disease, but we do see fluctuations in the other pathogens like Anaplasma, Babesia, Powassan virus, where sometimes we'll have higher rates in certain areas and then the next year it'll be lower. And trying to identify why there's those fluctuations is something that we're looking into.
20: I've read a little bit about the tick vaccine. What can you tell us about it?
21: So the current vaccine that's out there, the Pfizer one that you're referring to, is specific for Lyme disease. It is going to be a vaccine similar to what the flu vaccine is like, where it will give you a level of protection against certain strains of Lyme disease, but it is not a one-all does all. So if you have or end up getting the Lyme disease vaccine, you are still at risk of other tick-borne pathogens that are circulating within tick populations, and you still could be at risk of Lyme disease. It's similar to our pets. If you get your dog a Lyme disease vaccine, they still have the opportunity of developing Lyme disease if exposed. It just gives you a little layer of protection, maybe hopefully reducing the possible symptoms that you might have. So it is very important just to know if you do get that vaccine that you should also, if you have a tick bite, still get it tested and still consider some of these other pathogens that could actually be just as bad, if not worse, than Lyme disease.
20: I did not know there were different strains of Lyme disease. How many different strains of Lyme disease have you seen? Do you know?
21: The reports are showing over 100 different types of Lyme disease bacteria, and they continue to evolve. So I wouldn't be surprised if that number is higher now.
20: So based on those numbers, it's impossible to make an all-encompassing vaccine, correct?
21: Yeah, most vaccines are based off of 3 strains, similar to the flu as well, where they'll do the guessing and trying to make a good educated guess of what strain is going to be the most common in the environment that season. 3 is about all you can get into a vaccine.
20: Oh, wow. Is it available to the public or is it still in the final testing phase?
21: I believe it's still in clinical trials and testing. I do not believe it is currently available to the market yet.
20: Do you know if somebody with Lyme disease can take that vaccine in the future? Is there any information about that yet?
21: I have not seen reports of effects of if you've had Lyme disease and getting the vaccine, if there's any sort of effects of that.
20: Again with me is Dr. Nicole Chinesi. She is the director of the Tick Lab in East Stroudsburg, Pennsylvania, and she has been here to talk about ticks. Any final words before we wrap it up?
21: Yeah, I think it's really important to know that tick bites are preventable. Pennsylvania, I know, is a leader of the highest cases of incidences of Lyme disease, as well as other tick-borne illnesses. But we have a great natural environment, and being outdoors is amazing. It's really good for your mental health and other things. So we really want to continue to be outside and enjoying the outside, and just knowing that ticks are preventable. You can just do a couple simple steps and not to be afraid of any of these, but changing your behaviors to make sure you're protecting yourself. Wearing light color clothing so you could see ticks possibly crawling on you when you're outdoors, tucking your pants into your socks. Consider using a tick repellent, even from the waist down, just because that's where ticks will most frequently hitch on. And just being aware that ticks are out there all year long. Even in the winter, we have tick activity. So make sure you're preventing tick bites. They're very preventable. Do very thorough tick checks. Our greatest exposure to a tick bite in Pennsylvania is in our own backyard. So we want to make sure, even if you're just going outside to garden or do yard work, those tend to be the greatest risky activities because a lot of people think they're safe in their backyard, but ticks are everywhere. If you have birds in your yard, if you have deer in your yard, if you have groundhogs, anything like that, squirrels, you'll have ticks in your area. So you just want to make sure you're constantly practicing tick prevention. And unfortunately, if you end up with a tick bite, remove it correctly using a fine point tweezers. Don't listen to the internet with the other things that they say to do. It's not good. Use tweezers. Put in a clean Ziploc bag. 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
20: Excellent. And you want to give that website out one last time? Social media too?
21: Ticklab.org for your free testing in Pennsylvania. And follow us at PA Tick Lab on Facebook and Instagram.
20: Excellent. Dr. Chinisi, thank you very much for your time today, and thank you for the incredible information.
21: Absolutely. Thank you for having me.
20: 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I'm your host, Marcus Goldman. Again, thank you to Dr. Nicole Chinisi, who runs the Tick Lab at East Stroudsburg State in East Stroudsburg, Pennsylvania. You can get more information about the Tick Lab, tick-borne illnesses, testing ticks that have bitten us, and more at ticklab.org. If you have any questions, comments, or suggestions, feel free to email me at publicaffairs@wmmr.com. Please come back next week for a new show. Until then, thank you for listening and have a great day.
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11: And welcome to Focus on the Delaware Valley. I'm Laura Lewis, and with me today, Dr. Carrie Sautner. She's president and CEO of Eastern State Penitentiary Historic Site. And welcome back.
12: Thank you. I'm really excited to be here. It feels just like a minute ago that you were introducing me for the first time as the CEO of Eastern State. So thank you for having me back again.
11: It's always fun to get you in here because this is a work in progress. Your mission keeps expanding. You add programming. So there's so much to talk about. But for someone who's not familiar with Eastern State Penitentiary, it's not just a prison. This is a significant part of our history.
12: It's huge. And what a really important year, the 250th, to be talking about it. Because Eastern State is the first penitentiary in the United States. It is the birthplace of criminal justice reform. The building itself was built in 1822. Its first incarcerated person, Charles, was 1829. But the idea behind criminal justice reform, the idea behind Eastern State, actually started in 1787, before the United States Constitution. So when we talk about justice and we talk about fairness, and our framers were grappling with how do we set up a constitution that's going to talk about liberty and freedom, they were also trying to figure out when we take away somebody's liberty, when we take away somebody's freedom, should it look different than it does around the world? And they came up with the idea of Eastern State and the idea of the penitentiary. And that all, that experiment, all was birthed in Philadelphia and years later opened as Eastern State Penitentiary. And today we run the historic site so we can talk about that past and reach a nation and international viewers to talk about what do we mean about that today in our society.
11: When someone associates the word reform and you look at that facility and you think that was enlightened criminal justice at the time,
12: I know. And that's also like why that word reform is like almost like hot, like a hot topic and a hot word in itself, because reform is questionable within itself, because one person's reform could be another person's torture, quite frankly. And so you remember when you think about Independence Hall and you think about the Pennsylvania State House, people were grappling with writing this constitution, and right across the little hallway, open doorway, was where people were being judged. And where they were being punished was right outside that doorway. And Walnut Street Jail was right across the front yard of Independence Hall, is what we call it today, the Pennsylvania State House at the time. This was all happening within a block of itself. And so they were watching very violent punishment, branding, cutting people's ears off, hanging, extremely violent, public punishment in the streets, all these things. So they thought of this as reform. But you're right. They invent large-scale solitary confinement. That's what the penitentiary is. That's what Eastern State starts. So it is criminal justice reform and one of the most painful and torturous ways to do criminal justice. So we always think about it, or at least that's my brain thinks about it, is they, instead of the violence on the outside of somebody's body, it was on the inside. inside of somebody's body. It was mentally torture, and they knew it. So that's the question everybody always asks, like, oh, did they know it? Yes, they did.
11: They did know that this was torture. I thought that it was penitence and that it was reflection and the opportunity to come around to a right mind, not torture.
12: That was the theory, and that was what they had hoped it to be. And it was a Quaker base. So they all came with the idea that, so Quakers believe that there's an inner light in everyone, and that inner light is God. And that if you can get back to that inner light, that everybody can find that God, that good in them. And so their idea, and this is how they come up with it, and this is a really kind of quick version of it, so bear with me, historians. If you're alone in your cell, you're in quiet, reflective contemplation, and the cells are like kind of, they feel like a monk cell, and that you can hear that inner light, that inner God in you. And that's why if you ever are at Eastern State, which we welcome everybody to come, if you choose to stand in a cell, you'll notice a skylight. And that is to draw your eyes up towards God, to that light and that eye of God. That was the theory, but they tested it out as they were building Eastern State in small cells at Walnut Street Jail. And they did have records that people were having mental issues very quickly, but they still kept going because they thought they could do it differently at Eastern State. So even though the data told them that things weren't right with this, they continue to do that. They still do it today. Let's just be honest. 25 states ban solitary confinement today for more than 15 days. Only 25 states. We still do it today.
11: So we're going to have to get into the idea of your mission, and that is justice education and talking about prisons today. But even then, the world came, and some of the world said, this is absolutely inhumane. This is crazy. And others said, dang, gosh, they're onto a great idea here.
12: Yeah.

0: as people living today is to look at all of that history, the brilliance and the disasters, the triumphs and the tragedies, and unpack it and understand it. This was one of those experiments, and it was better. It was absolutely better than the violence that had seen before. The question is, and that the lack of solitary confinement, pulling that apart and saying, we need to stop this, people instantly pushed back on that as well. And there were women 2 years after men were incarcerated there that were at Eastern State that were not in solitary confinement. And so there's all these questions that grapple around, how long did solitary confinement really last there? And was it, how strictly was it kept? And it was for certain people and not for others. It went from a form of a method for reform to a method of punishment within those first 50 years. But when we look at this, we see people like Lafayette come, and this is in the building process, and see it as this brilliant idea. He had seen some of the worst prisons in wartime around the world and thought this was a brilliant idea to do so much better. And then you look at somebody like Charles Dickens. He comes years later in the 1850s, 1860s, and he is horrified. He is seeing that this is the worst invention of mankind. Also, somebody with lived experience, he watched his father be incarcerated in a debtor's prison and watched that violence, and he said this is even worse than what he saw. So we have major minds that come and see this. I mean, presidents after presidents come, brilliant thinkers of democracy come, all looking at this and taking a different output of this. Eastern State is replicated over 350 times around the world. And people are trying to explore, how do we balance fairness and justice? We're still grappling with those questions today.
1: And some of the models are still being used as prisons around the world. And yet we have a horrific rate of incarceration. So that the prison is this penitentiary. It then turns into what we think of as a penitentiary eventually with men that are interactive. And it did have women's cells as well.
0: Children.
1: Yeah. And so it goes on where they are working presses. They have sports. They are together in the yard. It's a traditional prison that we are accustomed to today. And then it is just
0: closed.
1: It's closed. It's closed. The prisoners are taken out and it is left there.
0: It is left there. And that's what we call the abandonment period, because it's literally abandoned. I love when like historians just call it what it is. It's my favorite part of like, just name it what it is. Don't make a fancy name. So it's the abandonment period. So in 1970, it's sold from the state to the city. The city kind of tries to run it for a year and they're just like, this is too expensive. No, 1970 to 71 is the beginning of the mass incarceration. So this is when you're talking about one of the most populated countries in the world. So we incarcerate more people than almost any other country in the world. We're in the top five. And so those numbers, you can't really house that at Eastern State. It's 11 acres, but it is, the structure itself is older. It's falling apart. It's really expensive to keep up. It is the first public building, the first government building in America to have running water and flushing toilets before the White House. It was also at the time the most expensive government building ever built. So we had flushing toilets before the White House had flushing toilets, something that the president was really upset about at the time. Yes, because you couldn't really have solitary confinement if people were going to out of their cell to a bathroom together. So that's how committed they were of keeping people isolated from each other. But it's closed in 71 by the city. It's kind of used like a parking lot for a while. There was some training that happened there with the police officers, and then it's just completely abandoned. And then in the 90s, there was a feral cat colony there and trees galore. It had been taken over by nature and people are like, this is just blight. We've got bugs and creatures and cats and all this stuff. We need to tear it down. So basically they're going to put like, we'll save some walls. Maybe we'll save a cell block. We'll put condos in, or we'll put like a supermarket in. And it is a group of historians and preservationists and local Philadelphians that push back and say no, that this site is a moment in American history, be it a sad moment, be it a bad moment, be it a powerful moment, but it is a moment we save. And that to me is game changing, that local people, local Philadelphians recognize the powerfulness of history that happened in Philadelphia, that changes the world, not just

0: Philadelphia, and they say no, and they stop it. And this is one of those, is the first CEO ever of Eastern State, Sally Elk. And so these stories are my favorite. So Sally tells the story much better than I will, but I will try to do the version of her. So they basically borrow hard hats from local construction firms every Friday night. And they run, it's David Brownlee, Ann Brownlee, his wife, these are pen preservationists, bunch of other people, and Sally, and they do hard hat tours every weekend, nonstop, volunteer, working their butt off, because they know in Philadelphia, if you tell the Philadelphians about it, you get everybody about it, you'll move mountains. And so they get everybody excited about it. And that's who saves Eastern State. It's local Philadelphians, a little ragtag group of preservationist historians. They know what major gem they have, and it's Mayor Good and other major leaders, and they save Eastern State, and then the work begins.
1: And that work is still going on. That's what's so amazing, that you're talking now 40 years or more, maybe more. And the work is still going on. You're still uncovering surprises. You're still working on cells. I can remember going, and there was only one cell row that you could go into. And now you've got so much open. You've got a hospital, the synagogue. Do you want to talk a little bit about some of the building projects that are going on? And then we got to get into the mission.
0: Yes, so it is really exciting. It's 11 acres. It's massive. I've been there for 3 years, and I'm, you know, trying to keep up with this brilliant team has been my favorite part. And so, you know, we have this amazing, powerful site that we want to engage people in, and we want to talk to a nation about it as well, bringing people in that will never come in through online ways as well. But right now, some of our really cool projects this year is we just did a re-preservation project, because that's the fun about preservation, is you do it once, and then if 10, 20 years later, you have to do it again. So we have the first synagogue in a prison in America. And that was done in the 1920s. First Jewish gathering was 1913. And then the first synagogue was the early 1920s. So we re-preserved the synagogue, and we did a new exhibit on it. The people that saved that synagogue. These are the Fleischers and so many other families of Philadelphia. And it is great. We have been deep in the archives for a year and a half. And I'll tell you, when times are tough and you're looking around and you're thinking that people don't help other people, diving into these archives made me think of about all these American heroes that are unsung. And so that exhibit is a small little exhibit that packs a huge punch. And these are people who are incarcerated there, as well as people from the community that bought homes for other people. So when they came home, they had somewhere to stay, taught them jobs and careers. There is a man named Paul that would teach them how to be a butcher. So when you went home, you had a job so you could support your family. These are great stories. You should come and see. They're so cool. But we're also working on a new welcome center. So we will have, and we have traveling ones now, but we will have flushing toilets again in the welcome center, back to the bathrooms, in the welcome center for people to come. And so we can also make sure that when we're doing big festivals in Fairmount and at the Parkway, there is a place that people can have as a respite in that section. My favorite part of that project, and I can't wait till this exhibit comes out, we're going to do an exhibit about plumbing and technology and toilets. It'll not be named the toilet exhibit, even though that's what we're calling it right now, in that bathroom. And we are finding the best stories because of where all the stories about plumbing really just ends up being kind of the funniest stories. There's the best story about an eel, but I'll just leave you on that cliffhanger because you'll have to find out more when you come to see it. But there's a great new, it's going to be our new mascot, is the eel.
1: It is one of the most wonderful places because you're horrified. You walk around and you empathize. And then they tell you a story about, oh, how the wood shop guys used their time in the wood shop to build a ladder. And I thought that was hilarious. And so now we've got an eel that's coming. So now you've got a secure building. You've got a place where now you can turn to the more esoteric. And that is your mission. And that, again, justice education. You've told us this history. And now you're trying to educate us about today, incarceration in this country.
0: Yeah, and that, the framing doing around this is really talking about how do we understand justice in this country? How do we look upon it and how it affects our daily lives? So we kind of break it down into three ways. We look about how people are impacted by the justice system before incarceration. So how do we talk about the justice system with kids, school systems, teachers? How do we ensure that our community is supported around the justice system before anybody is even impacted by it? Ensuring that people stay out of the justice system. Then we look at it in the moment of incarceration. If you're arrested, how that system works. If you're incarcerated, what does that look like? What last, just in our early September, we had a program about the Normandy Principle and Little Scandinavia and the way that they do incarceration in Norway. Fascinating, absolutely fascinating. Looking at shorter prison stays, looking at ways to engage and stay connected to community, the opposite of the history of Eastern State, and what is working and what is the third stage that we look at, and that is coming home and recidivism. What is the likelihood of going back to incarceration? And all of this is about looking about how do we keep our communities safer, fairer, and more just? And what do we as a people in the United States believe is the role of fairness? What do we believe is the role of justice? How do we balance all of these pieces? And how do we ensure that we are centering human dignity in all of that we do? So we kind of break it into those three pieces. We have a list of programs that we are doing for all ages in October, in September, October, November, December. So I can tick through my favorites, but I would tell you right now, definitely go to easternstate.org to check out that list of events, because we are doing programs multiple times a month and throughout the year in the summer. And our goal is to engage every age group. So we have festivals for the family audiences. We have Justice 101 that are for all ages, but they're really targeting, you know, the upper high school kids and the adult audiences. But we have programs for schools and lots of different age brackets to ensure that we're all talking about it in an appropriate way for the age bracket, for the group that's coming, to talk about it and to engage in a way that you feel comfortable with and you want to talk about it with.
1: You engage us in conversation throughout a visit, and it might be that giant installation that shows the numbers of incarcerated persons and that breakdown, or it could be a piece of art, and it just, you know, where you ask yourself, was this fair? Was this just? Was it fair to the victim? Was it fair to society? And they're just little questions will pop up, and you prompt them in an easy way.
0: Yeah, when we come to the table, we're so much of this work is saying, what are the questions we should be asking? And how do we really understand this together? Because it's about our communities. It's about each other, and it's about our neighbors. So one of my favorite programs that we do periodically throughout the year is a reentry simulation. And it is simulation. So for lack of a better word, it's a game. You are playing a game and you are assigned a person coming home from incarceration. And we worked with the Third Circuit to build this. And you are assigned a job. And this is exactly what, not exactly, but it's what people go through when they come home. And you are under a time. And you have to get certain things done, and you have a certain amount of money, and you have to go to certain check-in spots. So you have to get a driver's license, or you have to get an ID, you have to get a job, you have to get a social security card. It is an hour and a half long program. It is unbelievably stressful, and almost everybody fails.
1: Oh.
0: That is actually very similar to what happens to people when they come home. And people go through that experience, and then afterwards there's a talk back, and it's typically guided by somebody who has lived through that experience. And people ask all these questions, but what happens is they actually start to share. I didn't realize my brother went through this. And they start to make these connective dots between their experience and somebody they know that's been impacted by the justice system. And they see it with a different lens. And that is the part of one of our goals of our mission, is to talk about the impact of the justice system on our own lives and our society. So many people are impacted by it, but we just don't see it. And so these experiences, even though you're running around, and we see there's a talkback wall on that, and it's my favorite thing because people are like, this is really fun and super stressful. I hate it. And like, you see the funniest comments and you're like, how could something that is so painful, to your point earlier, also be so engaging? Because you're in that tension. And that's when we're looking at something that needs to be examined and changed and is hard, it should be intention. And we should be doing it together as a community. And that's what matters. Not that we say this is right or this is wrong, but what do we think about this together?
1: You also walk the walk. You're not just talking about this, but you've got programming there to help the formerly incarcerated. You want to talk a little bit about your work programming as well, the workforce development?
0: Sure. Yeah. One of our big our priorities is workforce development. So this has always been a part of Eastern State. Eastern State, when it opened, one of the core principles of the Quakers were that you would be able to read, because they believed that your brain was given to you by God, so you needed to use it. Education matters. And that you would be able to have a job when you went home, because that would help keep you out of incarcerated settings, because you would have somewhere to make money. People get that. They got that 250 years ago. They got that 200 years ago. We get it today. So workforce development, we have the Preservation Trade Center, and we have Returning Citizens Fellowship. Both are programs that are centered around helping people that are not typically in those fields. But the Returning Citizens Fellowship is for people coming home. It's a reentry program. And it helps people when they're coming home from incarceration to have a paid program to help reenter, to get all the social supports and wraparound services that really help get those pieces that you need to get a job. And the rules are, like, when you get home, it starts with home, getting a house, getting reconnected to your family. If you've been incarcerated for years, guess what? You may not know what a cell phone is. You may not know what a laptop is. You may not even understand when somebody says to you, you need to open a bank account. Okay, download that app. One of our people that we worked with, John, he said, when you say that word app, I don't know what you're talking about. This is not something you get supported in. So how can we give these wraparound services, and how can we support people to ensure that they have the support to stay at home? The job of the community is to ensure when people come home, we're building those systems. And that's what this has done. And what this is doing is it's people helping each other in a cohort and building each other up. So it's less about Eastern State helping people, but creating a system and a space for people to help each other and build that up. And we're really grateful to our sponsors and our supporters to help give us time and space to do that. And our team that runs this program.
1: The Preservation Trade Center.
0: Preservation Trade Center is amazing. So 11 acres of historic buildings. Guess what we don't run out of projects? We have 60% of our site that's in what preservation would call triage. And our site is a stabilized ruin, which is a type of preservation where you kind of freeze it in place. But we have so many projects. And we work with Fairmont Park Conservancy, who is an amazing partner with us. So our team gets trained in how to show up for a job on a work site. They get supported with the tools that they need, but they also learn mason and carpentry and woodworking and window building. Like, this is amazing stuff. And these are not just any job. This is a better job. So our goal is to help people get a job to a better job to a career. So these are pre-apprenticeship programs. Again, both programs are paid and both programs support the person in these wraparound services so they can get into the field. And we are diversifying the field to ensure that everybody has a fair chance in getting a career. This creates safety in the community. This creates a community that has strength in it.
1: The art projects, thought-provoking and clever. Talk a little bit about art, and then let's get into meeting and mixing with the prison.
0: Art is a fascinating history at Eastern State. So incarcerated people have been doing art at Eastern State for its 200-year history. One of the major pieces of art that people see every time they're on site is from the 1850s. And it was a young man who was incarcerated there twice. He was not a trained artist. It's a lithograph of the site, and it is amazing. It looks like an aerial shot from a drone. It is beautiful. This man was an untrained artist, but you would never know that. It's beautiful. So Eastern State for 30 years has engaging artists. We just kicked off a new program called Revision, where we're working with formerly incarcerated artists to do unique pieces at Eastern State. Our next piece is going to be launched on November 20th. It is mind-blowing. I'm so excited about it. Cody, I'm going to not do a great job in saying his last name. Strutrager, please forgive me, Cody, when I say your last name wrong. He is an amazing artist. He is doing a piece that is really going to open up a dialogue around prison labor. And again, ask people the question about where do we as a society believe it is fair and just to engage people in prison labor? And what are legal and historical connections to prison labor around the 13th Amendment? And what is in the 13th Amendment as the exemption clause? So it is a powerful piece of art that we invite you all to come see. And we will have online programs in October and November and throughout the year that you can engage on. So if you can't come to on site, you'll be able to listen to Cody talk about his work and the other artists on this Revision project. We will have a new piece of art debuted every single year for the next 3 years.
1: I mentioned about your programming and a lot of it, again, online. Give us a couple that we should be looking for.
0: Constitution Day, you can see it online. It is one of my favorite ones. Deviant Prison is the book that the author is going to speak about. She is an amazing author, and it's the history of Eastern State and the penitentiaries. Two, in October, you're going to be finding one of the best programs. It's called Religion, Freedom, and the Justice System on October 13th. That is in person and online as well. You can check out our YouTube channel for any of these if you miss them. So that's another great one. And then I would check out November 24th, Natural Rights to Slave of the State. This is a fascinating legal one. You can really unpack the legal view of it to really understand what are the legal cases and how have people who were incarcerated fought to enjoy their own freedoms, their own natural rights to be people and have those rights. We keep going throughout the year. My favorite also, I would probably say in December, we have so many celebrations because December, you have the solstice, you have the holiday season. I would check out our December program on Hanukkah. It's a great celebration. It's wonderful for kids. And you know, you get latkes and donuts. Why not?
1: And you have cocktails at Halloween. So, you know,
0: cocktails are always important.
1: Halloween, because Halloween is on everybody's mind at this point now.
0: So Halloween, big fundraiser for us and our team. 350 artists work every year nonstop for, I mean, some of our team is year round, but so much of our team has been working nonstop to turn Eastern State into a Halloween experience. And they have reinvented it this year. It is completely a different path. Pathway, a different experience, and you can engage in so many rich ways to be scared. There's clowns, there's vampires. I'm really scared of clowns, so right there, I'm already cringing if you can hear it in my voice. But what I am just so proud about the team is that people know that they come to Halloween to be scared, and that is the goal. And they want to be scared, but we also do a ton of educational work. So we've been experimenting with this, and we have found that when people come and they love the being scared and they love all these amazing things, they take breaks and they also engage in the content. And we have found that 54% of the people go through the educational experience and learn so much about criminal justice reform. So you come to be scared, you come to have a great time with your friends, and we want you to do this. And we're going to sneak in a little bit about the criminal justice system as well. And you won't even know it. You can still scream from the clowns on your way out.
1: That is the genius behind the way you present your programming, that it does. It sneaks up on you. You're looking at it and thinking, oh, look at the size of these walls, or think about the height, or you're looking at a skylight and you're thinking about who was in this cell. And then you start that conversation with us again about what is justice. So, parting words.
0: Our goal is to ensure that we can have conversations on justice and fairness in America and that everybody is welcome. So if you come because you love the clowns, or you come because you're fascinated about the stones and the preservation, or you really want to center the discussion on what does it mean to be just and fair? Eastern State has a way for you to engage, and we're here to open up that dialogue. So thank you for engaging with us, and come visit online or on site.
1: EasternState.org. And my guest today, Dr. Carrie Sautner. She is the president and CEO of the Eastern State Penitentiary Historic Site Incorporated. Again, EasternState.org. I'm Laura Lewis. This has been Focus on the Delaware Valley.
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4: They snap it, love it to Jones, and this is a touchdown. Touchdown LSU. Second drive, a money drive for the Tigers who have the lead.
5: Star Oregon QB injured in L.A.
6: Dante back to throw. Steps up, could run and will run all the way inside the 15. Hooks down. Oh, that's got to be a couple of
7: flags.
6: It
7: will be.
6: It is. Dante Moore is down on the field, and he is not moving.
5: The AL Central race comes down to the wire.
8: Brady swings and hits that one high in the air down the right field line towards a corner, and that one is gone. Tucked just inside the foul pole. A two-run homer, and the game is tied at three.
5: Plus, Lamar and the Ravens get set to take on Dak and the Cowboys on Sunday in Brazil.
9: Let's go do it. And one way or another, I mean, obviously, if they're going to allow the game to be played, it's good enough. And so where I'm from, I played on worse. I've been tackled on concrete. So the fact that the grass is soft, we'll take it.
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10: 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It is the last weekend of the regular season in Major League Baseball with plenty on the line and just another loaded Saturday around college football. We'll cover it all on this edition of SportsCenter All Night. But let's begin in Knoxville. Number 14, Tennessee, hosting the top-ranked Texas Longhorns. Now, the Volunteers just 2-16 all-time against AP number one opponents, including 14 straight losses. Third quarter we go. Volunteers trailing 10-3 and about to receive the punt.
11: Chimento from the end zone to punt it. Spiral that turns over. Moss Fields at the 43. Up the middle to the 50. To the 45 to the 40. To the 35 to the 30. To the 25 to the 20. To the 50. To the 10. To the 5. There are no flags on the field. Quay Moss. Touchdown, Tennessee!
10: That is Mike Keith from Learfield on the call. We now go to the fourth quarter. Longhorns in the red zone. Up by a field goal.
12: Manning out of the pistol, Raleigh Brown lined up behind him on first and goal off the right hash mark at the Volunteer 40-yard line. And it's a handoff, Brown off right tackle to the goal line. Touchdown, Texas! Raleigh Brown takes it across for the score, and the Longhorns have their largest lead of the day.
10: That was Craig Way from Learfield, and they needed that score. In fact, there was a massive defensive performance in this game. Colin Simmons tied the program record with 5 sacks as Texas held off Tennessee 20-17. Here's Arch Manning after the game with ESPN's Holly Rowe.
13: Well, Arch is hugging a lot of guys on the other side right now, and I know this was a hard-fought win. This was dramatic down the stretch, but that long drive, you guys punch it in. You go over and you're hyping up your offensive line. How huge was that moment for you guys in this game?
14: It was fun. I thought they battled the whole time. Shout out to our defense. Colin Simmons, that's a real player right there.
13: He was terrific today. Your whole team was. But I know a lot of people think this is a special day for your family. You made your own history out on this field today. What was that like for you, Arch?
14: It's not about me. I didn't play very well. But our team played great. Defense played well. SEC road win. That's what it's all about.
13: You had some really nice words for that young quarterback, Faison Brandon, over there. What did you say to him?
14: I just said keep going. He's a great player. I wish him all the best.
13: All right. Thanks so much.
14: Thank you. Appreciate it.
10: Let's hear from winning head coach Steve Sarkisian, who joined Laura Rutledge on ABC.
15: Sark, that was pretty wild there toward the end. How would you describe the final moments of this win?
16: Exactly wild. I think that's a great way to describe it. Our defense played so good today. And then just kind of a little bit of chaotic there at the end. But it's great getting an SEC road win against a top 20 team in the country. I'll never apologize for that.
15: Yeah, absolutely. And what can you say about this team? It seems like in the biggest moments, they find a way to step up when it matters most.
16: Well, we're resilient. You know, we got to play better. That's what a season's for, to continue to try to improve. But I'm proud of these guys. You know, they battle, they compete.
15: Great. Congrats.
16: Thanks, Laura.
10: Now, despite Texas Longhorns' Colin Simmons' 5-sack performance, he did have one ugly moment, an unsportsmanlike penalty. We'll let the official explain what it looked like.
17: They back out, and they get home again. Brandon
7: and slammed down to the ground. Colin Simmons got him down for a second time. Watson contributed, and now a flag after the play. This may have been a taunting. Colin Simmons made the sack. The flag came out well after that.
17: Unsportsmanlike conduct. Defense, number one, is simulating using the restroom. It's a 15-yard penalty from the succeeding spot. Automatic post down.
7: Well, like Kyle Wilson's description pretty much says it all.
18: Just an absolute idiotic move by Colin Simmons doing that. It's supposed to be one of the leaders of this defense.
19: Acting like he was using the restroom. Here's Simmons after the game on that celebration.
20: I also do want to say I apologize for the celebration. I was definitely in that mode, feeling myself. But, you know, it happens. Charges to the game.
21: Did anybody say anything to the side, on the sidelines after the penalty? Or what was the discussion?
20: Of course. But next play mentality. We don't harp on that.
22: Move on to the game, guys.
23: Sarkisian, say anything to you about it, though?
20: Next play mentality. Move on.
19: All right, next play mentality. Let's go to next game mentality. Fourth-ranked Ole Miss walking tall after last week's win atop LSU. Rebels meeting up with 21st-ranked Florida Gators in Gainesville. The all-time series between the schools deadlocked 13-13-1. Let's break that tie. Gators up by 10 in the third quarter, but Chambliss was hunting the end zone.
24: Here's the snap. They're going to hand off, and Chambliss going to run left. Gets to the five, dives for the goal line. Is he in there? Let's see.
25: Yes, sir.
24: They have not indicated touchdown. Now they have touchdown, Ole Miss.
19: A 10-yard touchdown run by Trinidad, David Kellum from Learfield. But the Rebels within three, and that would be as close as they came.
26: Second to go inside the one at the left hash. Power left. Ball the lone setback. Final under center. Quarterback sneak. Lunges through. Touchdown, Gators. Victory formation for the Gators. Jones takes the snap. Takes a knee. Gators win. 52-28. Down goes number four. No hotty-totty tonight. It's a great day to be a Florida Gator.
19: And Sean Kelly from Learfield, Florida, routed Mississippi 52-28 to reach 4-0 for the first time since 2019. Gators head coach John Sumrall on ABC after the win.
27: Coach, at the start of this week, you were surprised to be a 3.5-point favorite. Your team goes and does that, a 24-point victory. What makes you most proud of this performance?
28: Just their belief, buy-in. We're still not a finished product, but the guys are giving great effort, and they're trying to do what we ask of them. We still didn't play our best tonight.
27: As a former linebacker, do you think you could have stopped your two running backs tonight?
28: I don't think I would have had a chance. No way. Not a chance.
27: You said to this group that you didn't have a five-year plan. You had a five-month plan. Why did you believe this team was capable of winning now?
28: No, we got a five-year plan, too. Like, we came here to win championships, but there's no reason in the world that shouldn't be the expectation for what we do at the University of Florida every year. So why wait? We got a lot of good players. A lot of guys chose to stay, and I'm not real patient. You can ask my wife.
27: This program, this fan base has waited a long time for a moment like this. What does it mean to you to be the guy to help get it to them?
28: It's got very little to do with me. We got an unbelievable staff, great support staff. Players have been so much fun to coach. I just happen to be able to be the head coach here.
27: Congratulations on a great win.
28: Thank you. Go Gators.
19: All right, the Gators off to a 4-0 start. How about Lane Kiffin and his 10th-ranked LSU Tigers playing host to number 23, Texas A&M Aggies. Between these two, the home team had won 8 straight before Texas A&M's win last season. It was the Aggies' first win in Baton Rouge since 1994. Could they do it again? Second quarter, Tigers in control early.
29: In the gun is Levitt. See, we snap it to. It is Levitt, and it's a play-action pass over the top, wide open, making the catch, Harris! He's down to the 20, to the 10, and into the end zone, touchdown! 57 yards on 4th-and-1. They drew the defense in, and they hit Harris for his second touchdown catch of the night.
19: Mark Kestisher on ESPN Radio. Kiffin and the Tigers were well on their way to victory, even by the third quarter.
29: 37 seconds to play, third quarter. LSU looking to build on a 28-6 lead. First and goal at the 2. Clark's going to run it, and he's into the end zone. Touchdown, his second touchdown. Landon Clark in relief of Sam Levitt has a couple of rushing touchdowns, and LSU has blown this one open 34-6 late in the third.
19: And that would be all the scoring for the rest of it. The final 35-6. LSU wins big. Lane Kiffin spoke with ESPN's Chris Budden after the win.
0: Lane, I know the injuries piled up, but even on one leg, Sam Levitt was able to move the football in the second half. What can you say about his performance today?
1: Yeah, I joked with him. Maybe it was the best thing that happened to him, so he can't run around all the time. He set one of his feet and throw. But Sam did a great job. Really a defensive story today of 2 field goals. Great job. That's a good SEC win against a quality team. So really good rebound from obviously kind of the devastation last week of letting go of that game we thought we could have won. So it was good to come back and get a win.
0: How were you able to get your guys to turn the page off what you called the Super Bowl to be able to have the performance that they had today?
1: Yeah, it wasn't our Super Bowl. So it was a loss for us, and we got to the next game. And I'm proud of our guys. They lost significant players coming into this game, we did, that were injured. And then lose winning the game. Both of our number sevens could be down, and guys responded and made plays was good.
19: So a big, big win for LSU. Let's send it back to Baton Rouge with our crew that have the call. Here's Mark Kestisher and Kelly Stauffer.
29: Judson, thank you very much. Kelly, we knew how big this game was. The loser was going to have an 0-2 start to its SEC season. Both teams coming off a loss, LSU coming home, and a much-needed win for Lane Kiffin after the disappointment in Oxford last week.
2: Yeah, and Kesty, the interesting thing is you talk about your second loss. Well, the sky isn't falling because you have 2 losses, but it's when it's happened. We're still in September, and they still have the gauntlet of the rest of the SEC schedule, so you would assume you're not going unscathed the rest of the SEC schedule that we've talked about. So that's a tough one to swallow if you're Texas A&M.
29: LSU got nicked up last week. Tre'Davious Green, outstanding receiver, went down. Couple more injuries today. Whit Weeks, their outstanding linebacker, left in a boot. Sam Levitt was on one leg for much of the first half, relieved by Landon Clark. And so a little bit of injury the last couple of weeks that is of concern despite the win tonight.
2: Yeah, they have McNeese State next week. So you can, I think, get away with resting some of those guys. But Deshaun Spears out for the year. You have Tre'Davious Green that's out indefinitely. Whit Weeks.
29: We'll see.
2: You used a word a few minutes ago before we went off the air in the game. Attrition. That's what the season is, because remember what's happening now is you don't have the depth that you once did. Remember those Alabama Georgia teams like 10 years ago,
29: stacking 5 stars.
2: You just roll out literally a second defensive line that are stacked with NFL players. Those days are over because those guys are all getting paid by somebody else now. So things have changed, and it's just a matter of what kind of injury you have, when it happens, and to who it happens. And right now LSU has some problems.
29: Thought on Texas A&M, college football playoff team a year ago. Remember, they were 11-0 at one point. They've now lost 4 of their last 6, the last 2 last year, first round exit in the CFP, and now 2 losses in a row, 0-2 in the SEC.
2: I don't think Marcel Reed is developing into the quarterback that they need. I love the kid, but the bottom line is I just don't think he's progressing the way that you have to play this game in this conference. And if you consider what's happening, they changed coordinators, they promoted within, and both sides of the ball doesn't seem to have an identity. I think Mike Elko is a fantastic coach, but they don't have leadership that's showing up on the defensive side, and number one leader on the offensive side is your quarterback that is really struggling currently.
29: Texas A&M was ranked number 9 in the country before last week's loss. They'll fall out of the rankings as number 10 LSU beats up A&M in Baton Rouge, final score 35-6. For Kelly Stauffer, I'm Mark Kestisher, right here on the exclusive home of the College Football Playoff, ESPN Radio, and the ESPN app. Let's go back to Judson Richards in the studio.
19: Mark, Kelly, great job. Thank you. Hey, how about 2 top 20s out of the Big Ten squaring off in Ann Arbor? Number 18, Michigan, hosting number 17, Iowa. What a game this was. Hawkeyes holding a 14-13 advantage in the fourth quarter. Michigan is about to change that here.
3: 2 receivers split wide right, 1 to the left is Andrew Marsh. Snap, back to pass is Underwood. Steps up in the pocket. Now he's looking to run. Bails out of there to the right. He's got a receiver deep. It's J.J. Buchanan inside the 20. He's got it to the 10, to the 5, and he walks into the end zone. Touchdown, Wolverines, 49 yards to J.J. Buchanan. His second touchdown of the game, and Michigan leads 19-14.
19: All right, that's Doug Karsh from Learfield. Wolverines would fail the two-point conversion attempt, so 19-14 the score. Iowa trailing, just 2 seconds left on the clock. They have the ball. Final play of the game, Gary Dolphin from Learfield with the call.
7: Iowa down 5, empty backfield. Here's the snap. Brown straight back, throws to the corner of the end zone. Caught! It's caught! Touchdown, Iowa! Touchdown! Touchdown, Iowa! The game is over. The Hawks have won it. Reese Vandersee caught the pass, backing into the end zone. He ran to the front pylon on the far sideline, and Brown delivered a beauty.
19: The Hawkeyes improved to 4-0 after going 91 yards on that final drive, boosted by an unnecessary roughness penalty against Michigan on a third down at midfield. Hawkeyes beat a ranked Big Ten team on the road for the first time since 2015. Iowa quarterback Hank Brown on ESPN Radio's game night of what he saw on that final touchdown.
4: So obviously we were in empty formation and just taking my pre-snap picture of what we had. We were trying to get everybody in the end zone. And they were pressed on Reese. They had two safeties back there. And so I knew that from the pre-snap picture, Reese was my best option. The safety wasn't far enough over Reese to be able to make a play on that. Maybe he could have if we threw it over top. But as soon as I snapped the ball, I just peripheraled what that corner was doing. And he kind of bailed and was kind of soft on Reese. And so me and Reese were on the same page to be able to go back shoulder with it. And he made an incredible grab, got 2 feet in. And, you know, that just shows, Reese is somebody that I trust to make a play in the biggest moment.
19: What a throw. What a win by Iowa. A lot more college football coming up. Also, as we reach the final day of the regular season, we're getting a better idea of the wild card matchups in Major League Baseball. The details next. 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
3: 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Plenty of drama still to cover in the college football world. But first, we go to the Diamond. Best team in the National League West, the Los Angeles Dodgers in the Bay. Taking on the San Francisco Giants. Dodgers at the plate in the ninth inning, knotted at 3.
4: Kike swings, hammers it, deep left center, way back and gone, and Kike Hernandez gives the Dodgers a 4-3 lead with a leadoff home run in the ninth.
3: The call on AM 570 LA Sports. Dodgers win 5-3. Dodgers approved a 99-62. They'll have a bye along with the Brewers heading in the playoffs in the National League. Here's ESPN MLB insider Buster Olney on MLB on ESPN Radio on his confidence level on the Dodgers heading into the playoffs.
5: I feel a lot better about them than I did 2 weeks ago. It feels like as we've gone down the stretch, they've gotten answers. You know, guys have gotten hot, guys have gotten healthy, they're coming back. They do really remind me of those late 90 Yankee teams that I covered where, you know, they could look old, those teams, and they could look tired, and they might be mediocre in the regular season. Certainly, you look back at the 99 Yankees, 2000 Yankees, there were times when they struggled, and then it was like October was the time when the light bulb came on, and that experience became a weapon and became something that you know, was useful for them. And I think that's how other players, you know, folks with other players with other teams view the Dodgers, that they're going to be really difficult to beat once you get to October because you're going to have to overcome all the experience they've accumulated.
3: All right, let's get to Detroit now. It was one of those moments that felt solely unique to the game of baseball. Justin Verlander making his final career start in his 21st season. Verlander allowed 2 runs, 5 hits in 5 1/3 innings, 1 walk, 6 strikeouts in his 91-pitch outing. And it was a special visitor that came to the mound for his final exit.
6: And here comes A.J. Hinch. And that'll be it for Justin Verlander. Look at this, Dan. Look who's going to get the ball from Justin Verlander and giving Daddy a big hug on the mound.
7: Oh, my goodness.
6: What a moment.
7: If that doesn't bring tears to your eyes, I don't know what will.
6: Embracing his 7-year-old daughter on the mound, Justin Verlander. A big hug from A.J. Hinch, his skipper. Truly an incredible career for Justin Verlander. Feet here at Comerica Park. Justin Verlander will leave the mound for the final time in his Hall of Fame career. What a scene this is at Comerica Park.
3: The call 97.1, the ticket. Amazing stuff. Tigers win, by the way, 4-3. All right, let's get to the battle in the AL Central. White Sox began the day a game back of the Tigers. White Sox hosting the Rockies in the ninth. Colorado already holding a 6-3 advantage. Hunter Goodman with 2 runners on.
8: Will swing and drive it to left, to the warning track, to the wall, leaping Antonacci, can't get it. Touch him all time. The capper, number 41, with 2 aboard. Hunter Goodman makes it 9-3 Rockies.
3: They call an 850 KOA. Sox lose 9-6. So with the White Sox loss, if the Guardians take care of business against the Royals, a division and a first-round bye is all theirs. In Kansas City we go. Guardians up 6-3 in the seventh with more to add.
9: Rocchio swings and hits it high in the air, deep to left field, down towards the corner, going back is Collins. He looks up and it's gone. Number 14 on the year for Brian Rocchio, as he puts it just inside the foul pole down the left field line, and it's 7-3 Cleveland in the seventh.
3: The call on ESPN Radio, and Rocchio kept adding in the ninth.
9: Rocchio launches one deep to right. Taglione back, and it's out of here. Brian Rocchio homers from both sides of the plate. And it's 9-5 Cleveland in the ninth.
10: It's Cleveland's seventh division crown in the past 11 seasons with that win. Again, they win 9-5, their third in a row. But the White Sox, they are officially in as a wild card team as well. Again, the Guardians are your champions of the AL Central. Up next, a health scare for the Oregon Ducks. We'll cover it. That's coming up on ESPN Radio.
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10: In baseball, the Cleveland Guardians secure the AL Central for a third consecutive year. In college football, Oregon quarterback Dante Moore was carted off the field and taken off by ambulance after a late hit in a game against USC. Ducks prevail 41-27. We'll have more on Dante Moore in just a moment. Big bounce back from number 10 LSU as they stomp number 23 Texas A&M 35-6. And the best team in the country survives 14th-ranked Tennessee Vols.
0: Tennessee lines up. Shotgun snap. Back. Landon scrambles to the right side. Wilkes heaves it downfield to the end zone. And it is tipped away. Game is over. Jelani McDonald knocks the ball out of the back of the end zone. The Longhorns survive. Texas wins the game. Final score, Texas 20, Tennessee 17.
10: That's Craig Way from Learfield on the call. Longhorns head coach Steve Sarkisian on improving to 4-0.
2: You know, we're 4-0. We're 1-0 in conference play. We got a lot of football left to play. We got to bye, and then we got to go 8 straight weeks, you know. So I think a couple things, there's going to be things that we come back as a staff that we know we want to get better at and improve upon. I do think we need to get healthy. You know, we were a little banged up coming out of the game, you know, and I think they were banged up too. I think that 8 guys get carted off. So I'm not sure who wrote the article today and what coach said we weren't a physical football team. May want to write another article.
10: All right, so Texas wins. Let's start rolling through a lot of other great games that happened on Saturday. We have a top 15 upset to tell you about. 13th-ranked Penn State hosting unranked Wisconsin. Nittany Lions mount a 17-0 lead, but Wisconsin starts battling back.
4: On second down, he runs to the left. Schweideman blocks in front at the 5, and he carries a defender into the end zone. The Wisconsin Badgers, with a crowd-silencing touchdown, are on the board here in Happy Valley. 1:18 to go, second quarter, and it's Penn State 17 and Wisconsin 6. Jeremiah Cooper met Joseph at the goal line, but his arrival was a second too late.
10: The call on ESPN Radio, we move to the fourth quarter now. Can the Badgers take the lead?
4: Clock continues to run. 1:25. Joseph gets the snap. 4 receivers out on routes. Looks to the near side. Throws over the middle. It's Harris wide open. Flag blown as he goes to the 30. Breaks the tackle. 20. 10. Touchdown Wisconsin. 72 yards. And pending the penalty, the Badgers have the lead with 1:13 to go.
10: And they do hold on. Badgers' first win in Happy Valley since 2003. Wisconsin scores twice in the last 4 minutes to beat Penn State 24-20. Jacob Harris with a game-winning touchdown reception. Joined ESPN Radio's Mike Peasley.
5: Jacob Harris, you get the game-winning touchdown. What are the emotions you're feeling right now?
7: Man, at that point, that's the least I could do for my guys. I gotta stay disciplined. I'm out there false starting, jumping off sides and stuff. That's the least I could do. I'm just glad that we could come out of here with a win.
5: Walk us through that play. How did you get so wide open?
7: Well, he came. We ran a little switch release vertical. He came to try to reroute me. I threw him by. I guess he went flying, fell, and was able to get it off the ground, stiff arm the last guy, and take it to the crib from there.
5: When you're running into the end zone, what are you thinking?
7: Thank God. Man, the worst thing I could ever do is let my guys down. And so I was just glad that I was able to make it up for them.
5: Colton Joseph throws 3 interceptions, yet still has the moxie to come down and get you the game-winning touchdown. What does that say about your quarterback?
7: I mean, that's what we do, man. Like, we stay composed under pressure. That's what we've drilled the whole time since we've been here. We stay composed, we stay together, and we stay encouraging each other, and that's the result you get.
5: After a couple of tough years with Wisconsin, with the Badgers struggling record-wise, what can a win do like this for the program moving forward?
7: Let everybody know, man, the Badgers is back, man. Like, we're here to play, and we're not just going to lay down. Like, we're here to win, bro. Like, that's what it is. The Badgers are back, and we're not laying down for nobody.
5: Congratulations.
7: Appreciate you.
10: For more on an exceptional game, we send it back to our crew who had the call, Mike Cousins and Max Starks.
4: Thank you, Judson. An absolute stunner in State College, Pennsylvania. Number 13, Penn State goes down 24-20 against the Wisconsin Badgers. Wisconsin needed a big win. Luke Fickell
6: Last two seasons did not end up with a winning record. Now in year four as the head coach, they are 3-1. Penn State falls to 3-1. They get their first win at Beaver Stadium since 2003, Max Starks, and their first road win, period, in almost 2 years. They looked like they were out of it all game, and a late 72-yard touchdown proves the difference for Wisconsin.
8: Yeah, Wisconsin never gave up. And their defense just kept chopping wood. They kept playing hard and really stymieing the Penn State offense. They never really got into a rhythm. You're talking about the success that they had and how they got to 20 points. Short field, pick six. Other than that, it was tough sledding. Had two field goals in there.

0: one who came in and delivered the hit and then got up and celebrated all over on the field.
1: Yeah, that was a scary, scary moment. Moore was carted off, also taken to a hospital. Reportedly does have movement in all of his extremities. So the game resumed. Backup quarterback Dylan Raiola, you may recognize that name from his time with Nebraska. He came in the fourth quarter, game tied at 27. He makes this throw.
2: It's a big third down.
0: Oregon's 50% on their third down conversions tonight. 5 for 10. This one a little bit longer.
2: Messiah Hampton out to the right alone. Two receivers are left. Davison in the backfield. Four-man rush. Back to throw. Pump fake. One to go Gump. He's got him in the end zone. Touchdown, Oregon. Jumping for the ball. DeCorian Moore with a grab.
1: 29-yard touchdown reception. Raiola goes 19 for 25 for 289 yards coming in that scenario. Two touchdowns, no INTs, and Oregon wins 41-27. Oregon head coach Dan Lanning on the Dante Moore hit.
3: You know, I didn't see any of that. And if that's the way somebody else was operating, it's really disappointing. In that moment, for me, I challenged myself to focus on the moment and the things that I can control. Their team has absolutely nothing to do with what I have to do and what we have to do. So we try to have a singular focus. Our guys respect the game. I don't think you'd ever see that from our players. I don't think you'd ever see that from our coaches. And again, I don't think that's necessarily an indictment on Coach Riley, because I can't speak to what I didn't see. I know he was quick to voice his concern for our players, so I appreciate that from him. But it's a disgusting play. You don't want to see it happen. It's disappointing that it happened. I'm praying that our players healthy, and I'm praying that their player can learn from that situation, because it's not a moment for me to be a part of.
1: All right, let's hear from USC head coach Lincoln Riley on the Dante Moore injury and the takeaways of the game.
4: First, I want to say hope Dante's okay. Never want to see that with any opponent. No matter how competitive the game is, these are all people at the end of the day on both sides. So wish him a speedy recovery. Heavyweight battle out there, kind of like we anticipated that it would be. It's a hell of a game. Came down to a couple plays, like these two like games against with two really good teams typically come down to. And we made a few too many errors there in the end, especially when we got momentum, there in the fourth quarter. And then gave them some more opportunities, and they did a good job capitalizing on them. It's a disappointed locker room. Guys fought their hearts out. But obviously, we've got to take this the right way, and that's going to be important for our locker room. We have a damn good football team in there. I know we do. Our locker room believes that. And we've got to take advantage of some of these opportunities, this opportunity to learn and grow. This is a lot of times how you get measured, especially in modern-day college football.
1: All right, that was USC's Lincoln Riley as Oregon takes care of business, beats USC 41-27. Unranked Wake Forest facing number 16 Louisville. Demon Deacons on the road, holding a 30-27 lead with 22 seconds left to play. Cardinals attempting a 57-yard field goal to try to win it.
5: Be a 57-yarder. We'll see. 57-58 from the left hash mark. To tie it. Snap. Spot. Kick is blocked. Wake Forest blocks the kick and scooped up the 50-yard line. Blocked with 15 seconds to go. And Wake Forest will snap it once and upset Louisville here in Louisville, Kentucky.
1: That's Stan Cotton from Learfield. Despite being a two-score underdog, the Demon Deacons went toe-to-toe with the Cardinals to upset a ranked foe on the road for the second straight year. Wake Forest wins 30-27. Coming up next, we have a WNBA preview for a couple of playoff matchups as the first round about to get started. Also, we'll have our top sound. That's next. This is SportsCenter All Night on ESPN Radio.
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13: 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Andrew. 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Who makes the playoffs? 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
23: All right, Judson, on a day of upsets, the Demon Deacons get their first conference win of the season by clipping the Cardinals. 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
24: Here's a play fake, dropping Lopez. Looks right, lets it fly. Wide open is Hernandez, and he's ahead by 4 lengths to the 10. 5, touchdown, Wake Forest. 77 yards. He got behind the secondary, and nobody was going to get to him.
6: Number 4.
23: And as number 14, Tennessee looked to knock off top-ranked Texas, this Rolling Stone gathered no moss. Mike Keith from Learfield with the call.
25: Chimento from the end zone to punt it.
0: spiral that turns over. Moss Fields at the 43, up the middle to 50, to the 45, to the 40, to the 35, to the 30, to the 25, to the 20, to the 15, to the 10, to the 5. There are no flags on the field. Quay Moss, touchdown, Tennessee!
10: Number 3.
23: Pop quiz. How do you get your 52nd straight win versus an AP unranked team? Well, Georgia shows you how. The call on the Georgia Bulldogs Sports Network.
2: High formation for the Sooners. Seven-man front for Georgia. Mateer going to fake and roll left. Be a chase. He dropped the ball. It comes out of his hands. Georgia's got it on the run. It's Chris Cole at the 50, the 45, the 40. Chris Cole 30, 25, 20, 15, 10, 5. Touchdown, Georgia!
12: Who saw that coming? Nobody. How about them dogs, baby?
10: Number 2.
23: And how about an upset by the unranked? Well, Wisconsin scored twice in the last 4 minutes to make a 13th-ranked Penn State an unhappy valley. The call on ESPN Radio.
15: Clock continues to run. 125. Joseph gets the snap. Four receivers out on routes. Looks to the near side. Throws over the middle. It's Harris wide open. Flag blown as he goes to the 30. To tackle, 20, 10, touchdown Wisconsin, 72 yards, and pending the penalty, the Badgers have the lead with 1:13 to go.
10: Number 1.
23: And in the same stadium where Michigan was given the extra second in that win, the Iowa Hawkeyes took full advantage of having one more snap with two ticks left on the clock. Gary Dauphin from Learfield with the call.
12: Iowa down 5, empty backfield. Here's the snap. Brown straight back. Throws to the corner of the end zone. Caught! It's caught! Touchdown, Iowa! Touchdown! Touchdown, Iowa! The game is over. The Hawks have won it. Reese Vandersee caught the pass, backing into the end zone, and Brown delivered a beauty.
1: Chris, well done. Thank you. Now let's get to this. First round of the WNBA playoffs begins today on ABC. We've got two previews for you as the ESPN radio host Q Myers and Mia O'Brien on game night. Preview Indiana Fever and the Las Vegas Aces.
22: Of the seven other teams in the playoffs, the only team that the Indiana Fever have a winning record against this year are the Las Vegas Aces.
25: Of course they do.
22: Of course, comes on the heels of the crazy five-game semifinal series a year ago. Mm-hmm. No Caitlin Clark in that one. Kelsey Mitchell had to exit with an emergency injury in overtime, or emergency medical condition, I should say. I keep forgetting the name of it exactly, but she's obviously good to go now, even though she only had 10 points in that regular season finale, and Caitlin only had 2, which is why I still have questions about this rotation, even after the FIBA World Cup break, even after Game 40 of the season. You don't, though, Q, because you know the threat of Caitlin Clark, Kelsey Mitchell, or Aaliyah Boston, who Stephanie White says is healthy, dropping 40, is always real every single night.
25: And my thing with the Aces is that they just haven't, to me, had that step on the neck and finish a moment. They'll get up big, look like, okay, they're going to cruise in this one, Asia's cooking, Jackie's cooking, and then all of a sudden they'll go on a lull. And teams will get back in it. And I could tell you countless times throughout the course of the year that I just shook my head like, wait, hold on, how did that happen? You can't do that against a team that averaged 96 points per game this year. They score too much with the Indiana Fever. All of a sudden, they can get away with you really quickly.
1: And one more preview for you, the Lynx versus Liberty.
22: The Lynx, of course, once again, the best team in the regular season, the second straight year that they have had at least a share of the best record in the W. It's the seventh time they have clinched at least a share of the best record in the league. Of the six previous times that they finished atop the league standings, they made it to the finals 5 times, Q, but how many times did they win it? We know last year, Nafisa Collier's injury in the semifinals of the WNBA playoffs ultimately spelled doom for Cheryl Reeves' squad. I'm so fascinated by what Breanna Stewart did at the World Cup and if that can carry over into the WNBA playoffs. She looked great through the 4 games.
25: Amazing.
22: In the weird limbo between the World Cup. She comes back. The Liberty are just as Jekyll and Hyde as they've been all year long. She's still dropping 20-plus. She's dropping double-doubles. But can the Liberty find another gear? They brought in Chris DeMarco from the Warriors because they believe that that would increase their offensive production.
1: That game between the Lynx and the Liberty will tip off at 2 o'clock Eastern time. Fever versus Aces will tip off at 4 o'clock Eastern. Unfortunately, Fever guard Ty Harris will miss the rest of the season after breaking a bone in her lowered left leg. That will do it for us. For our producer, Alex Uhiro, our technical director is Michael Williams. I'm Judson Richards. Don't go anywhere. Best week ever is next. 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
11: I'm Ed Mangan. We start with college football and a big battle in the Big Ten last night. Number 20 Oregon outlasted 12th-ranked USC 41-27. However, there was a scary moment of the game when Ducks quarterback Dante Moore, after a late hit, went down to the ground, was taken to a local hospital. Oregon head coach Dan Lanning talked about how the injury to Moore affected his team and how the Ducks responded.
12: You know, energy changed whenever Dante got hurt. You had a lot of guys on the sideline that were emotional in that moment, including myself. And right now, indications are that he's going to be, he's in recovery, so I don't want to speak too soon, but he is moving. He has the ability to move.
11: Moore does indeed have movement in his extremities as Oregon gets the victory. Meanwhile, number 10 LSU rolled past 23rd-ranked Texas A&M 35-6. Wisconsin was down at Happy Valley by 10 in the fourth quarter, but the Badgers rallied, upset number 13 Penn State 24-20. And this time, the last second went against Michigan. The Wolverines pulled to Iowa 20-19 as the Hawkeyes get a touchdown on the final play of the game. To baseball, there are two spots still up for grabs heading to the final day of the season. Last night, the Rays pounded the Phillies 12-1. Padres over the Diamondbacks 10-7. Arizona is a game back of Philadelphia but owns the tiebreaker. The Phillies are in with a win today for the last wildcard spot in the NL. The Padres get the top wildcard spot with the victory. They'll host the Cubs in the playoffs. AL West, it was the Astros blowing out the A's. Rangers over the Twins, they're tied. Houston holds the tiebreaker. Guardians wrap up the AL Central, beating the Royals 11-5, while the White Sox lose 9-6 to the Rockies.
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0: they always have looked at the strength of opponents in their league, but this is the purpose of this is twofold. One, in the post-conference expansion era, with conferences that have 16 to 18 teams, you have uneven scheduling within those conferences. So when someone says, oh, the SEC schedule is so tough, well, maybe not if you're not playing Georgia, Alabama, and Texas mm-hmm. on your schedule. Maybe it's not as hard as what Ohio State has to do. I don't know the answer to that. Let's put it on paper and look at it. Oh, the Big Ten schedule is so hard. Well, maybe if you're not Penn State and you don't have to play Oregon, Ohio State, or Indiana, right? So what is the true value of how hard those league schedules are within their own conferences? And so every team in the Big Ten or SEC gets a schedule strength. And then each conference, based on the average of those team schedules, gets a score. So there is a visual metric to say, okay, the SEC's conference schedule is more difficult than the Big Ten's or vice versa. And the American is the toughest group of six conference. And you can't do this and use it, though, guys, until late November, because it is based on conference schedules. And a lot of these teams don't get into the heart of conference play until late November.
1: I'm still a firm believer that if you really wanted the College Football Playoff Selection Committee, and I'll do the new mock selection here in a couple of weeks. I'll be up in Dallas to do it. That they should do it, not, I'm all joking aside, not pay-per-view, but literally have, like, showcase people how this works, right? Like, people mm-hmm. want transparency, because you say they get assigned a number. Well, people want to know what that number is and how do you come up with that number. And I think that's the mm-hmm. one thing that people look at and go, oh, it's this and that, and everybody's scripted because they want certain teams. I just want transparency. I think that's the tough thing right now, that myself, you, Courtney, and probably even you, Heather, want to know from the College Football Playoff Selection Committee.
0: Oh, absolutely. And I have been asking, listen, I've been covering this event since its inception. It's been 12 years, 13 years. Mm-hmm. And every year I say, you guys have to pull back the curtain, because people don't trust what they can't see. But I do understand the protection within the room of allowing selection committee members to talk about all of these teams privately, with an ability to speak freely about their analysis of them. I understand that. And you'll understand that as you go through the mock selection process in the room. But the more you can show people, the more they trust the system. And I do have, and you'll get this too when you go there, I have binders, but they have team sheets with every statistic. They're not hiding any statistics. I mean, I'm happy to screenshot it and put it out there. But when they add new ones, to be able to talk about it and explain it is important. And I think they will.
1: And hopefully they do. And that's one more reason why, and I'll bang the table when I get down there, up there to Dallas, is to say the reason why no one is going to talk about that out and free is because you don't want somebody that's a Big 12 athletic director ripping the Big 12, right? It's a bad look. This, mm-hmm. So it's just another reason why there should not be ever a sitting athletic director on the College Football Playoff Selection Committee. There's an inherent bias one way or another. Either you're going to get damned if you do against your teams or your conference, or you're going to be, you know, looked at as, hey, you went for your teams, and that's why it's a bad product. So transparency would be great for all of us. And you're always transparent with us. Thank you, Heather. We appreciate the time.
0: Thanks, guys. Go Steelers.
1: We knew we were going to get the Go Steelers at the end of it. Right, CC? I mean, I think that's the one thing that college football fans want is just let me know how the sausage is made. Like get us. I know it's messy. I never want to go ever back into the kitchen of a fast food restaurant. Unless it's Chick-fil-A. I've done that before, and it's actually immaculate. But, like, just give me the food. But this time is, I really kind of want to know how these numbers come up. Like, how do you view the SEC versus the ACC versus the Big Ten versus the Big 12 versus group of six teams right now?
2: And it's not to, like, disparage Hunter Yurchak. Like, you know how he'll come on with Reese Davis, you know, once they start putting out the mm-hmm. new polls, like, the what is it, starts, like, in a couple of weeks, and it'll be every Tuesday they come out, they do that. I have no issue with that, but I don't feel like there's the transparency that actually shows you here's how the people in this room decide the teams that are going to be playing in the CFP. College basketball, in a lot of ways, has gotten better at that when they're laying out the entire field for the men's and women's NCAA tournament in Division I. But college football has a long way to go because we have these questions about how is this team's strength of schedule determined to be better than this team? How about a team like Notre Dame? How do you factor them in when they quote-unquote haven't played anybody, but they still have these wins and they're doing it in such dominant fashion? Give me the why behind it, because it just doesn't feel like there's ever a uniform process of how these teams get chosen.
1: When I had reposted Heather's story, I said it was crazy that Oklahoma had, what, 7 or 8 different ranked opponents and Miami had one left the rest of the year. That wasn't a dunk on Miami. I think Miami is a college football national championship team. Darian Mensah may win the Heisman. Malachi Toney might be the most explosive football players that I've seen since Reggie Bush. It's not Miami's fault that the rest of the ACC isn't pulling their weight. But then you start looking at it and going, all right, does a 11-1 team in the ACC, is that equal to a 10-2 team in the Big 12 or in the Big 10? I don't know. We'd like to know those questions going forward. All right, special moment for a Tigers legend and a student radio call you don't want to miss next on ESPN Radio.
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20: 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It's a touchdown.
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0: Jalen Russell, who operates from the pistol with two wideouts each side. Now Edwards will come in tight to the left. Snap to Russell, looking. Plenty of time. Clean pocket all day. Looking. Firing down the seam. Has a man. Williams makes the catch. Guys chase him. They won't get him. Speed, 42 yards, and Bama adds to its lead.
1: Death taxes in Alabama. We used to say that a lot during the Nick Saban days. But Kalen DeBoer have the Tide rolling as we saw five touchdowns from Keelan Russell, the freshman, yesterday. Last two games from him when facing a standard pass rush, right? Not a blitz or anything. 35 of 35. Incredible for that young man. They've scored 45 plus in four straight games. They waxed South Carolina yesterday, 49-18. 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
3: We're in a new studio. I got to find where the mic button is here.
1: Okay.
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3: It's on, right? Testing.
5: Green, right? Yep, you got it.
3: All right. All right. Well, we talked about the awesome last-second win by Iowa over Michigan yesterday, but I want you to hear the student call from Iowa, courtesy of KRUI Sports. Give it a listen.
6: This is it, Hank Brown. A defining Iowa moment. Waits in the wings. Can he snatch it? Empty in the backfield. Hits his back foot. Throws to the end zone. Back shoulder. Is he caught? Oh, my God. Oh, my God. He caught it. Oh, my God. He caught it. Yes. Western Michigan and the college football world. Iowa has your back.
1: Did he go Western Michigan and the college football world? Iowa has your back. That's amazing. Oh.
5: Shout out to Ryan Paris, who was on the call for KRUI Sports Student Radio, like support student media. I am a byproduct of it at Indiana University, what Iowa's doing to be able to send students on the road to call these games.
1: No doubt.
5: These are incredible moments. These are moments that you never forget as a student, whether you make it in this field or not, but to have this perspective. That sounded a lot different, a lot more excited than even the Iowa call that we played you from their own radio network.
1: Because it's the true passion, right? And that's what I love. I mean, again, there's professional broadcasters. They're amazing. I mean, we're lucky enough to work with those. And so you call it from a neutral side. But college football is about passion. Mikey, try to find me Ryan Paris before the end of the show. All right, we got to try to get Ryan some love here, because what a call that was. So if you know Ryan Paris from KRUI Sports, you hit us up over at Peter Burns ESPN or Courtney R. Cronin. All right, it wasn't the only good moment here, Mikey, that we had this weekend.
3: Yeah, we don't have time to play this, but Tigers legend Justin Verlander played probably his final game in Comerica Park. And to take him off the field, his 7-year-old daughter came out to relieve him from the mound. I mean, how cool would that be?
5: Did she ask for the ball?
1: Did she like, all right, come on, hit the shower, buddy?
5: She walked out, and then his wife, Kate Upton, walked out, and he was sobbing. And this is somebody who pitches angry. That's what he's done throughout his entire career. He's talked about it. It's why he has 2 Cy Youngs, an MVP, and 3 no-hitters. But, man, that was a tearjerker yesterday.
1: You just see him kind of like, kind of crying and like shaking on the mound, and his daughter comes out. What a cool moment that was. Remember, it's the last day of the regular season for Major League Baseball. We'll talk about that and also a huge Saturday in college sports. That coming up next year, best week ever.
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16: 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I'm your host, Andrew DiCecco, Eagles beat reporter for InsideTheBirds.com. And man, what a game for the Philadelphia Eagles last Sunday in Nashville. Scorching temperatures. You probably heard the stories about how cleats were melting, feet were burning if they were standing still on the field. And I thought it was a really good effort for them to get out of there with a win. It was a really gutsy performance. Did it need to be? Well, that's debatable. But what matters is that they found a way to win. And we're going to take a look back on that game. And we're also going to take a look forward. There are some signings to the practice squad of some household variety names that we're going to get to. But let's first talk about the game in Tennessee, because I thought Jalen Hurts was outstanding. There were the two interceptions. Sure, the first one was egregious. You never want to put the ball in harm's way quite like that. But I do like the sentiment of it, where Jalen's willing to fit the ball into tight windows, take some more chances, it seems like the Eagles are moving further away from the risk-averse nature that I think has sort of crippled the offense to a degree. Now, they've had a lot of success with that, but to fully open things up, I do believe that you need to take more chances. And I thought Jalen Hurts, after that first interception, sometimes a quarterback can become gun-shy. Not Jalen Hurts. And he was fitting the ball where only the receivers could catch it. He wasn't waiting for them to streak wide open, as has been the case in past years. And he kind of put the offense on his shoulders and elevated it and elevated the players around him. And he's playing at an exceptional level right now. I don't do MVP votes 2 weeks into the season. That's just not how I do it. But he's certainly playing among the NFL's elite quarterbacks. So that's really what you want to see. And I honestly don't really know what to make of Sean Mannion's offense, because I think a lot of it has been predicated on Jalen Hurts taking it upon himself to make plays when there's not a lot out there, or maybe when things aren't going their way. I think the run game and their inefficiencies there has certainly negated a lot of what they are able to do offensively. Of course, foundationally, that's what they want to do. They want to run the football. They want to dictate terms and establish that physicality up front, and they weren't really able to do so for the second consecutive week. And they also suffered two injuries in this game. Saquon Barkley had the stinger on the first carry of the game. He looked to really, you could see the way that his arm was, that it wasn't right. He tried to gut it out and had a few snaps in the second half, but clearly wasn't himself. He had the cowboy collar there, and then it was Tank Bigsby and Will Shipley picking up the slack in his absence. Dallas Goedert, of course, had the MCL sprain, which we learned after the game, but it was in the second quarter on a blocking, on a run play in which he was blocking. Looked like a defender sort of bowled into his leg there. Dallas Goedert's going to miss a few weeks. The Eagles have not placed him on injured reserve, but we'll get to some of the options in terms of replacing him in the interim coming up. But overall, I just thought that when you're down your top running back, your top tight end, and the running game's not working, Tennessee was generating a little bit of momentum later in that game, and I think fatigue may have set in as a result of the humid conditions. The Eagles are normally a really tackling proficient team, and that wasn't the case later in that game. Tajay Spears, he got him out in space. He was able to elude tacklers on a 3rd and 22. I didn't think their angles were great in certain instances, but they were able to overcome all that. They had the ball with 2 minutes to go, less than 2 minutes to go, and Jalen Hurts marches down the field. You saw Devontae Smith with some outstanding receptions, good body control from Devontae, who is really sort of embracing his role as the top receiver on this Eagles team. And Dontavian Wicks, 7 receptions through 2 games, has the touchdown. He's been better than advertised, I think. And I was a little bit more bullish on him than maybe the public, because going through the pre-draft process, he was a player that I really liked. Good body control, really good route runner, not a burner, runs a 4.6, but someone who I thought just knew how to get open. And for whatever reason, it didn't work out for him in Green Bay. Well, he just didn't see a lot of opportunities in Green Bay. He was buried on the depth chart, but it was apparent that the quarterbacks trusted him in critical moments. And Jalen Hurts, there was 3 3rd and longs in that game. There was a 4th and 2. In every circumstance in the first half, he went to Dontavian Wicks and it was successful. So that really goes back to what I've been talking about in terms of the budding rapport that I observed in training camp, where Jalen Hurts and Dontavian Wicks got an awful lot of time on task, where you're learning each other, where landmarks, where you're expecting them to be. I think Dontavian Wicks is really adept at finding landmarks and instilling trust in the quarterback. So you don't often see Jalen Hurts be able to establish that kind of confidence and trust in a receiver this early on. I think back to Jahan Dotson, and there's other players as well. But Dontavian Wicks has been different. So that continuity that was really established in training camp has carried over into the regular season. And all of a sudden, he's been a really competent and above average wide receiver too. And I think he offers a lot of upside because you really haven't seen him in this kind of a role. He's in an expanded role right now in a team, playing for a team that seems to value what he brings to the table. And it wasn't a dart throw. The Eagles had a lot of intel on the player. Let's not forget Sean Mannion was there with Dontayvion Wicks in Green Bay. So was Eagles tight ends coach and run game coordinator Ryan Mahaffey. So to me, that always suggested that they observed more, that they observed in practice watching him work, that enough that they believe that he offered more, that there was more that he could do. And you're seeing it right now in real time. I think the receivers in general have been outstanding. Now, to cap that two-minute drive, Jalen Hurts, he has the ball. He gets a really good blitz pickup from running back Will Shipley. He throws the ball into the end zone to wide receiver Darius Cooper. And Cooper soared to make the catch in the back of the end zone. Devontae Smith, after the game, talked about he was on the ground. He slipped on that play, and he looked up, and he thought that it was almost a throwaway. But Darius Cooper comes in, skies to make the catch, and that was his second of the game, just the 11th of his career. And I just want to mention something about Darius Cooper, because I think that he embodies what Nick Sirianni seeks in his players. He had a really strong training camp. He checked off every box imaginable. But with so many players in front of him and always so many snaps to go around, he ended up being relegated to a special teams role where he was a ringer. He's dominant. He's dominated in the special teams realm. But what I've noticed about Darius is that he's a team first guy. So whenever his number's called for whatever job description is entailed, he's going to give 100%, 110%, as he says. So he didn't sulk. He didn't pout because he didn't get to take on a larger workload in terms of the receiving element, but he went out on special teams and he dazzled. He stays engaged and locked in. And I think that's evidenced by his ability to come through in a critical spot. And that's really what Nick Sirianni is looking for. Toughness, team first, preparedness, and being able to respond in the moment. And Darius Cooper did all of those things. And I think he really deserves a mention there as someone that it would have been understandable had he felt a certain way for not having a larger role to start the season. But he found a way to contribute any way possible. When his number's called, he's ready. And Jalen Hurts dialed him up. So I think that also underscores the trust level that Jalen Hurts has in Darius Cooper, along with Devontae Smith and Dontayvion Wicks. Dallas Goedert's another player, but he's going to be on the shelf for a while. So the Eagles are going to have to do some different things and to atone for that loss. But let's just kind of zoom out for a second and talk about some of the deficiencies in that game. I would like to see them be more aggressive on first down. Their third down conversion rate has been really impressive, but their first down rates have not been all that productive. They're not gaining a ton of yards on first down. You never want to be in a third and you got to have it situation. And it seems like through two games, that's where they've been. But defensively, the tackling, they're getting pressures, but they're not getting home and bringing the quarterback down when they have the opportunity. You'd like to see in a situation like that where outside of Peter Skoronski, their outstanding guard, the Titans didn't have world beaters on the offensive line. And I know Jalix Hunt generated a lot of pressure. Nolan Smith got a sack. Jalen Carter got a sack. But it felt like the pressure was pretty spotty. And you'd like to see that get rectified for this defense to fully transform into what we're all expecting them to be. And that is an elite unit. Thought Marcus Epps didn't have his best game, was caught flat-footed on some occasions. The angles in the run game left a little bit to be desired there, but it doesn't sound like Vic Fangio is ready to give up on him just yet. So we'll have to wait and see how all that plays out. But there were a couple of things that jumped out to me. The run defense Tony Pollard ran for 64 tough yards. Tajay Spears, I think, had 45 or 47 yards. You got to bring those guys down. And sometimes that's just a byproduct of players, regardless of how much they've played alongside one another over the past few seasons. In some cases, you need to get those reps in a game situation. And what we've seen from Vic Fangio's defense over the past few years is that they start to hit their stride after that first month, and they really start to emerge as an elite unit. And so I'm expecting that to happen. No cause for concern there. I know that many won't want to hear this, but a lot of what you're seeing is an extension of the preseason, except these games count. So the Eagles have the Chicago Bears on Monday night, but they have two new additions to the practice squad that I think you're going to be really interested to learn a little bit more about. We'll talk about that coming up next when Birds Digest continues on 97.5 The Fanatic.
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16: So the Eagles bring back an old friend, and they bring in a defensive back with history with Nick Sirianni. And I welcome those back into Birds Digest. I'm your host, Andrew DiCecco, Eagles beat reporter for InsideTheBirds.com. And the Eagles earlier this week signed veteran tight end Zach Ertz to the practice squad, and they also signed versatile defensive back Kenny Moore to the practice squad. They also happened to lose two players. They lost Robert Longerbeam, who terminated his contract, and he signed with the Atlanta Falcons to their 53, defensive back out of Rutgers. Atlanta, of course, lost A.J. Terrell. He's on injured reserve, so Longerbeam joins them. He was a draft pick of the Baltimore Ravens last year, didn't play in any games for them. He had an injury last preseason and was on injured reserve as a rookie. The Eagles were able to put him on the practice squad to start the season, and he was plucked. The other player who was signed away, safety Maximus Pulley, who joins the Rams 53-man roster. Maximus Pulley was elevated for the Week 2 matchup in Tennessee, played six snaps on special teams. He's a player that the Eagles liked, a developmental prospect. I think he does have a little bit of upside, but he's now gone. But that created two spots on the practice squad. They also released defensive tackle Gabe Hall. So one of those spots belongs now to veteran cornerback Sean Wade, who was with the Eagles in training camp, forced three fumbles in the preseason. He's wearing number 36. But those other two spots go to Zach Ertz and Kenny Moore. So Zach Ertz last year was really productive for the Commanders when he was there. 50 catches, 504 yards, a touchdown, or four touchdowns. And he proved that he still has a little bit left in the tank. He's 35 years old. Of course, he's an Eagles legend, scored the game-winning touchdown in Super Bowl 52. He is 11 receptions shy of breaking the great Harold Carmichael's receptions record and setting a franchise record there. He's just accomplished a lot, spent 9 years with the Eagles, was a wildly productive mid-range option for the likes of Carson Wentz, and I think he still has a little bit left. A really good route runner, not explosive, but someone who can help them in the short to intermediate level. What the Eagles need, and it was really evident in that Tennessee game when Dallas Goedert left and you were sort of leaning on two blocking-centric players and Johnny Munt and E.J. Jenkins, it left the Eagles really bare in terms of the tight end position, enough so where we know they want to run more 12 personnel, two tight end sets, but if you're doing that and you have two blocking-centric players, you're more or less telegraphing what you want to do. There's not a lot of optionality there. Now, that pass-catching option was expected to be Eli Stowers this year, but the rookie is on injured reserve, and he's just not ready for prime time. He's going to need a little bit more time to marinate. What's interesting is that Zach Ertz's locker is next to Eli Stowers. It was originally Elijah Moore. Elijah Moore moves a little bit further down, and Zach Ertz inherits his locker. One of the added benefits of bringing in someone like Zach Ertz is the mentorship that he provides, and I think he should be able to help Eli Stowers out as he navigates his rookie season, talking about everything from route running to habits to recovery off the field. If there was an ideal mentor for a young tight end, you'd be hard-pressed to find one better than Zach Ertz. But Zach Ertz had the knee injury last season, a devastating one, but he mentioned 9.5 months removed from it. He said the knee feels great. He's not sure whether or not he's going to play Monday night. He said that's going to be up to the coaches. Right now he's cramming and really immersing himself in the training camp playbook and doing everything that he can to get up to speed. And he said he needs to show the coaches that he can help this team. And he said, if I can't help the team, then I don't belong out there. But they need him. And I'm not suggesting that he's all of a sudden going to come in and be a savior for this group, but he is someone that has a lot of playing experience. He's one of the better pass-catching tight ends of this generation. And there should be, well, I would imagine there would be some sort of a package to get him involved for Monday night in Chicago. Otherwise, it'll be Johnny Muntz. It'll be E.J. Jenkins. They have Josiah DeGuara on the practice squad, who was a third-round pick of the Green Bay Packers in 2020. But he's more of an H-back type of player, another blocking-centric type of guy at 6'2", 238. Not much of a receiving threat. So Zach Ertz steps into a role where he's going to have to show that he can – that he can help as a receiver. That's really been his calling card in his career. He has a little bit of experience working with Jalen Hurts. Remember, he was there in 2020 when Jalen Hurts was drafted. He was also there for six games in 2021 before being traded to the Arizona Cardinals. He mentioned that he never wanted to leave. Philadelphia is his home. He has roots here. This is where his career started. He said, naturally, when you play anywhere for nine seasons, you sort of build those memories, and it's always going to have a fondness in your heart. And he mentioned how special it is to reunite with Lane Johnson, and they're going into their, you know, they're in their 14th season. They were drafted the same year, 2013. So I'm really looking forward to seeing what Zach Ertz is able to provide. I would also say expectations should be tempered. He's coming off the knee injury. He's 35 years old, and he's new to this offense. So a lot of these players have been working all summer to get up to speed with Mannion's offense and master the terminology and things. The learning curve is probably less steep for a veteran like Ertz, but it is something to be mindful of. With Kenny Moore is a nine-year veteran, 123 games, 111 starts, mostly a nickelback, but as reports indicate, he will be looked at as a nickelback and a safety in this defense. I really liked Kenny Moore and what I saw from him throughout his time in the NFL, 21 career interceptions, someone that I think can give you that veteran versatility. He brings a lot of experience, high character as well. He was a four-time captain for the Colts. So you talk about the mentorship that Zach Ertz can provide for Eli Stowers. Well, I also think that Kenny Moore can provide that same kind of mentorship for someone like a Reed Blankenship. But Nick Sirianni spoke highly of Kenny Moore, the person. He was a Pro Bowler in 2021, played in 14 games last season for the Colts, 55 tackles, an interception, I think six passes defended. So he still has a little bit left in the tank, but he's talked about his path of late being a roller coaster, that, you know, he is looking at this as a new opportunity to reestablish himself. When you're on the practice squad, you're hungry. I'm sure he never envisioned himself being on a practice squad. But I do think that he's going to be someone that they're going to have to lean on at some point. Now, I would also look at Jacorian Bennett in that situation. When the Eagles acquired him in a trade last August, it took him a little bit of time to learn the defense and become comfortable. And he never really factored all that much into the mix. We'll see what happens with Kenny Moore. But Vic Fangio, he kind of downplayed the Kenny Moore signing. It wasn't official at the time when we spoke to Vic, but he said he really hadn't laid eyes on him, didn't really know much about his game. Well, he's going to learn about it now. And I would pump the brakes and assuming that he's going to step right in and be a starter. He has to learn the defense, but they also have Michael Carter there. They also have Marcus Epps there. And if you listen to what Vic Fangio had to say earlier this week when he spoke, it doesn't sound like they're ready to pull the plug on Marcus Epps just yet. Epps is a player that Vic trusts. There's confidence there. He knows how to play the position. He's assignment sound. Was it pretty on last Sunday against the Titans? Certainly not. There's areas for improvement, and he's going to have to show signs of progression if he wants to hold down that starting job. But let's not be so quick to unseat someone with a player who just got here. Allow time for things to develop and mature. But that's where things stand with both of those players. And I think Zach Ertz has a better shot at being available Monday night in Chicago than Kenny Moore. But I do think that Kenny Moore will be in the plans in the not so distant future. It's just a matter of where. And he provides depth at a position in which they're pretty thin. And I'm really looking at the safety position. So we'll learn more about that as the week progresses. But how about the Eagles' offensive line configuration? It may have thrown some of you for a loop, but I'll try to make sense of it for you and I'll offer my...
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34: So the Eagles will be without edge rusher Jonathan Greenard this week. And if you listen to what he had to say, in the locker room, if you heard any of those sound bites, it probably isn't going to come as much of a surprise. And I welcome those back in for more Birds Digest. I'm your host, Andrew DiCecco, Eagles beat reporter for InsideTheBirds.com. Look, that's a big loss for the Eagles, and it is expected. He's coming off a pec strain. You want to make sure that your top pass rusher, and really any player, is coming back when they are as close to full strength as possible. But this injury is interesting because it's not as simply as you look at this timeline, okay, 6 weeks, whatever, he's back. You have to build back your strength in your pec. You haven't been able to lift weights. You need the endurance and the stamina to be where you and the team needs it to be. So I couldn't imagine that he was going to give it a go on Sunday in Tennessee, but he did say that he's super, super close, and I think that that is positive. He also was limited in every practice since the season started, so there are no setbacks. That should be viewed as a positive development. We'll see what next week holds, but I can tell you that he is out there, he's working through it, and the Eagles and Jonathan Greenard are on the same page. They're certainly not going to put him out there and run the risk of injury, even though this game against the Tennessee Titans, folks, it's going to be 95 degrees on the field right around kickoff. So the rotation in this game is going to be paramount, especially when you look at the defensive line. Really, when you look, I'm talking about edge rushers and defensive line. And it would be nice to have Greenard for a game like this, even if it were just for 10 or 12 snaps, but you got to make sure that you're playing this right, and the Eagles certainly are erring on the side of caution, which is very important. So let's talk about the weather, because this is going to be a game that, for me, and I know it's not going to be as hot, but I think back to the 2000 game when the Eagles played the Cowboys in the famous pickle juice game where Damian Douglas recovered the onside kick. That's a good trivia question there. And I think Jeff Thomason actually caught a touchdown in that game. Jeff Thomason, I interviewed him in the offseason. Really good guy, former Eagles tight end. But anyway, the temperatures of this magnitude are something that you have to be mindful of. And the Eagles went out to Nashville Friday afternoon, so they've had some time to acclimate to the environment, to the weather. We'll see if it ends up making a difference. I know the Eagles are a very well-conditioned team. I can tell you from watching them in training camp, they are a team that has run gassers after practice. There's not a lot of standing around in practice. It's very efficient. They're constantly moving from station to station with a purpose. And there's a collective message. It just seems like a collective message across the board that's of the utmost importance. And especially early in the season, you almost have an advantage if you are a better conditioned team than your opponent, because a lot of these guys haven't played in the preseason. So while it might not be clean play on the field, you can outlast your opponent by being better conditioned, and sometimes that can act as an equalizer. But I think in this game, the weather can act as an equalizer, and the Titans are in it right now. The Eagles certainly are accustomed to it. They played in it in training camp. It's been humid over the past few weeks here in South Philadelphia, but it's really difficult to go out there and play a football game in those kind of conditions. That's part of it, but the Titans are conditioned to play in this kind of weather, and I think when you look at the rotation of the defensive line, that's where I circle back to. Last week, Jaylen Carter played 94% of the defensive snaps. Now, he's battled through a wrist injury that he sustained in week one, peanut punching the football out. He missed, and he messed up his wrist. And so, will he be able to play 94% of the snaps again? Will he be able to assume that kind of volume? I don't know. It's hard to say. Certainly in those conditions, that complicates things even more, meaning you're going to need a bigger workload. A bigger workload could be in store, meaning a bigger workload could be in store for the likes of Jordan Davis. Moro Jomo played 48 snaps last week, so it's kind of hard to ask him to do even more than that, but you may need to ask more of Byron Young, who played just 6 snaps. Ty Robinson, who I'm not sure played any defensive snaps against the Commanders. It's going to be a team effort to be able to get through this game. And then when you look at the edge rusher, which is the reason why I brought up Jonathan Greenard, they have 4 edge rushers on the 53. And so you have Jalix Hunt, Nolan Smith, A.K. Ebiketie, and A.J. Epenesa. Ebiketie played 40% of the snaps as the Eagles' third edge rusher. Epenesa played 12 snaps. Now, Vic Fangio earlier this week said that that had something to do with him getting a little banged up in that game. But they need more from Jalix Hunt and Nolan Smith in this one, especially when you look at the offensive tackles that the Tennessee Titans have. Dan Moore, their left tackle, I believe surrendered 6 or 8 sacks last season. He's vulnerable on that side. On the other side, at right tackle, you have J.C. Latham, a player who I like very much coming out of the draft just a couple of years ago, but he has struggled when it comes to protecting the quarterback. This is a game where you would like to see Nolan Smith and Jalix Hunt be able to get home. Pressures are great, and depending on where you looked, Jalix Hunt got over a half dozen pressures last week.

effort, and the Eagles do have a decided advantage on that side of the ball. But I think the Heat is going to add an interesting wrinkle to this game, a game in which the Tennessee Titans don't have all that much to hang their hat on. Now, I look at the Eagles' running game, if you want to look at it from another perspective. This is a matchup that you want to see them establish dominance early. The Tennessee Titans surrendered 102 rushing yards on 22 carries to Breece Hall and the New York Jets. I think 150 total to the New York Jets. So they were really leaky there. You're hoping that if you're the Eagles, that repeats itself, especially in this game where you're trying to, I would imagine, run the clock, get out of there with the win. Last week, Saquon Barkley and the Eagles' running game, it wasn't good enough. And I don't even put that on Saquon Barkley. The offensive line didn't perform to their standard. Saquon was getting hit behind the line of scrimmage, and he just wasn't very effective. It was tough sledding for him and the running game. There was, of course, that 42-yarder, so it might skew things a little bit. But in this matchup, you got to be able to take advantage of it, which is why it becomes really important who the Eagles select to be their left guard this week. And you have to establish the tone early in this game. And this is where I think in this particular offense, with the wide zone and the demands that's required of these linemen, I think it suits someone like Drew Kendall even more so than it would a Landon Dickerson, who's a better mauler, a better power player moving forward instead of laterally. So this is a Saquon Barkley spot where I think he should be able to get 100 yards in this one. Then there's the passing game. I really like the Eagles' advantage in the passing game. And I look at the Titans' secondary. You have Cordell Flott at corner on one spot. You have Alante Taylor on the other side, who's a corner that I liked. He came over from the Saints, but both are far from world beaters. At safety, you have Amani Hooker and you have Kevin Winston. Both players, I think, are extremely beatable in the middle of their defense. So if you're Dallas Goedert, looking at the middle of the field, you should be really salivating at the opportunity to go against this secondary. Cordell Flott figures to see a lot of Dontavian Wicks. And Dontavian Wicks got off to a really good start for the Eagles. Devontae Smith had sort of a quiet opener. I think this is a game where you could see him sort of have a lot more volume and a lot more production than you saw in the previous matchup. He'll be going against Alante Taylor more often than not. But Dallas Goedert, to me, feels like the X factor offensively for this team in this particular week. Of course, he had 77 yards and 2 touchdowns a week ago, and I think that's going to continue on. I don't know if we'll have 2 touchdowns, but I think based off of the matchups, I imagine that Jalen Hurts is going to go to Old Faithful, and that's Dallas Goedert. They have a lot of chemistry. There's a lot of established trust there, and so I think you're going to see them return to the well in week 2. Dontavian Wicks is a player that Sean Mannion told a really interesting story earlier in the week that I found personally to be fascinating. On the 64-yard reception that he had against the Commanders, it was a play that the Eagles ran in practice. Dontavian Wicks ran the same route. Full effort, full tilt, everything. But he didn't get the ball. But the ball found him on game day. So Sean Mannion, pretty much the way he illustrated it was that effort that Dontavian Wicks gave in practice, which the Eagles showed in the offensive meeting, was emblematic of what they want to be as an offense. Give good effort, play with good toughness and details, all the things you hear Nick Sirianni talk about, Sean Mannion more or less has echoed in his own way. And it kind of offered a unique perspective into what Dontavian Wicks is all about, maybe more so behind the scenes and his practice habits. And it really seems to blend perfectly with the Eagles' vision and what they look to achieve on the offensive side. So I believe that while Sean Mannion and Ryan Mahaffey had really unique insight into Dontavian Wicks, the player, seeing him in practice on a daily basis in Green Bay, yeah, they probably saw that he had more to offer in a different offense, and they brought him over. But I also think Dontavian Wicks, the person, his habits, his mental approach to practice, and it sort of encompassed all this all-encompassing player that matches the Eagles' vision. And I thought I really appreciated Sean Mannion sharing that story because it tells you a little bit more about Dontavian Wicks, the person. How about on the defensive side? Where do the Eagles have a decided advantage? There's multiple spots, but there's also one that I'll be keeping an eye on. We'll circle back on that on the other side when Bird's Digest continues
on 90.

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0: Welcome back in, everyone, to Birds Digest. I'm your host, Andrew DeCecco, Eagles beat reporter for InsideTheBirds.com. The big question this week will be whether or not Jonathan Greenard is able to help the Eagles on Monday night. Now, he's been a limited participant through practices since the regular season began. He had the pec injury, but it's not as simple as, okay, the timetable is X, so he should be back by Y. It's something that you have to take into account, the endurance, the physical part of it. He hasn't been able to lift weights. He really hasn't practiced fully since December when he was with the Vikings before he had that shoulder injury. So the Eagles are taking a cautious approach, and rightfully so. You don't want to rush someone back and run the risk of re-aggravation. Then all of a sudden the clock starts all over again. Now, could they use Jonathan Greenard? Absolutely. We talked at the top that the pass rush needs to improve. So they still have some ways to go before they are a formidable unit. They have a lot of talent in that group, but I don't, we'll see if Jonathan Greenard is able to go. And some of the other injuries during the week, Will Shipley, Tank Bigsby had the abdomen, and Saquon Barkley with the stinger. Now, with Saquon Barkley, sometimes those stinger injuries can be a little fickle. They linger for some players dependent on the nature of it, the severity of it. I know Jordan Howard a number of years ago battled one that continued for a while. So with Saquon, you want to keep an eye out for that, and you want to keep an eye out for Bigsby and Shipley. Shipley had the foot injury in practice this week. So those are two players that the Eagles are going to need in the event that Saquon Barkley is not able to take on a full workload. You also have to have those guys on standby if the stinger is re-aggravated based off of how he's hit, how he lands, and things like that. There are delicate situations. And because of this situation, I'm almost wondering if the Eagles would consider elevating Damian Pierce from the practice squad. We're still a few days away here from the Eagles having to make any kind of determination, so we'll obviously learn more. But let's look at the Chicago Bears really quickly before we get out of here. And they're a team right now that is likely going to be without quarterback Caleb Williams, who has a hamstring injury. Tyson Bagent has a concussion, so he's working through the protocol. Usually that takes a week, so I'm assuming right now, as I'm recording this, that he's not going to be available, which would mean that Case Keenum, whom Eagles fans are probably very familiar with, and Case Keenum is very acquainted with the Eagles, would probably get the start there as the Bears' third quarterback. And Case Keenum he's been around a while. I think he's 38 years old, not very mobile in the pocket. But he is savvy. He's been in different offenses. He knows how to play the position. But this is an opportunity for the Eagles that I think favors what they can do from a pass rush perspective. Now, their offensive line is much more formidable than the one that they faced last week in Tennessee. But I do get the sense that Jalen Carter, Moro Jomo, and Jordan Davis should be able to provide some pressure, which for an immobile quarterback could be the game within the game. I'm not sure how productive they're going to be moving the football through the air, but let's not forget, just less than a year ago on Black Friday, the Chicago Bears went into Lincoln Financial Field with DeAndre Swift and Kyle Manungai and rushed for 281 yards. Darnell Wright, their right tackle, was phenomenal in that game, caving in the right side. So this is a game where I'm looking at the Eagles and their run defense. When you're playing against the backup quarterback, you have to take away the run. That's predominantly what they're going to look to do, and they had a lot of success in doing so, but it's up to them to stop it. They blocked it up pretty well. In the first matchup, the Eagles were out physical in that game, which is kind of rare to see for a Vic Fangio defense, but that's where that game is going to be won, because I believe that they're going to look to reestablish the run with Manungai and Swift. Both players complement each other pretty well, and I am curious to see how the Eagles fare in this particular matchup when you're looking at it from a trench perspective. But I want to give a mention here to Moro Jomo, because I think Moro Jomo has been outstanding this season. He's been, through two games, their best interior defensive lineman. He's played the second most snaps, I believe the second most, behind Jalen Carter. He's outsnapped Jordan Davis pretty significantly here. But a Jomo, and I've talked a lot about him in training camp, he's super physical. He has violent hands. He's become an even better run defender. And he's undersized, as Vic Fangio will remind you whenever his name is mentioned, but there's an affinity there that Fangio seems to have for Morrow. He plays with great intensity, smart guy. He's going to make a lot of money in the offseason. He's on a Milton Williams track, but he's someone that I think is going to be a player to watch on the defensive side for the Eagles. He will be the player, my defensive selection for this game to keep an eye on. Offensively, I think I'm going to go with Dontayvion Wicks because he's checked off a ton of boxes since he's been with the Eagles. I think the second corner for the Bears is pretty susceptible to giving up completions. Dontayvion Wicks does a really good job of using his body to shield defenders. He's playing with a lot of confidence, has strong hands. Jalen trusts him. And I think in those type of games where Chicago might be able to provide some pressure, you're going to go to the players you have the most trust in, and that would be Devontae Smith and Dontayvion Wicks. We'll see what the immediate future holds for Zach Ertz with regard to Monday Night Football, but should be a great game. I'm really looking forward to getting out there. I fly out Sunday morning, and it should be a pretty entertaining matchup, even though it's not the quarterback billing that we were all expecting with Jalen Hurts and Caleb Williams, that marquee billing. But nevertheless, you'll learn a lot about the Eagles at the end of this game with regard to their run defense and how the offensive line really holds up on their end. But for now, that's going to do it for this episode of Birds Digest. I'm Andrew DiCecco, and I'll catch you all.
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22: Joining us now, Hall of Fame writer for The Athletic, Jason Stark. He joins us every Wednesday. Jason, 5 games to go.
23: We were talking about McFarland earlier, and I thought last night was almost a showcase of what they want to do with him, that they'll use him in that 7th, 8th inning. I think it's a brilliant move. I don't care how young you are. I mean, he may not even know any better right now because he hasn't been in the big leagues long enough. But the one thing I see in him is an attitude. You need an attitude of positivity going into these games, especially being a late reliever. You got to want the baseball. He seems to want the baseball.
24: Yeah, you know that well. And, you know, that game over the weekend in New York when he blew Juan Soto away, that told me all I needed to know about how comfortable he is in the moment. It's in New York against one of the toughest outs in the sport. And how'd that go for Juan Soto? The stuff is so good that, and you see it now, there's no fear in him. He knows he can do this. And the important thing is there's no fear in the manager or the coaching staff in using him in any spot. And he's going to need to get a ton of big outs this October if they're going to advance.
22: Yeah, I want to get deeper into the bullpen plans and all that. But before we do, let's just figure out magic numbers, too. They can clinch as early as tonight if the Phillies win and either the Padres or the Diamondbacks lose. But home field in that wild card round, still a possibility. So what are the tiebreakers that are going to come into play potentially on Sunday?
24: Yeah, it's always good to know this stuff, Bill, because right now, Phillies, Cubs, Padres all have the same record. So you should know how this works. There's no more tiebreaker games after the season, that's out. This is all based on head-to-head. So here is the simplest way to think about this. The Cubs win every tiebreaker, two-way, three-way, whatever it is. The Padres lose every tiebreaker. So if it's a three-way tie, the Phillies would be the second wild card, and that would mean they would play that first round next week at Wrigley. Or if it's a two-way tie with the Cubs, same scenario. If they're tied with the Padres for either spot, the Phillies win that tiebreaker. Why is that? They went 6-0 against the Padres this year. That's going to be helpful. So I think what seems most likely is they're playing in Chicago next week. But let's take a step back and look at the Cubs situation. They had a bad loss last night. Their bullpen is beat up and suspect, and they're looking at a potential major weather disruption in Boston this weekend. I mean, they could have to play a doubleheader Friday. Those games could be moved to a neutral site. There's a lot of stuff in play. And the Padres' schedule isn't doing them any favors either, finishing with the Dodgers and Diamondbacks. So if the Phillies even go 3-2, in these five games, I mean, it wouldn't be shocking if they're hosting that wild card series here next week. However, are their best starters going to start any of these games the rest of the way? Any of them? Maybe not any of them. So trying to forecast anything right now is it's a really bad line of work.
23: I was just going to go to the question because we were talking about this. Do you go for that number one wild card, or do you set the rotation? And I know both can happen by luck, by ability, whatever. But what would you do?
24: Okay, what would I do? This is me just speculating about what they would do.
23: Right, what would they do?
24: This is what I would do. The key to everything right now is getting this rotation lined up. So it's Wheeler and Sanchez in games 1-2. They're 19-8 when Wheeler starts. They're 23-9 when Sanchez starts. That's the most wins of any starter, any team in baseball. So that's 42-17. They play like a 115-win team when those guys start. Add in Lizardo. Look at the record when the big three start since Wheeler came off the IL. They're 59-18 in those games. So they've been playing like a 124-win team since the last week of April when those guys pitch. 124-win team. So playing at home would be such a minimal factor for me. And that's for two reasons. I mean, one is, as I mentioned last week, every postseason series they've won over these last four Octobers has been a series where they did not have home field advantage other than the one wild card series with the Marlins. And the second thing is, as I've also been saying, what is their best formula to win the World Series, to win in October? It's to have their best pitchers pitch the highest percentage of innings possible. So it's all about lining up that rotation and riding those guys.
22: Good stuff, as always. We're talking to Jason Stark from The Athletic. Now, you mentioned their record with Wheeler and Sanchez on the mound, and then you also threw in Lizardo. If Lizardo is able to come back, he's eligible on Sunday, do you see him as a starter, or is he in the bullpen come that wild card round?
24: I mean, it's really impossible to envision he'd be ready to start a game in the next round or whenever he comes back. He won't have thrown a pitch in 3 weeks. They pretty much backed off on everything, all throwing except long tossing. And if he's going to make any impact in that first round, it would have to be out of the pen. Or is there, I mean, what's the alternative? He's not ready to start a game and go deep into any game right now.
23: Now, should I be concerned to say, like, what kind of role in a bullpen would he play?
24: Well,
23: the reason why I say that is we know it's a completely different role. We know the warming up part is completely different. Obviously, he probably wouldn't come in with runners on base where he would have to hurry up and warm up. But I could see maybe two innings out of him here and there. Is that what you're thinking?
24: Yeah, I mean, if all were to go well, he would loom to me as a multi-inning bullpen option and a great one. If you remember how he pitched in that Dodgers series?
23: Yes.
24: Out of the pen last year? I would not have taken him out of that last game. He was good and fearless, and he can do that. So it's all where he's at physically. And look, it's all gone fine so far. Until you see him on a mound, you can't count on him. But, I mean, ideally, he can make an impact out of the pen in a multi-inning role, I would say, in one game in that round.
22: Now, do you also see Andrew Painter being available in that bullpen?
24: I mean, it's pretty obvious. They said out loud that they want to see what he looks like in the pen this week if they've clinched. And Bill, his first inning last weekend, it was what, Saturday? It was almost like an audition for the pen. That's the best he's looked in any first inning that I can remember. You know, his fastball was 95-98. He threw a four-seamer right by Juan Soto. That was impressive. And I mean, he sounds like he's excited about doing that. And so first round, if you had Lizardo in the pen and you had Painter in the pen, it's interesting, isn't it? And then going forward, you know, I was looking this week at how Dave Dombrowski's 2018 Red Sox did it when they won the World Series. And they used four starters out of the pen, and that's postseason. Four. They got 12 innings in the last two rounds from Eovaldi, Porcello, Price, and Sale. And Sale actually saved the clincher of the World Series when they did not go to Craig Kimbrell. So if the Phillies advance, it wouldn't surprise me to see any starter pitch in relief, probably with the exception of Nola, who has never done it.
23: All right, we saw last night, one for 11, the top three hitters in the Phillies lineup, but guys that did come through, Boehm, Stott, Marsh. How much trust do you have in those three guys?
24: Yeah, stay tuned. Boehm has been really good for 2 months, so I think everybody would like to believe this is what he is at this point, and that would be very helpful. Marsh has been statistically the worst hitter in the sport since the All-Star break. I don't know if you guys saw Todd Zielecki's story off the game last night, but before last night, Brandon Marsh had the worst second-half OPS by any All-Star after the break since Reggie Jackson half a century ago. But he did look better, swing looked better last night. That's his first two extra base hit game since June 29th, 3 months ago. So it'd be interesting to see if that continues. And then Stott, Ricky, I don't know what to tell you exactly. 10 for 60 in September, even with that hit last night. And swing doesn't look the same. I mean, early in the year when the numbers weren't good, the underlying stuff looked a lot better. It's hard to say that about the way he swung the bat in September, but I feel like Bryson Stott's a good player with a good hitting philosophy. He's just out of whack right now. There's still time for him to figure it out. If Brandon Marsh can figure it out, Bryson Stott can figure it out.
22: All right, Jason, I don't know if you're going to be able to answer this question or not, but we asked our listeners to go on the record today, and Ricky Boehm came out firing like he was still a 1996 All-Star and said, the Phillies will win the World Series this year. Do you have a prediction on who will represent the National League in the World Series?
24: I personally think it's that team that the Phillies are playing right now, the Brewers. The Stars feel like they're lining up for that team, and they've been through the wars now. That's a really difficult club to play. Having said that, could the Phillies win the World Series? I have been telling you guys in spring training that just because of the way the last four Octobers went, it doesn't have anything to do with how this October is going to go. Teams can't win the big one until they do. And history is filled with examples of teams that had that look that the Phillies have had the last four Octobers. And then what happened? They won the World Series. So it's great to see Ricky being that optimistic guy we all know he is at heart, right?
23: Well, that's what's funny. People are calling me a homer for saying that. I've been saying it since July, so I'm not backing down.
24: There's one thing we know about you. You're going to speak your mind.
23: Yeah.
24: I think that's been established.
22: I think so, too. Well, Jason, great stuff as always, my friend. Hopefully we'll connect next Wednesday. We just don't know what time or where or who the Phillies are even playing next Wednesday. So stay tuned.
24: That's right. I don't have my crystal ball out, but I think we'll be talking.
22: All right, Jason. We'll talk to you then, my friend. Great stuff.
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22: All right, so joining us now, somebody who knows a thing or two about playoff baseball, knows a thing or two about winning a World Series here in the city of Philadelphia, that is none other than Pat the Bat, Pat Burrell, joining us. Pat, we appreciate it, my man. How you doing?
33: Happy to be on with you guys.
22: So let's take you back. Yeah, you got Ricky Bowe here.
33: How are you, baby?
23: I'm doing all right. How are you?
33: Good, good.
22: Yeah, let's take you back, Pat. 2000, you make your debut, but 2001, year two in a Phillies uniform, they go out and they bring back a Phillies legend in that bullpen, Ricky Vitalico. What was it like in 01 when Ricky Bowe walked into that clubhouse?
33: Well, I'll tell you, you instantly knew that he had been there before, you know, the coaching staff at that time with Boa and Vukovic. I mean, he was one of the boys, so it was helpful to all of us, young guys, especially helping us to understand what is expected of us, you know, because he had been there before. And, you know, it's crazy to think back about what those teams were like. Unfortunately, we just weren't very good.
23: We sucked.
33: Terrible.
23: Well, 2001, we were almost good.
33: Yeah.
23: Yeah.
33: Was that when Padilla came?
22: Yeah. Well, look, the team might have sucked, but how was Ricky on the road? Like, who had more fun on the road, you or Ricky Bo?
33: I don't know. I mean, look, you could probably have a whole nother show about just that, especially back then. It was a different time. I mean, look, you know, it became pretty clear to me last couple of years being a hitting coach that the major leagues is just a whole different animal in today's game. And I feel for those guys, to be honest, because it's there's nowhere for them to go and hide. You know, they don't have a chance to get out there and be with their teammates after the game, which is a big part of, I thought a big part about the culture, at least in Philadelphia. And, you know, we certainly had fun doing it. But it's sad to see guys that are worried about being out, you know, at bars or anything after the game. They're worried about people taking pictures. And I just don't think the team is as strong as it could be, you know, when you spend more time with guys off the field.
23: Pat, I got to ask you something because this bothers me. You know what? Back in the day, I knew what you guys went through with hitting coaches and constantly in the cages and this and that. What do they teach now? Like when you were a hitting coach in San Francisco, what? Like I understand you're still teaching fundamentals of hitting or whatever they need to work on, but was a lot of it like analytics, almost a guessing game?
33: I didn't teach that, you know. I was trying to keep it as simple as I possibly could. You know, a lot of things in San Francisco, opposite of Philadelphia, where you play in a ballpark that's it's cold at night. It's tough to hit in. Not a lot of home runs, especially in the first couple months of the year when it's fogged in. So contact, making contact is at a premium there. Situational baseball is so important for this organization because – not a lot of teams score a lot of runs in that ballpark. So to get back to your question, you know, look, it depending on who you are, the first two strikes are yours and the third one's for the team. I mean, it's very simple. We have competitive at-bats if you're not going to hit the ball out of the ballpark, you know. And it's not like Philadelphia where, you know, pretty much everybody on the team can hit a home run at any point in the game, you know. So it's a little bit different animal out here.
22: So, Pat, you look at this Phillies team, right? A lot of playoff experience, but unfortunately, they've come up short the last few years. Does that playoff experience act as an advantage headed into the postseason, or is it a burden because you're so worried about coming up short again?
33: You know, you'd have to ask those guys. I mean, I know in our situation, Ricky was there for the beginning of it, but, you know, you started to see over time the team was building. But there was always, you know, the Atlanta Braves that were in the way, right? And so not much has changed in that respect. But when you get into the playoffs, you know, the hard work is done. I think that's the misconception. I think there's a lot of guys that press way too much in the playoffs. It is more important to play situational baseball. Clean baseball wins in the playoffs. The Phillies obviously have and still have an excellent pitching staff. And, you know, that I still believe that starters are at a premium in the playoffs.
23: All right. I just got to ask you. I want you to take me back to something because I never got a chance to ask you this. You guys go into that rain delay in the World Series for 2 days. What was it like? What were you going through at that time period?
33: You know, we were pissed because we had the lead in game five. And it was almost, I mean, I remember, I think Jimmy Rollins popped out to end maybe the sixth inning or something, and there was puddles all throughout the infield, and so it was a legitimate game at that point, and they wouldn't stop it because they didn't want us to win on a technicality, so which is fair, I guess, but you know, we had won that game, we were leading, and it was unplayable conditions, so when they called the game, we were all pissed, and obviously they. Tampa Bay tied the score in like the top of the seventh. And so when we all got together after the game, it was more of, hey, look, you know, we got three chances to do this thing. At that point, they came in and told us that tomorrow was worse. And so we wouldn't be able to play till I think it was a Friday or I can't remember what day, but there was a whole day off. And so all of us sitting around the training room, are going, well, hell, what the hell are we going to do tomorrow? Because all of our families were in town, and I don't know about anybody else, but I wanted to come to the ballpark. And so they created an optional practice. Every single person on the team showed up. Matter of fact, when I got there and I was on the earlier side, I heard someone in the cage down the ramp there, and I heard balls hitting the net. And so I went down there, and Brad Lidge was down there throwing bouncing sliders in the cage.
23: Bouncing sliders.
33: And I just thought to myself, you know what? Everybody's here. We got word from the visiting side that they had an optional workout as well, and nobody came to the field. So in my mind, that gave us a huge advantage. I know they had some travel difficulties because the hotel they were in, they didn't keep. They were planning on going home that night, so they had to scramble and find another hotel in Delaware. So then coming back the next day and starting in the seventh inning, I mean, when we walked out to stretch before the game, Ricky, it was those fans were full speed. It was on. And, you know, fortunately we scraped one across there, and then, you know, I'm in the dugout cause I got defensively replaced, of course. And, Lidge takes the mound, and I'm thinking, man, my first thought was, God, he was here yesterday working on this. You know, this has to work, right? This has to work. You're looking for anything you can to create positive momentum in your mind, basically. And so, and to your point, you know, I was there for 9 years, and up until the last year, every year, you know, we have to hear about the 80 team and Boa and Schmidt and Lefty, and these guys were always, you know, so beloved in that city, and as they should be. But I think the group that we had finally got to the point where we wanted our own time in the sun. And so it was a perfect storm.
22: Yeah, we're talking to 2008 World Series champ Pat Burrell. Now, look, you got to experience how incredible those fans were at Citizens Bank Park. There's been a lot of talk right now. Should the Phillies try for home field advantage in that wild card, or should they set up their starting rotation for that wild card? What would your opinion be on that?
33: Oh, man. Well, that's why you get paid the big bucks. You know, as players, you know, you don't care at this point. You know, on the road, home, doesn't matter. Obviously, being home's a little better, but these guys, I'm sure they have goals in their mind, and you know, these guys have been there before, you know, so I'm sure they're prepared, right? I mean, they've got some scar tissue, they've got some dirt in their cleats, they know what is expected, and you know, I always pull for the Phillies, so I'm interested to see how this thing shakes out. As far as setting up the pitching rotation, you know, it just depends on what they have going on internally. You know, if guys have, you know, real strong pitching records at home, stuff like that, I'm not sure what they have going. But a lot of times those decisions factor in when you got a starting pitcher, you know, that maybe pitches better home than on the road or vice versa.
23: You know, a big thing about this Phillies team now is obviously Bryce Harper. I'm sure you're well aware of that and how much he's meant to this organization. But I got to ask you, how much pressure do you think he's feeling right now? I mean, he's been here for, what, 7-plus years now, and his big promise was we're going to bring home a championship, if not more.
33: Yeah. Well, the good news about Bryce is he's always been in the spotlight, right? You know, he was a high school phenom, and I don't know, he was drafted early somehow. I assume he was the number one pick, and he's always had the attention on him. And so you can use that as motivation as well. I don't think he's going to be scared of the moment. And you know, like you said, he's, you know, him, and I look at that team and I go, okay, we got Wheeler, Nola, Schwarber, and Harper. And those are kind of the dogs I look at. The guys have been there the longest and achieved and accomplished players. And, you know, it's time for the big boys to get together and find a way to get this done.
23: Can they just flip a switch going into the playoffs?
33: You know, teams get hot. You know, it's hard to say. If you take it back to 2010, I remember coming in, and that team was loaded. And I, you know, the Giants coming into Philadelphia to play, I think it was a big challenge. But again, if you play clean baseball and you pitch, I think you can find enough hitting in any team to get through. But you got to have situational bats. You got to put the ball in play. You got to do whatever it takes, you know, and they certainly have the guys that can do that. So, yeah, I look forward to watching the Phillies. I always have. And especially they got a back end guy, you know, they got a guy at the end there that's pretty dominant.
23: Pretty nasty. Yeah.
33: Second blinker, huh? Bo, did you throw one of those?
23: Whatever you want. I don't know. I may have thrown one. They changed all the names of all the pitches, so I'm not really sure anymore.
33: Well, you know what you don't see anymore is anybody making stuff up in the middle of the game. You never see it. They, you know, like, I remember facing guys, Tim Hudson would drop down every once in a while on me, and I just thought it was unfair.
23: Why are you doing that? That's cheating.
33: Yeah. So, go ahead.
22: No, I was saying the pitching now. I mean, it just seems like it's getting better every single year. We're watching batting averages drop, even though they don't call errors anymore. Get Ricky Bo on that soapbox.
23: Don't start me.
33: I do. I think that I'm disgusted about the game and how they've minimalized starting pitching. I still think that you can get, I mean, as big and strong as these guys are, why are they throwing less innings? That's my number one question. You know, are guys running anymore? I just don't know what it is. I know they're maxing out more, and you're having just as many injuries. I think we've had 4 Tommy Johns this year in our big league team, which is crazy to think about. But there's something doesn't check out there. Guys are bigger and stronger, yet they throw less innings. I mean, I'm sure, Bo, you've talked about this, but, you know, you look at some of the back of Carlton's cards and, you know, 340 innings and 38 starts and 29 complete games. I mean, the pitching is a big deal. I think the analytics has played a big part in a lot of it. And because of that, hitting's become harder. Not because pitchers are so much better. The stuff is better. And how they're able to tunnel things off each other, you know, the four seam, the cutter, and the sinker all in the same sequence is tough for hitting. And so if you're trying to do damage, I think it becomes even tougher. I think the game has to be shortened up a little bit.
23: I know Bill wants to ask you a big-time question, probably about your speech.
22: No, we were laughing. We were laughing about when you inducted Chase Utley into the Wall of Fame. So he watched a lot of film. I was a big film study guy.
33: You know, as soon as it came out of my mouth, I saw Jason Worth and some of the guys that were on the field, right? I mean, I'm looking right at these guys. And as soon as I talked about the video room, these guys all stood up and put their hands up and I started laughing. You know, that was a fun deal. You know, Chase, it's easy to talk about guys when you don't have to lie, right? You know, you just tell it how it is. And Chase, he's beloved everywhere. I mean, he's a big deal in L.A. in the Dodgers system. I mean, he still goes to the ballpark, has a ton of respect and from the players, and it's all about the way he went about it. So, I mean, we were fortunate to have a chance to play with him for so long and what he did for that city. I mean, I'd like to see him back there. I'm sure you would, too.
23: Yeah. You going to be heading in for playoffs at all?
33: I may. You know, Debbie, man, if she calls, I'll come.
23: There you go. Well, if you come in, let me know.
33: I will.
22: Yeah, quick funny story for you, Pat. You were talking about that double you had when Game 5 started again.
33: The one that couldn't go out?
22: Yeah, the one that couldn't go out. But I'm in the building. I was one of those fans going crazy, and I'm standing with my dad, who was a Philly cop at the time. He's in full uniform. I got so excited when you hit that double. I smacked my dad on his ass so hard, but he was in a Philly cop uniform. Like, that's kind of a no-no. Like, a little disrespectful to smack a cop on his ass.
33: Sure.
22: He got so mad at me, but we laugh about it now because we'll never forget it. It was one of the first championship I ever saw. So you almost got me in trouble, but it was worth every second of it.
33: Oh, believe me. I wish I could have stayed out on the field to be, you know, you hit the double, they pinch run for you, your night's over, and then you have to panic and watch the rest of the, you know, 25 minutes of the game.
23: I was going to say, like, being in the game, you're in the game. Like, and you just came up with a huge hit, and now you're sitting on the bench and nothing you could do but eat sunflower seeds, you know?
33: And you can't go upstairs because you don't know if they're wheeling in things and if there's, you know, the plastic is up, and you just don't want to jinx anything. So you send a clubhouse guy up to get your jacket because, you know, it was cold that series.
23: Yeah,
33: you know,
23: freezing.
33: So
23: yeah.
33: Freezing. And it was like sleeting. You pace around the dugout. You don't really talk to too many people. You just can't wait for Lidge to come in and just get things going. And so, those are nerve-wracking times. But at the end of it, you know, it's just like everybody says, you know, it's the greatest time in the city with the most passionate people, you know, the parade. I mean, I can remember Lazinski and those guys coming back and saying, you know, winning the World Series is great, but you'll never forget the parade. And I guess I didn't really believe that until I was a part of it. But the parade was as special as it gets.
22: Yeah, watching you lead the parade. You had your dog Elvis on the
33: thing. I still can't remember how we got him up there. But, he had a nice nap. I mean, he was, you know, he was either on – he was at the field most every day that year for whatever reason. And Frank Copenbarger, our old traveling secretary and home clubhouse manager, he had him in his office under his desk pretty much the whole season. So it became a kind of a team dog.
22: Well, we appreciate you making time. 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What do you think?
33: 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And Bo, to answer your question, I'd love to come back. If I do, I'll hit you up.
23: 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Thanks.
22: 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Phillies legend.
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3: Tim McManus and the insights we get from our man at ESPN, who's always brought to us by Jefferson Health, the official health system partner of the Philadelphia Eagles. And he's down at the Jefferson Health facility as we speak. Timmy, what's going on, brother?
4: How about that? What's going on, guys? Good to see you.
3: Good to see you as well, even though it's virtually. How was it to see Zach Ertz out there in an Eagles uniform today?
4: Yeah, a little bit of a throwback there. Still rocking the number 86, still looking like Zach Ertz. He was talking to Big Dom during warmups. We just got a glimpse of the guys out there today, but there was Ertz kind of looking like him, his old self. It's fun. You know, I mean, he's one of the all-time Eagle greats. So much history with him. 11 catches shy of Harold Carmichael for the all-time reception leader in Philadelphia history. I think he's going to get it. I think he'll get it before long. And, yeah, it's cool to see him.
5: Talk a little bit about this Kenny Moore situation brought in this week by the Eagles also. I know Ertz was brought in. They bring in Kenny Moore. What is the story with him?
4: It just sounds like it's for reinforcements. He has a veteran presence and versatility, Ricky, that he brings to the table. He's got a history with Nick Sirianni from their time in Indianapolis together. And he could eventually, you know, if need be called on to get some snaps. I mean, we know that there's been some injuries going on in that defensive secondary, where whether it's Andrew Mukuba, who's been dealing with the knee injury, Cooper DeJean has been dealing with the calf and an abdomen. And so he could slide in if need be at safety or in that nickel corner spot. The Eagles view him, even though he's primarily been a nickel over his career, they think that he could bring some safety versatility to them as well. So just kind of another piece in case they need him in that defensive backfield.
3: Tim, are you surprised at all with Howie Roseman? You come into this season, and now we're in week three. You got to sign a veteran tight end off the street, a veteran cornerback off the street. You got to move your center to left guard, a position he's never played before, not even in training camp. Are you a little surprised that there weren't better backup plans? We know how good Howie is, but this is interesting.
4: I think it's a fair point, tight end in particular. You know, there's a lot of people that watched this roster come together and how things transpired over the course of the summer. And you're looking at that tight end spot and you're like, man, if Goddard goes down, and he typically does for a period of time over the course of just about every season that he's played, what is this thing going to look like, especially because Eli Stowers wasn't ready? But that's part of the story too, right, Bill? I mean, you had 2024 where you draft Quinion Mitchell and Cooper DeJean, and they come in and they help you win the Super Bowl right away. And now you got Mekhi Lemon and Eli Stowers, and those guys just haven't been able, you know, to get up to anywhere near those kind of levels so far. And so that dings you from a depth perspective. And safety was another one that people had eyes on because of, you know, Marcus Epps. How good is that going to be with Mukuba, et cetera? And so, yeah, he does. I mean, Roseman, as we know, does a fantastic job all in all. But a lot of the success has come because of how well they have drafted and developed. And I would say if you look at the last two drafts, it's left a little something to be desired, at least to this point, and I think that's part of the story.
5: Let's talk a little bit about this offensive line.

0: Obviously, they've been struggling. Drew Kendall at center. You got Cam Jurgens now at left guard. How long do you think you would give these guys to kind of start showing up again?
1: Yeah, and also to Bill's point about being properly prepared, they didn't have any reps with Cam Jurgens at left guard during the course of this summer. Why? Why not? I mean, if you knew, like everybody else knew when you're watching Landon Dickerson, that there was a really good chance he wasn't going to last, and you knew that your primary backup plan to that was going to have Kendall be your center and him flip to Cam Jurgens flip to left guard, why wouldn't you be working on that more? So they're sort of behind the eight ball in that respect. And I think it looked like it against the Titans. I mean, the Jurgens and Mailata were having a tough time passing stunts off to one another. And that's to be expected. You're going up number one against a very good defensive tackle in Jeffrey Simmons. And number two, you're sort of doing it for the first time on the fly in live action. And then Drew Kendall, this is, you know, it's essentially like his rookie campaign in terms of the snaps that he's getting. So it's probably going to take a while to this smooths out. You're talking about a new run scheme now with some backup pieces in different spots. And so I don't expect it to just magically get fixed. I think you're talking over time building this thing up, and you hope for the second half of the season that you're into a smooth operation.
2: We're talking to Tim McManus of ESPN. He's over at the Eagles practice facility. He joins us every Thursday at this time. Let's talk about something good, Timmy. Jalen Hurts. How do you think he's looked through the first 2 weeks?
1: He's been fantastic. He's been the biggest story of this team. He's carried this team. He's looked ahead of schedule. His throws have been on time. It looks like his footwork is synced up to the offense. It seems like he's trusting what the kind of positions that Sean Mannion is putting him in. And if you look at the first game where he has the three touchdowns and no interceptions, or the last one where he carries the team down the field to a victory with just a beautiful drive, I mean, he's been doing everything that you want him to do to this point. And so, you know, really, I thought that it was going to be the opposite. I thought that it was going to be the ground game that carried this team. I thought it was going to be the defense that carried this team. But the ground game has been stumbling a little bit. The offensive line has not looked great. The defense, more leaky than you would expect. And so it's fallen on the shoulders of Jalen Hurts in the passing game. And Hurts deserves like all of that credit. But I also want to put that in tandem with what the wide receivers are doing. Devontae Smith, especially on that last drive, just beautiful. The routes that he was running, the catches that he was making. Dontavian Wicks has been excellent. And so, you know, couple what Hurts is doing with the wide receivers as well. The pass attack has looked really good.
0: Yeah, they have. You're right. Absolutely late in that game, too. Now, let's go on the defensive side. They're not doing much defensively. I don't know. They're getting a little bit shredded by the run. Should this be a concern going to a game against Chicago that absolutely shredded them last year on the run?
1: Yeah, man. It was 281 yards and two touchdowns on the ground. I think like a gut check type of moment. Nick Sirianni's teams don't usually get beaten in the physicality department, and they sure did last November against Chicago. And everybody knows it. Like Sirianni today, I asked him, are you enforcing, you know, reminding extra guys about that game? And he's like, you know, we don't do the whole revenge angle. But I know that that was quickly on people's minds after that game last year. I remember some of the defensive players being like, I kind of hope we get them again so we can, you know, so we can right ourselves in that respect. But yeah, the ground defense in particular has not been very good. They're 24th against the run right now, which is not what you expect from Vic Fangio's defense. And if you dig a little bit deeper into the numbers, it gets really interesting because they're actually top five in the NFL in average yards before contact. They're fifth, just 1.30 yards that the opposition is averaging before the Eagles are making contact. So that's very good. The bad news is that they're 30th in yards after contact, which tells you what? They're not tackling efficiently. And that's sort of what Fangio was speaking about earlier this week is, you know, they have to wrap up. They're getting into decent position, but they're not finishing. I think that's a big part of obviously what they have to bring to this Monday night matchup and what they have to get corrected moving forward here.
2: All right, looking ahead at that Monday night matchup, Jonathan Greenard, is he going to be playing for this Eagles defense?
1: Well, you know, he keeps telling us he's close. And this last week, he's like, I'm really, really close. We're in that window now. It's like, if he wasn't going to play either this week or next week, why wasn't he put on short-term IR or PUP? So yeah, I think he could very well make his debut. Now, Fangio said that there's going to be a ramp up period. He basically said for a lot of the weeks while he was recovering from this pec injury, he really wasn't able to do much on the conditioning front. And so he thinks that there's going to be a snap count absolutely for Grenard. But I think that whether it's this week or next, we do start seeing him get back onto the field, get into it. I just would kind of temper my expectations a little bit here for the first handful of games while he gets his feet under him.
0: I want to ask you a little bit about Cooper DeJean. Obviously, the first game wasn't his best last week. You know what? It wasn't terrible, but, I mean, we're used to seeing him all over the field. What's going on with Cooper DeJean?
1: So he's dealing with injury, and even though when we talked to him last week, he's like, I'm fine, like, I'll be okay. He was on the field, but he hasn't looked like himself through the first 2 weeks, and that affects everything. He is one of the biggest keys to that defense, 100%, because of everything that he brings and the sort of the weight that he lifts off of everybody else in that defensive secondary. If you can trust him to take care of a part of the field, it opens up so many things for so many other people. And I just don't think we're really seeing that right now. And so it's a general concern, because you don't typically get healthier as the season goes on when you're in the midst of a physical sport like this. And I'm not sure what it's going to look like for DeJean. And I would also say the same thing for Jalen Carter, because he's got the wrist injury. He's wearing a cast, and so he's not his 100%. So even though you're seeing these big names out there, you're seeing Cooper DeJean and you're seeing Jalen Carter, you're not seeing them right now in their typical all-pro level form. And Grenard hasn't even been on the field yet. So there are a couple, they're not red flags, but they are things to kind of monitor here going forward. Is like, are your big stars able to play like stars? And if they're not, what does that mean for the defense? I mean, I think that's part of the story that we've seen through the first 2 weeks here, Ricky.
2: Great stuff as always, my man. You headed out to Chicago for the game?
1: Oh, yeah.
2: Lou Malnati's deep dish? What's your deep dish of choice out there in Chicago?
1: You know, I don't have a go-to. I'm taking recommendations, each and every recommendation, Bill, if the fine people have them.
2: I don't know. I mean, I haven't been there in probably 3 or 4 years, but Lou Malnati's was my spot for the deep dish. Ricky Bo, where'd you go? Deep dish pizza in Chi-Town.
0: I don't remember.
2: What do you mean you don't remember? I'll never forget that Lou Malnati's deep dish.
0: I haven't been there in forever.
2: Well, you got, Lou Malnati's, Gino's is another one. I'm trying to remember some of the, I just love deep dish pizza, man. Love it.
1: Hey, listen, all I know is I'm blessed. Go from Nashville to Chicago, back-to-back weeks, like, come on.
0: That's not bad at all. Those are two pretty good trips.
1: Yeah. And Chicago in September.
2: Oh, it's awesome.
0: Oh, it's beautiful.
1: Dialing it up.
2: When you get into town.
0: Turn it up a notch.
2: When are you getting there, Tim?
1: Get there Sunday afternoon.
2: Try to take the architecture boat tour down the Chicago River. It's incredible, man.
1: Okay. Yeah, I've never done that. I would like to do that.
2: And I'm not even like a big architecture nerd, but it is.
0: Is Vince Vaughn running it?
2: No, it's a very cool architecture tour. So, well, listen, have a safe trip. We'll touch base with you next week. I know you'll be on middays tomorrow, right?
1: Yeah, that's right. So, looking forward to catching up with you guys next week. Always good to see you. Always good to talk to you.
2: Absolutely. Here he is, Tim McManus, ESPN.
0: So good.
2: Always good stuff from Timmy.
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26: Who could have seen this coming? 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And it's misery here in Philadelphia.
27: That was the call last night on Fox Saturday night as the misery for this Phillies final week of the season continues. A lifeless, gutless effort last night by the Phillies. And it's not only last night. It has been the entire month of September. What's going on, everybody? It's the Mike Gill Show on 97.5, The Fanatic. Nate Tennyson, it is his final day here at The Fanatic, and I'm lucky enough to have Nate riding with me as my producer on this Sunday. So, Nate, great run from you, buddy. Always loved working with you. In fact, I believe you were the first producer that I had since I came back to the Fanatic. And always enjoyed working with you, man. And I wish you well moving forward. But, man, we are coming together on some terrible, terrible times for the Phillies. Last night, it all started with desperation. You know, when you had to start Aaron Nola on 2 days rest, the smell of desperation was absolutely apparent. On Don Mattingly's voice Friday night, when asked what the plan was to pitch on Saturday, and he had no freaking idea. You know, to have to pitch a bullpen game in the middle of a playoff chase with your backs to the wall is an absolute embarrassment to the sport. And, you know, the only reason the Phillies have a shot today, because the Diamondbacks lost last night, is because Arizona had to use a bullpen game to try to get through yesterday. The fact that we can't find 5 starting pitchers with a pulse in the year 2026, when all these guys are supposed to have velo and everybody throws so hard, and you can't find a guy to start a meaningful playoff game, that you have to go to Aaron Nola on 2 days rest, and predictably, that backfired on you. I mean, listen, I'm not going to sit here and call out Aaron Nola, who raised his hand and said, hey, I'll take the ball. But the end result was you heard Wayne Randazzo from Fox in the opening call. Misery from the jump. A home run, a double, and just like that, it's 3-0. And you know this Phillies team's not scoring because they had a great idea. Hey, idiots over at Citizens Bank Park, I have an idea. Let's not put the guy who has the worst on-base percentage on the team in the leadoff spot. Can we try that one? Maybe there's a better idea. Did you just pick that out of a hat? And the worst on-base percentage outside of JT Realmuto, by the way. We'll get into him later on. But your big idea to try to change something up is to put the worst on-base percentage you have in the leadoff spot? What are we doing? You know, if you want to really take a shot and you want to really do something different here, why don't you walk down there and say, listen, we're going to put Bryce Harper in the leadoff hole. You know why? He's the best on-base percentage guy we got. Now, Luis Arraez not being here has really just put a dark cloud over top of everything. And I got news for the Phillies down there at Citizens Bank Park. He ain't going to be ready to play on Tuesday, Wednesday, or Thursday if, in fact, you're lucky enough to get there. There is no way Luis Arraez is able to play Tuesday, Wednesday, or Thursday. So now you're playing with a man short. You have three catchers on this roster. I mean, who put this roster together? Dave Dombrowski, what are you doing? You're in the middle of a pennant race. You left this team so short in the rotation that you had to ask a guy to pitch on 2 days rest. By the way, in some of the biggest innings of the season, now listen, I get it. The feeling of being down 3-0, they were done. You could see it in them. You could feel it in the ballpark last night. You're in the middle of some of the biggest innings of the season last night. And you're going to Jose Urquidy? He wasn't even on the roster a week ago. And you call on this poor guy in the middle of the biggest game of the season. Jose Urquidy, who got waived in the middle of the week last week. And the Phillies were so desperate that they had to pick this guy up. And then, because Jose Alvarado was so bad last night, you had to go to Jose Urquidy in the middle of the biggest game of the season. That's how bad this was last night. I got to imagine, if you were at the ballpark last night, okay, here comes Urquidy, and I'm imagining people were like, who is this guy? I imagine if you paid for a ticket for that game last night and got stuck sitting down at Citizens Bank Park and saw Trey Turner hitting leadoff, what are we doing? At what point do you have to have repercussions? You know, at what point do you say, you know what, Trey? You haven't had a good year. We got to drop you, man. I'm sorry. You know, a couple of years ago, in Trey's first year when he was so bad, they dropped him. They moved him down to the seventh spot in the lineup. But this team this year didn't think, you know what? Maybe Trey Turner just doesn't have it. Let's move him down the lineup and see if he can get himself going by hitting seventh or down the bottom half of the lineup. No, I got a better idea. Let's put him back in the leadoff spot. Maybe that'll be the way. Don Mattingly, what are you talking about yesterday? Well, you know, we just wanted to make a change. The change was to put the worst on-base percentage back at the top of the lineup? Holy mackerel. I'll tell you. I got two great ideas. You want to hear them? Aaron Nola on 2 days rest and Trey Turner. Our backs to the wall, that's going to fix everything. Oh, man. You would have been better off saying, you know what we did? We brought Aiden Miller up and we're going to play him. Because these guys are heartless and gutless. Let's just take a shot. You know what? Let's really do something different. Instead, yeah, let's put Alec Bohm back in a position he hasn't played in a month. Let's bring Bryce Harper back in a position he hasn't played in a month. Let's try that. Now, those plays, you know, Bohm makes an error last night. He airmails one over the first baseman's head. I don't think Harper really nondescript everywhere. 1-for-5, he hits a little flare the opposite way. Then he almost gets thrown out trying to go for two. In the most opportune time of the season, the Phillies have been unopportunistic. We'll get into it right here. I am Mike Gill. You guys can get involved, and I hope you do all day long. I do have some Eagles thoughts later on in the show. Dave Gallagher, 9-year Major League Baseball veteran. He was a part of that Angels team. He played for the Phillies in 95. He got traded to the Angels. He was a part of that Angels team that collapsed on the last day of the season. You're going to hear about what it was like in the locker room with Dave coming up at 10:55. And then it's a Mike and Bob Sunday baseball chat. Bob Wankel from the Fighting Words podcast. Where does this team go from here? All that and more. 610-632-0975. Call or text the number. 610-632-0975. We are just cranking it up. 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
32: Yeah, in our minds, tomorrow it's got to be win or go home, so
0: if we don't do our job tomorrow, we're probably going home. And that's obviously not what this group wants, and that's not what we believe was in the cards for us. So we got to come out and play our best baseball tomorrow. That's really all there is to it.
27: That was JT Realmuto last night after the Phillies' 12-1 loss to the Tampa Bay Rays. And in that game, JT Realmuto had a rough night at the office. Realmuto 0-for-2, hit into a double play, eventually got pinch hit for by Garrett Stubbs. And JT, listen, I want to preface this by saying I've been a big fan of JT during his tenure with the Philadelphia Phillies. But I was not a fan of the three-year, $45 million contract. You know, at some point, it's okay to say it's time to move on. And I get it. People have come after me at Mike Gill Show on the X platform, and you could follow me there. Who else were they going to sign? They didn't have another option. I don't. Listen, if that's the way that you think, we don't think the same way. If I create a problem, I'm going to find a way to fix it. And if I didn't sign JT to a three-year, $45 million deal, I would have found someone to replace him. Victor Caratini signed 3 days later for considerably less money and gave you about the same output. In fact, his numbers were slightly better. And I get what JT means to the clubhouse and the pitchers and all of that. But at some point, you need to move on. And even if the team would have taken a small hit somewhere this year, you can't have a three-year, $45 million anchor sitting behind the plate. There's 2 years and $30 million left on that deal, and JT is cooked. He's in the midst of the 0-for-32 slump right now. And as my buddy Jeff Kerr from Sports Illustrated pointed out last night, the last time JT Realmuto had a hit, the Eagles hadn't played a game yet. Think about that. If JT Realmuto was driving to the ballpark right now and had 97.5 The Fanatic tuned in and was listening to my voice, I wonder if he would hear me say, you know, JT, I love you, brother, but you haven't had a hit since before the Eagles season started. I think he might walk up to Don Mattingly and say, hey, coach, go with someone else today. You know, when you watch a guy like JT and you watch this lineup, one thing is apparent. The approach at the plate, when you watch Tampa Bay and you watch Philadelphia, the approach at the plate is so drastically different. The Phillies go up there hoping. Like, you could feel the wood splintering off the bat that they're holding and gripping so tight. And Tampa Bay's up there free and easy. You bring in a lefty, lefties are up there saying, I'll find a way to put the ball in play. I mean, they hit really hard last night in the ninth inning. I know they didn't end up scoring, but it's just having a plan and an approach. I'm going to go through this whole lineup, and you're going to say, Trey Turner leading off? Who decided that? Now, he had a good game last night, by the way, Trey. But imagine if Trey was a little bit lower in the lineup and then could work his way up. Instead, you have him hitting the leadoff spot last night, the guy with the lowest on-base percentage on the team. All season long, Schwarber's been absolutely lost. What did they say last night? He's 5 for his last 53? I mean, where are you going with that? That's the sad reality here. This team can't go anywhere with that situation where Trey Turner gives you nothing and Kyle Schwarber gives you less. Listen, Schwarber doesn't get a lot of negative media, man, but Kyle Schwarber has been probably the biggest anchor of this lineup. Can't have a guy 5 for 52 hitting in the top of the lineup right now. You can't win like that. I mean, they scored 6 runs against the Brewers in the first game of this homestand. 6. David scored 6 combined in the last 4 games. Harper, nowhere near the month of September that you're hoping for from quote-unquote an elite player to just carry my team. Boehm had an 0 for last night. Bryce's stock did have 2 hits in the lineup. you're playing Brian De La Cruz, and he actually walked twice, so he was on base. Brandon Marsh, JT Realmuto, and Justin Crawford. That's the bottom half of your lineup right now. And then when you hear those names and you start to read them back, you're saying, no wonder they can't score. No wonder they can't score. And I got news for everybody out there listening right now. Listen to Don Mattingly. This was Don Mattingly yesterday after the game. Just listen to his voice right now. And here's what he said after the game last night.
1: No, I didn't really picture this like this, having to do this. But you got to do what you got to do. And if that's what it takes for us to get in, and then it's all square. It's all even.
27: That's inspiring. That's what I want to hear after the game last night. No, I didn't picture it like this. I mean, listen, Donnie Baseball was one of the best hitters that I ever watched growing up. He's a great Yankee. And then when Rob Thompson got fired, he took this team on a nice little run. Many people that hated Rob Thompson said it's because Thompson was so bad and that Mattingly finally is a real manager, and that's why the team was playing better. Other people would say, you know, Thompson, the team was not playing well. They were playing Atlanta and Chicago, a couple playoff teams, and the Phillies were playing their worst baseball while those two teams were playing really good baseball, and they go on this 10-game losing streak. And then Mattingly takes over, and the schedule kind of lightens up, and the team starts to play to form a little bit better. And all of a sudden, you could say, okay, you know, this team is back to where we thought they would be. But when push comes to shove, here in the month of September, that's the inspiration that I've been given to try to win a game. Instead, I lose 12-1. A lot more. You're going to hear from Aaron Nola. You'll hear from JT Realmuto. And I have a thought, too, about this whole situation that I want to get into. I am Mike Gill. This is the Mike Gill Show right here on 97.5 The Fanatic.
11: I'm Nate Tennyson, and here are the top stories in Philadelphia. 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The Union took down Orlando City last night 4-2, and the Eagles take on the Bears tomorrow night. 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

0: who put this out. Since the Phillies pulled within one day of clinching, they have been outscored 23-3. That is the reality of where this team is right now. I do want to talk about this, all right? Our buddy Shukri Wright, who I love. Shukri is my guy. I love Shukri. He says, I'll be brutally honest. He tweeted this out. I'd rather see the Phillies miss the playoffs entirely, fire Dombrowski, don't bring back Mattingly, then they make the playoffs and make no real changes to this overachieving and overpaid roster. I don't understand the thought process of people who think that if the Phillies make the playoffs, that they magically believe that everything's okay. Now, I understand your answer will be, they didn't change it up last year. They won 92 games last year. So the thought process was, listen, we got a good club. We all hear the liner. They play it all the time. And I said, they do have a good club. The problem was they don't have a great club. And at 87 wins, and the way this last week and last month of the season is, it's an eye-opening enough to say, all right, we made the playoffs, but we know we're now trending downwards. You know, before 92 wins, you're still trending up. Hey, we won 92 games. You know, we went out and got Duran. We went out and got Brad Keller. Our bullpen's going to be even better than it was a year ago. So we had 92 wins last year. We have Duran for a full year. We've got Keller pitching in the eighth. We got Jose Alvarado back. In their minds, they were a 92-win team going up. They're an 87-win team now, and they know this team is not good enough. So whether they make the playoffs or not, that shouldn't change anything. And I got news for Shukri and everybody else out there. Dave Dombrowski doesn't get fired. That's not how this thing ends. You know, Dave is one of those lifers. He's at the point of his career where you don't walk into Dave Dombrowski and say you're fired. Maybe there's a conversation. He gets reassigned. He retires. He steps away. But he doesn't get fired. The Mattingly thing, listen, that's a tough one. We all know Dombrowski wants to bring in Cora, but if you're getting rid of Dombrowski, do you get Cora? And if you don't get Cora, do you want Mattingly to stay? His son's his boss? That whole thing is a convoluted mess, if you ask me. Quite frankly, I never thought Don Mattingly was a great manager. He had been in L.A. with the Dodgers. Do you remember any of that tenure? Yeah, neither do I. He had one run where he was the manager of the year with the Marlins, but anything stand out about Don Mattingly, the manager? You know, when I think of the manager, I look at the other dugout and Kevin Cash, and I say, look at the new, young, innovative ideas and different things that that team does to always get the job done. And I'm looking across the way at the Phillies with Dave Dombrowski and Don Mattingly, two old-school baseball lifers. And listen, I love to say I'm an old-school baseball lifer. I love old-school baseball. I hate the DH. I like to see the game get back to that. But they're getting dusted by the Rays, man. The Rays have come in here and kicked your ass. And the Brewers have come in here and kicked your ass. They do things different than you do. Just watch them play. They move runners around. They're fundamentally sound. They don't make mistakes on the base pass. They make every play in the field. They're not asking old guy to go play right field and then come back and play first base. They're not shifting guys all over the place who are not very good defensive players to begin with, Alec Bohm. These two teams that you have seen in the last week of the season, the Brewers and the Rays, they're running circles around you, man, and they're running circles around you as an organization. They don't spend $300 million contracts on guys who at the end of these deals, man, it's going to be sad to see Trey Turner here at 38 and 39 years old. People can't stand him now. There's no connection with Trey Turner to this city at all. It's not like one of these guys who was a great Philly and that he had a great run like JT. JT was a great Philly. He had a great run, but it's sad to see him at the end. But at least you had some good memories of JT. He had a connection with the city. Trey Turner couldn't give two rat's rear ends about this city. If you could pick one guy to get out of here for the rest of this contract, it would be Trey Turner, hands down, no doubt about it, man. The guy just doesn't care. He has literally no connection with this city. Trey Turner is everything that this city is not. No emotion, doesn't care, just absolutely has no fire, no passion. At no point, listen, you could talk about Bryce Harper, he panders to the crowd, all that stuff. But there is a part of him that loves being here. He might not know how to portray it accurately. He might be a little corny at times, but at least he wants to be here, and he has a passion for playing in Philly. And maybe that's why he doesn't get as much ire as maybe he should at times as the leader of this team. And the same with Kyle Schwarber. But Trey Turner gets paid $300 million. And let me say, the Phillies went to the World Series in 2022 without Trey Turner. You brought in, at the time, one of the best overall players in baseball, a batting average guy, a stolen base guy, an on-base maven. And the team has gotten worse. How do you go from the World Series and adding a player like Trey Turner and you get worse? It's unfathomable. It's almost unfathomable to say, let's go get Trey Turner to a team that went to the World Series. And by the way, the Phillies had a 2-1 lead in that series. They were neck and neck with that Astros team. And, you know, their bullpen just kind of fell apart. They ran out of gas. They got no hit the one night. And ever since that no-hitter, it was kind of the precipice of what this lineup is. It came up small in a lot of big spots. It all started with that no-hitter. And the bullpen ran out of gas. If you remember in 2022, and this year, if they do make the playoffs, it's going to be very similar on the bullpen usage. I look at 2022 and 2026 very similarly. Here's what Jason Stark said about Alex McFarlane and the bullpen and what kind of role he might have. Now, listen to what he says and think about this bullpen and the 2022 bullpen. This is Jason Stark on Unfiltered.
1: The stuff is so good. That, and you see it now, there's no fear in him. He knows he can do this. And the important thing is there's no fear in the manager or the coaching staff in using him in any spot. And he's going to need to get a ton of big outs this October if they're going to advance.
0: Yeah. Think of Alex McFarlane as kind of your Sir Anthony Dominguez. Remember Dominguez in 2022? They were deploying him all over the place. He would come in and pitch two innings. He was closing games. He'd pitch the seventh. I mean, that's what Alex McFarlane is. Here's what Jason Stark had to say about what role Lizardo could play in the playoffs.
1: He would loom to me as a multi-inning bullpen option and a great one. It's all where he's at physically. Like, it's all gone fine so far. Until you see him on a mound, you can't count on him. Ideally, he can make an impact out of the pen in a multi-inning role, I would say, in one game in that round.
0: So Lizardo, to me, almost feels like Zach Eflin in that 2022. You're just kind of using him in the eighth. You're using him here. All different scenarios. Maybe even Ranger Suarez. Remember, he pitched big innings in that 2022. And then there's Andrew Painter. Here's Stark.
1: They said out loud that they want to see what he looks like in the pen this week if they've clinched. He sounds like he's excited about doing that. First round, if you had Lizardo in the pen and you had Painter in the pen, and then going forward, and I was looking this week at how Dave Dombrowski's 2018 Red Sox did it when they won the World Series. And they used four starters out of the pen in that postseason. Four. They got 12 innings in the last two rounds from Eovaldi, Porcello, Price, and Sale. And Sale actually saved the clincher of the World Series when they did not go to Craig Kimbrell. If the Phillies advance, it wouldn't surprise me to see any starter pitch in relief, probably with the exception of Nola, who has never done it.
0: Yeah, and then Painter obviously is a guy that I look at as he could be the David Robertson from that team. Coming in the sixth inning, maybe pitches two innings. They have the makings of something like 2022. The problem is, I don't know that they're going to get there. The Diamondbacks did their part last night. They lost. Can the Phillies get off the mat today? If the Phillies win today, they are in. All they have to do is win. If they lose and the Diamondbacks also lose, the Phillies will ass backwards themselves into the playoffs. Do you even want to see them make the playoffs? I do. I do. We'll talk about it coming up. Plus, 9-year Major League Baseball veteran Dave Gallagher joins me in just less than 20 minutes right here on the Mike Gill Show on 97.5 The Fanatic.
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as the Phillies lose last night. The magic number is one. If they win, they're in. If they get a loss from the Diamondbacks, they would be in as well. So, obviously, they have a shot to make the playoffs. They have gone 21 consecutive innings before they finally scored on an error, by the way, in the seventh inning last night. It's their longest drought of the season. They went 20 straight scoreless innings back in April. And that's where we stand. The Phillies win, they're in. And I see a lot of people, I don't even want the Phillies to make the playoffs. Do you want the Phillies to make the playoffs? Listen, get in. Give me a couple of playoff games. Maybe something changes. I don't think it will, but it's not going to change the outlook of this offseason. Which, by the way, this offseason is also very muddy because of the potential lockout. There's a strong possibility that they can't make a lot of changes. And there's a reason why they can't make a lot of changes built in to what they have here. Let's take a look at this. Right now, your free agent is Alec Bohm, Luis Arraez, and I can't imagine they want to bring Bohm back, even though, sadly, Bohm has been somewhat your most productive guy in the month of September. But I'm not bringing Alec Bohm back. Luis Arraez, he's a free agent. Those two guys are free agents. They are your two big questions that you would be pondering, and I don't think they're big questions. I think they both walk. I know some people want to bring Arraez back. I like Arraez, but he's not an impactful player, and quite frankly, the Phillies don't even use him right. So what am I going to bring back a guy they don't even know what to do with? The Phillies have no idea what to do with a guy who's an on-base guy. They put a guy who's the worst on-base guy in the leadoff spot. They put a guy who's a good on-base guy in the number four hole. You know, call me crazy. I'd want the guy on base so that the guy in the four hole comes up to bat with him on base to drive him home. But I digress. The sad reality with this Phillies team and this season and with this lockout looming, it's going to be tough to make a lot of change. You got Bohm. Oh, Sosa. Sosa's another free agent. Arraez. They're all free agents. The weird part is they're all infielders. You got three guys who all play the infield, and you're probably going to have to let them walk, and that's fine. Bring up Aiden Miller and let him play third base. Stott will go back to second. Sosa and Arraez would walk. Bohm would walk. Harper goes back to first. You're at first. You got to find a second baseman. Or, I mean, you would have Harper at first. I try to trade Stott.

0: I take pennies on the dollar for Trey Turner. I mean, at this point, either Turner goes to the outfield and Miller goes to short. I take pennies on the dollar for Turner. If anybody wants to take Trey Turner, I'd literally put a billboard on I-95 and say, please call me. Please call me and offer anything. No offer will be scoffed at. I just want this guy out of here. And you could put that in big, bright letters. I just want this guy out of here. No offer is ridiculous for Trey Turner. Addition by subtraction. Total loser. Total loser. Never connected here. Time to move on. Everyone else on this team is signed or arbitration eligible. Stott, Marsh, Hill, Duran are arbitration eligible. I'd let Marsh walk. I'd let Stott walk. I'd let maybe I keep Hill as like a fourth outfielder. I think he's done pretty well in that role. And Duran, obviously, you want to bring back. They'll free up money with Castellanos, Walker, plus Garcia and Alvarado. So that's a decent amount of money. And then the big questions, would anybody take Trey? Doubtful. As I said, I would take any low ball offer I can get. Who else you moving? Harper has a no trade. Schwarber just signed. Nobody wants JT. You're not trading Wheeler. Nola's contract's awful. I can't imagine you're ready to trade Sanchez or Lizardo. Like, you know, you're at this spot where you're kind of stuck in the middle here. You're a team that has the pieces to win because your pitching's so good. But you have this offense that just constantly can't produce, and you can't get out of the contracts, and you're kind of stuck because if you let Bohm go and Marsh go and Stott go, those are three guys that you have to now replace in the starting lineup, and there's not a bunch of free agents out there that are just like, hey, I'm an obvious pick, come get me, and you have a lockout looming, that how are you even going to be able to plan to go out and get all these guys? So we're acting like, well, if they make the playoffs, they're not going to make changes. They might not be able to make changes, whether they make the playoffs or not. So this isn't one of those things where you're like, hey, I don't want them to make the playoffs because they might think they're better than they are. No. 87 wins this September. Guy wearing a bag on his head last night. Guess what, everybody? They know. They know. A guy's got a bag on his head, and that's the picture that's going all over the place. At some point, John Middleton says, all right, I think it's time. And I think John Middleton's smart enough to realize it. He knows. He knows Don Mattingly's not the guy. He knows that the current group of guys in place are out of opportunities. They're out of chances. And even if they win this game today and go into the playoffs, now you're compromised. Zach Wheeler has to pitch today, so he's not even going to be available to pitch on Tuesday or Wednesday, I would imagine. You know, Monday, Tuesday, you know, Wednesday would be game two. And if he pitches on Thursday in a game three situation, that would be on 3 days rest. So you're asking Zach Wheeler to pitch on 3 days rest to win potentially a series for you, if you even are 1-1. Who would pitch game one? Probably Sanchez. Now, Sanchez just pitched on Friday, so Saturday, Sunday, Monday, Tuesday. He's pitching on 3 days rest if you pitch him in game one. And listen, I asked Sanchez the other night, can you win a game for me? And he's down 2-0 right off the jump. Now, he pitched well. It's not like he pitched terrible. But guess what? I can't be down 2-0 with this offense, because as soon as I get down 2-0, I know. Isn't it funny? In August, you had these games where you're coming from behind and you're winning games. This team never gives up. They're magical. And now if you score two runs against them, it's like they can't score. It's over. Coming up on the other side, don't go away. Dave Gallagher played 9 years in the majors. 1995, he played for the Phillies. He got traded to the Angels. And that Angels team had an ultimate collapse. Dave was on that team. He's going to tell you what it feels like in that clubhouse when the pressure is on, plus what he's seeing from this team right now when he joins me coming up next. I am Mike Gill. 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
1: I'm Nate Tennyson, and here are the top stories in Philadelphia. The Phillies got crushed by the Rays last night 12-1 and have one last shot at a playoff spot this afternoon at 3:05 against the Tampa Bay Rays. The Union took down Orlando City last night 4-2. They're on a 12-game unbeaten run. The Eagles take on the Bears tomorrow night. 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

0: Mike Gill. 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Dave Gallagher played 9 years in the majors. He spent 1995 in Philadelphia. He was traded by the Phillies to the Angels. And the Phillies are going through something very similar that Angels team went through. Dave, you're watching this happen right before your very eyes. I don't know, man. Is it bringing up any bad memories of your run with the Angels there?
1: Yeah, it really does. A lot of similarities. Yeah, to paint the picture, a very unfortunate picture, I still remember being in the left field during batting practice pregame and seeing Frank Kompenbarger. He was the head clubhouse guy at the time, come out of the dugout, and I just knew it was that time of year where I got traded a lot. You know, I had some value to a contending team. I could play all three outfield spots. I could play first base. I could pinch hit. I could pinch run. And I could start, you know. So they traded for me. And when I got there, believe it or not, I want to say it was about August 9th. And the team, the Angels, were up 13 or 14 games up. Think of that. And started to collapse, started just losing. And the same time we were losing, Seattle was winning. And it goes in stages. And I was recalling the stages. Like, first it's, okay, manager calls a meeting pregame. Everybody pulls their chairs around. And it's, guys, let's have fun. You know, don't forget this is baseball. You know, you did it since you were a kid. Just have fun. That's the first stage. And it doesn't really work. It's coach speak. You know what I mean? And then you go out, you still lose. Seattle's winning. And you, well, we still get a 8-game lead, 9-game lead. And then it becomes stage two, where you're trying to convince yourself. And we've heard, your listeners have heard the interviews of Bryce and Schwarber, and they'll say things like, we just got to get back to playing our brand of baseball. It's like you're trying to convince yourself, because what is their brand of baseball right now? It's not good, and it hasn't been good for a while. The base running is like they've never been taught, and it continues. So that's not a good brand, so that's not the good company line to use. And then you get to that final stage, which is where they're at now. Sense of urgency. Now, it's a little bit late for that. You know, it's really a little bit late. You got to win to get in. You know, so that's the basically the anatomy of how it goes down. And on Twitter, I've had a lot of people asking, like, what do you do when you start pressing like that or you're struggling? And, man, the two guys that are prime examples right now for the Phillies is Trey and Schwarber. They've been horrendous for weeks now. And I really revert back to, my God, I played the game a long time. So, of course, I've had slumps every year. It's a part of every year where you struggle and you get hot. And if you have a plan that's consistent, an approach at the plate, you can shorten your struggles. You can shorten them. And when you get hot, it's not by chance. It's not because you're having luck. It's because you're applying a consistent approach. For me, it's not for everybody, but for me, it was, if I just am very disciplined with my head and my eyes, meaning I'm tracking the ball, I'm not going to pull my head off. Just not going to do it. Like, I'm convincing myself and I'm working on it off the tee, the front soft toss, all pregame BP. I'm going to be excellent with my head. I will get the barrel on the ball. And also for me, it was using middle opposite, because it lets you see the pitch longer, which is going to make you have a little more plate discipline. Do you think it's how many times Trey is chasing pitches, not just a little out of the zone, way out of the zone. So that was my approach. Everybody's got to have their own, but they got to have something.
0: Dave, when you watch the Brewers play and the Rays play these last two series, it's a really big indictment when you watch them approach and the plan that they have and just the way they play baseball versus the Phillies. Playing these two teams in the last week of the season has really opened your eyes to what they do really well and what you don't do well.
1: Absolutely. And again, I gave some thought to this. It's like, my kids always tell me, Dad, everything you teach us in life it revolves around some kind of baseball story. But I say, like, you're right, because that was my life. That's what I know. So there was a guy, his name was Wayne Johnson, like 6'8", left-handed pitcher that I signed with in rookie ball. And I remember watching his work ethic, and it just wasn't good. I mean, he was a high draft pick. He had, you could see why. Body wasn't very good, you know, but he was left-handed. Ball came out really easy. Man, he's got a shot, until I watched him. And when he struggled, here's how I'm tying this in. He came from a very wealthy family. I did not. I didn't have a plan B. And Wayne had a plan B. He didn't have to do well. If it was too hard, he could go home, and he was going to have money from his family. And now I look at the Rays and the Brewers, and I think, you know, they're not a big market team that's got a high payroll. They don't have a ton of big-name stars. I think as an organization, it forces them to do things different. I think that's why many times we see that's where the development comes, because it has to. You can't go out and buy a championship like, say, the Dodgers or Yankees or a big market team that's got that money. And I'm wondering, when I look at the Phillies and the jam that they're in now with Dombrowski's long-term deals with so many players, and I think about, why didn't he make moves at the trade deadline? Well, there's your answer. You're locked into so many guys with long-term deals that you have to supply the needs with guys who are fourth or fifth outfielders, and God bless them, they've done great. But that's what they are. They should be strengthening the bench, not starting. And the same,
0: you got
1: the
0: Marsh
1: bullpen
0: out there, who's really a platoon player. You've got De La Cruz out there, who's probably more of a platoon player. You've got Hill out there, who's given them a spark, but is more of a platoon player. And you've got Crawford, who is a rookie right now. Your outfield really gives you nothing. You talked about it, the high price player. I mean, Trey Turner, they decide to move him back to the leadoff spot. He's got the worst on-base percentage on the team, and let's hit him leadoff. This is a guy who struggled all season long. They lose Arraez the other night. Obviously, JT is getting paid a lot of money, and he has struggled mightily, Dave. He's in an 0-for-32 slump. You know the last time JT had a hit, the Eagles had not even played a game yet. So you're going back to September 13th is the last time JT had a base hit. So it just seems that you've got a lot of tough contracts to deal with, and that's where you're at. You're in a situation with this lockout looming. You might be stuck with a lot of the same faces again next year, and I think you look around that clubhouse on this day's final day and say, man, if we don't get it done now, then what? I mean, there's got to be some doubt creeping in. Do you feel that that's the way they're feeling in that clubhouse today?
1: There's no doubt. I think the players know, and whether they discuss it publicly or not, they've talked about, man, we needed help at the deadline. And that window of having these key core players with the long-term deal, that window might close very quickly. I mean, that might be why the conversation started. All the changes in the minor league development team, they see it. Guys are getting to the big leagues not playing the game properly in this organization. Like, we're talking about the Phillies. So, yes, I believe it's league-wide. I think the game has changed. Everything changes. So I'm not complaining about the analytic people. Like I've said to you before, Mike, there's a purpose for them. No doubt. The technology has gotten better, but they deserve a seat at the table. I just don't think the head seat at the table. I really don't. I think you needed somebody in any walk of life, any career. Experience has meaning. You don't only know what made you successful, but you remember what failed. Analytics does not take that into consideration. It gives you, after the fact, here's what has happened in the past, so you should do this. But there's too many instances where gut feeling or seeing the way a guy is playing at that moment, a pitcher's arm is bothering him a little, or a hitter who's physically ill or struggling like JT, doesn't take that stuff into account.
0: Dave, we're seeing it all throughout baseball. I mean, you're in the middle of a pennant race, and you don't have enough pitchers that you have to pitch a bullpen game. And the Diamondbacks had to do the same thing last night, and voila, they gave up 10 runs. And now we're down to the final day where the Phillies are still alive, but they can't even find five guys to start a game for you that you have to go to Aaron Nola on 2 days rest. But the bullpen game is all over baseball, that they just can't find enough talented starting pitching. I mean, it's a pretty sad state of affairs out there where you have to pitch a bullpen game in game 161 in a game that you need. And then a couple innings later, you're tapping to Jose Urquidy, who wasn't even on the roster a week ago because you're so devoid of pitching.
1: Mike, it's the worst thing that the Phillies can do, and they're doing it right now. Don't try to pull the wool over Phillies fans. They're passionate, and I'm speaking, generally speaking. And I saw bags overhead yesterday because they're not dummies. They understand the game. They can be tough on you as a player. But where else would you rather play than to have fans that know the game? Because if you make a play or you do the little thing, man on second, nobody out, you ground out the second baseman and he gets the third, those fans know it and they appreciate it as you're jogging off. And you've got one life to live here on this earth. That's how I want to live. I want to feel that from the fan base. This, what's been going on since the trade deadline, even prior, the Phillies fans know the needs of the team, and they were not addressed properly. And you risk losing this fan base because do they want to go run it back again next year? So I think that's what we're seeing. Yes, they can win a game and make it. But if I'm the Phillies right now, Mike, something to think about as far as today's game, I am trying everything I can. I'm talking to the grounds crew to see if we can get this game delayed. Like, say whatever you need to say. I don't care if we started at 9 or 10. Even to the point, let's cancel it and play tomorrow, because if you can get the result of Arizona, if they lose, then you can set up your pitching, which you desperately need to have your arms the way.
0: Well, from what I understand, Dave, and I know you are down in Cape May, which I heard got whacked pretty good yesterday. I've seen some pictures down there, but heavy rains in Philly. Not sure if they're even going to get this game in, and it almost feels like what was the movie Bull Durham, where they manufactured the rain day just to do that
1: down.
0: And see what happens, but. Yeah, it is raining up in Philly pretty good from what I understand. But obviously, that's 3 o'clock start time, so we'll see what ends up happening there. Dave, there is one sentiment. I want to get your take on this. Dave Gallagher played 9 years in the majors. He spent 1995 with the Phillies. Heard you get a shout-out on the broadcast the other night, by the way, from Tom McCarthy. That was fun.
1: Yeah.
0: Dave and I talk every Wednesday on my daily show, so Dave and I have a long-standing conversation about this Phillies team. And there's a sentiment that I don't even want to see them make the playoffs, because if they make the playoffs, that'll give them false sense of who they are. Do you think if they make the playoffs, the front office says, see, we're good, we're a playoff team, or do they understand we need, because last year everybody thought change was coming and it didn't. So if they make the playoffs this year, do they think, hey, see, everything's okay, or do they see the writing on the wall that change needs to happen?
1: Yeah, Again, I'm going to go back to the fan base. The fan base expected a World Series ring. The players expected a World Series ring. I'm not even misspeaking. I'm not saying a World Series appearance or a playoff appearance. I'm saying a ring. They've experienced the playoffs. You know, so with this core and the money that has been spent on this core and the long-term deals, I really, Mike, you and I talked about it. It's World Series ring or bust for them. Now, if they got there, by some hook or crook they got there, I think the fans would be a little more patient. They'd still want to see some changes. But I think the biggest change to me, and you know, people I talk to in baseball circles, is the basic fundamentals. There's no excuse for that. Like that, because that can be taught. That's not skill level. Right? That's teaching. That's development. And it didn't happen. If it was one player, you could say, that player just must not have listened, you know. But if it's a half a dozen guys that are not doing the most basic things, or they've, you know, I always said ball players, professional athletes are like chameleons. You figure out quickly, how am I going to get paid? I hate to speak like that, but on a major league level, on a professional level, it's not like it was in Little League or up high school or Legion, where you're playing with passion and wanting to win with your friends, right? When you sign a professional deal, a lot of times you're supporting yourself, you're raising a family, you know, you're trying to get that small window, you're trying to get paid, and you figure out what gets me paid. And where I think it has gone wrong is a guy can hit 210, and if he hits 27 home runs and drives in 72, he's going to get a multi-year guaranteed deal from somebody. And that's not winning baseball. Like, you need guys who can power a ball out of the ballpark, and they have a right to get their strikeouts because they take more chances. You can't have 7 or 8 of those guys on a team and win, not win in big spots and play meaningful baseball when it counts. You said it, Mike. Watching the Brewers in the race, man, I actually put it out on Twitter yesterday. After the first inning, I felt like in my gut, this game's over. You shouldn't feel like that in the first inning.
0: As soon as they scored 3, the game was over.
1: And you just knew the Rays were going to keep playing the game. They were playing with smiles on their faces because they've been used to doing that all year, just add on, play the game the right way.
0: They're having a blast.
1: Yeah.
0: Dave Gallagher played 9 years in the majors, at Dave Gallagher 22. You can follow him for all his baseball thoughts. He does a great job putting them out there, and he was kind enough to wake up with us right here on the Mike Gill Show on 97.5 The Fanatic. All right, Dave, well, stay safe down there in Cape May, man.
1: Thanks, Mike. You too.
0: All right, there's Dave, and obviously we'll get more into the Phillies. Got some Eagles thoughts as well.
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0: At Mike Gill Show, follow me there. You need one last night, 4-2. I was supposed to go to the game there, Nate. What do you think of that? I passed. Decided that not for me. I was going to watch the Phillies. My alma mater, West Virginia, was on last night. Union been hot, though. My buddy has season tickets. He asked me if I wanted to go. So I'm not going to be like, hey, I'm some like big Union guy here. I know you're the Union guy, right?
15: Yeah, I am. I got a... partial season tickets for this season, and so I think I'll get full. No, I was supposed to go last night, but the weather was bad during all throughout the day, so I kind of like didn't want to risk it going down. But I think next year I'll buy the full season ticket package. But yeah, they're on a roll, 12 games unbeaten.
0: Yeah, I saw. So my buddy has season tickets now. He asked me if I wanted to go. I live down the shore, and it's a mess down here, man. I mean, for the people out listening. We just had Dave Gallagher on. He lives in Cape May. If you've seen pictures of the Lobster House, I mean, it is not good. If you live in Margate, you have a beach house in Margate, you might want to check that out. The CVS in Margate had major water. Very reminiscent. I lived in Margate at the time of Sandy, and that whole area, like Washington Avenue and Margate, La Wawa, the CVS, everything there, like the water was very reminiscent of that. Atlantic City is a mess. Brigantine, really bad. I know Salchunas, I think his parents live down there. I see him down in Brigantine from time to time. The shore towns got absolutely whacked. The beaches are in bad, bad shape. And they're waiting for some more high tides to see what ends up happening. But we were supposed to be in Wildwood Crest yesterday for the Seafarers Festival. I was going to go down there. Everything got canceled. You know, they still had Irish Fest yesterday. That didn't really go very well, though. But... the Irish were holding out, man. They would not cancel that festival yesterday. It got canceled for them. But if anybody had a house down the shore or anything, we're hoping that everything's okay. What's the weather like up in Philly, Nate?
15: When I was driving here around 8:30, 9 o'clock, I could not see like 10 feet in front of me on I-95 South.
0: Oh, wow.
15: It was
0: so
15: that
0: it
15: bad.
0: Raining that bad.
15: It was pouring. It was pouring all night when I was asleep, and then I got up still pouring. I'm coming down I-95 South, and just the rain and the wind and just the water coming off of all the cars in front of me, it was just fog the entire way down.
0: I heard that there's some fog issues even trying to fly to Chicago for the game. Obviously, the Eagles play, and I do have a couple thoughts on the Eagles. I'm going to get back to the Phillies, but I want to hold off for a minute because Bob Wankel from the Fighting Words podcast is going to join me for a Mike and Bob Sunday baseball chat. I do want to get into a couple quick thoughts on the Birds game because this is a big game for a couple of reasons. One, the Bears kicked your ass last year. They bullied you. They pushed you around. They absolutely came into your building on Black Friday and humiliated you. This is a situation where I think the Eagles have won two games and people are kind of like uneven about them. They've won two, but they haven't looked great. It's the story of the Eagles, right? But Jalen Hurts has looked pretty good in these games. So now it's not like, oh, the team is winning, but Hurts is up and down. Hurts won them that game last week. Now they're playing a team with a backup quarterback. And Clay Harbor joined the Midday Show this week and said something interesting that stands out. It's something that I brought up during my daily show. Case Keenum is going to start. And I know Tyson Bagent has the concussion. He's in the protocol. I actually think for the Bears, it's better for Keenum to start than Bagent to start. And here's something that Clay Harbor pointed out that I did not even know, but take a listen.
16: Yeah, I mean, unless he breaks his walker and can't make it to the stadium, I think it's going to be Case Keenum. I mean, 38-year-old Case Keenum. I mean, glass half full, this is a guy that has been in the system for a couple of years now since Ben got there. Ben brought him in. He's basically a coach on the field. He's going to know the entire offense. He's going to be able to put him in the right play. Only problem is the guy's mobility. You know, I was out there pretty much every training camp practice and every OTA practice. The guy's mobility is lacking, to put it nicely, and his arm strength really isn't there. But, you know, on the bright side, he is 3-0 versus Vic Fangio's defenses. Obviously, you have to go back 5, 7, and 9 years to look at those tapes, but he does have some history there.
0: There you go. Clay Harbor, former Eagles tight end, former Bears tight end. Clay does a great job covering media now out in Chicago. He's 3-0 against Vic Fangio's defenses. And one of the things that I said during my show during the week was Keenum's a veteran. He's seen the Fangio defenses. He knows what to expect. Tyson Bagent does not know what to expect. He has not seen a Fangio defense. Fangio likes younger quarterbacks so he can try to confuse them. At least Keenum knows what he's up against. And if you're Ben Johnson, you know, hey, I can run the ball on this team. I beat this team physically up last year. And then Keenum, at least probably, you know, your expectation is he won't make mistakes because he knows what he's about to see. Tyson Bagent, not the same. So I think Clay Harbor brings up a great point. And I did not know that Fangio was 3-0. Excuse me. That Keenum was 3-0 against Fangio defenses. That's one thing. The other thing would be tight end. The tight end in this offense is a huge deal. With Goddard out and Zach Ertz in, Tim McManus this week on Unfiltered, what should we expect from Zach Ertz on Monday night?
17: It was really interesting talking with him yesterday. He reiterated the fact that he hasn't been playing football in 9.5 months. And he's doing a crash course on this offense. And the way that he put it is he's teaching himself. He's like, the coaches are all focused on, you know, installing this game plan. So it's basically Ertz learning all this stuff by himself on the fly. And he also said, you know, you have to get in football shape still. So to expect this huge role for Ertz, I think, would be, you know, probably not in the realm of possibility. But for him to be on the field and like some money downs, third downs, red zone, like I could see that. If he ends up somewhere in the 20s with his snaps, that wouldn't be a huge surprise to me. I feel like they need him in some of those situations. They don't have a pass-catching tight end other than him healthy on the roster right now. So I do think he gets out there, and I do feel like he's you know, he's going to be in there in some high-leverage situations.
0: So he could be out there in some high-leverage spots, meaning the security blanket for Jalen Hurts. All right, some Eagles thoughts there. Jonathan Grenard would be the other guy. I don't know that he plays on Monday night. I think that he thinks he's ready to play. It sounds like he thinks he's ready to play. He sounded like he wanted to play last week. I think the Eagles brass was kind of like, hey, it's week two. It's Tennessee. We can't afford to get this guy hurt. We just paid him $100 million. Could they try to sneak through one more week? You know, it's only the third week. I don't know. Grenard sounds like a guy who wants to play. And quite frankly, Clay Harbor talked about Keenum and how statuesque he is. I think you need a guy like Jonathan Grenard. They haven't been able to get to the quarterback. They have not been able to get home to the quarterback. It's one thing Bagent does that Keenum doesn't. Bagent can move. He can run around. But Keenum is a little bit more statuesque in the pocket. Getting Jonathan Grenard back may help the Eagles get home and get a couple more pressures and sacks. I know the pressure numbers seemingly have been good, but they're not forcing any turnovers. Eagles and the Bears Monday night. We'll talk more about it a little bit later on in the show. But when we come back, it is a Mike and Bob Sunday baseball chat. We do it all Sundays here on the Fanatic. Bob Wankel, co-host of the Fightin' Words podcast. He joins me next right here on the Mike Gill Show on 97.5 The Fanatic.
15: I'm Nate Tennyson, and here are the top stories in Philadelphia. 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The Union took down Orlando City FC last night 4-2, and they are on a 12-game unbeaten streak. The Eagles take on the Bears tomorrow night. 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
0: 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You can follow me at Mike Gill Show. It's been a show. It's more of a show than the Phillies gave us last night at Citizens Bank Park. They lose 12-1. Kind of a lifeless, gutless effort, but that's been the whole month and really the whole week. It's a microcosm of the entire month of September wrapped into this week. Since they've had a chance to clinch, Jason Stark put it out. They've been outscored 22-3. A win today, and they're in. A loss by the Diamondbacks, and they would be in. So let's see what ends up happening here. Bob Wankel is co-host of the Fightin' Words podcast. He joins me for a Mike and Bob Sunday baseball chat right here on the Fanatic, and comes down to the final day, all hands on deck. But Bob, kind of give us a little bit of a microcosm of what this week has kind of symbolized about where this organization currently sits.
3: Yeah, you know, I think it's so much more than just this week. You know, you look at some of the playoff failures in recent years and the way that those failures have transpired, and then for things to kind of unfold the way they have this week, it really just compounds the way I think people feel about this team and just the lack of trust and the frustration with it. And, you know, it's really been this past week and then the entire month. I mean, they're last in slugging, batting average, home runs, and OPS in the month of September. They're a month earlier than usual with this offensive collapse, and they have significant questions to answer, even if they survive today and find themselves playing later this week.
0: You look at, there are people out there that say, I'd rather them just miss the playoffs because that will open their eyes, regardless of whether they make the playoffs or not. Do you, Bob, think that this organization finally sees the writing on the wall that even though we made the playoffs, significant change needs to happen, or will be making the playoffs mean, hey, we're still a good club?
3: I don't think that any decision should be made over what has happened in the last week or what happens today. I don't think that that's a proper way to run an organization. I would think, you know, when you look at this team directionally speaking, it's kind of been on a downward trajectory now for quite some time. And I think that there's probably a recognition internally that there's going to be things they need to do. They have some parts in place that can, you know, certainly win you baseball games. And I do think, though, that they know that there has to be, you know, big changes made. Now, obviously, you're sort of limited in what you can do when you look at some of the contracts that they have and just the lack of interest in those contracts, I would think, by other teams. But they do have a decent amount of money coming off the books between the Taijuan Walker deal and the Nick Castellanos deal, $10 million freed up from Alec Boehm, $9 million from Jose Alvarado. So they'll have some money to spend going into next year, but I do think that they probably recognize now that they simply cannot come back like this again next year. And I mean, look, you can lie to yourself. Like if I said to you on May 1st, after they started 9-19, hey, the Phillies are going to finish with 88 wins. They're going to be 24 games over 500 from May 1st forward, and they're going to be in the playoffs. You'd say, wow, you know, heck of a rebound. Kudos to those guys. But when you watch this thing kind of unfold the way it has, you'd be having to really lie to yourself to think that they're in an okay place moving forward here beyond this season.
0: Yeah, and you know, you take a look at it, Bob. Obviously, Bob Wankel from the Fightin' Words podcast is breaking down this mess of the Phillies. You know, it's all going to be very difficult, though, to make the changes. You just talked Castellanos, Walker, Alvarado's deal, Garcia's deal. They're going to have a chance to bring in a couple new guys. But it is going to be hard to break up this core. I mean, nobody's going to take Trey Turner's contract. You got JT for two more years. Obviously, Harper, no trade. You got Schwarber signed. You can get rid of the Marsh, Stott, Boehm contingent, but it doesn't feel like they have a lot of ways that they can shake this thing up. Or do you think that Dave Dombrowski will be here and be the guy that will be in charge of doing that?
3: Yeah, I mean, there's a lot of different things going on in that question. I mean, as far as Dombrowski,
0: time, Bob. I'm trying to get it all in.
3: No, I know. I hear you. And I'll try to run through this quickly. I mean, we've heard, you know, obviously, I think it was Matt Gelb who reported a few weeks back that the expectation is that they will extend Dombrowski. That was before this. I don't know if that will change things. I know a lot of people are over it and tired of it and will be furious if he's back here. I would tell you that I think that the Phillies, though, and though I think a lot of listeners will kind of roll their eyes at this, I think that they will, you know, say internally that Dave has gotten us to a place where we're a consistent winner. We went a decade plus without making the postseason. We were kind of a mess under the previous regimes. He's brought stability and credibility and sort of graduated the organization to a place where expectations are winning a championship, and there's something to be said for that. And will they ultimately fall back on that when they make this decision? Maybe, you know, I guess if you said, will he be here next year? I would say probably, even if that's to the dismay of the majority of the fan base. But yeah, I mean, look, in terms of what you
0: well,
3: can
0: he's
3: do,
0: not,
3: I
0: and,
3: mean,
0: and Bob, he's not the kind of guy that gets fired, right? They come together, they say, hey, he's retiring, he's moving on. You don't just say, Dave, you've done a bad job. He's at that point in his career where firing Dave Dombrowski doesn't sound like something that is a possibility. In my mind, maybe you disagree.
3: No, I agree with you. I mean, is there something that they could do that's sort of cosmetic where they, you know, say he's going to stay on as a senior executive advisor, give him some other type of title? Like, they could go that route. But, you know, I honestly kind of think that it will stay status quo in terms of the way that the front office is structured. You know, you talk about Boehm and Marsh. I would expect at this point that they move off of these players. You know, certainly in the case of Boehm, and I think that, you know, Marsh is a guy that they either, you know, use as a depth piece, but just diminish the role altogether, or they finally just sort of turn the page because they don't want to, you know, roll with these, you know, highs and lows anymore. But you can make meaningful changes to your lineup by replacing those two players too. I mean, I don't think that we should just kind of dismiss that. The other thing I think they could do, yes, you're married to JT Realmuto, but it's also paired right now with absolutely zero competence in terms of offensive production at that spot. Maybe you go out and find a catcher that can play a little bit more, hit a little bit more than what they've gotten, and then take some of the load off of a aging Realmuto, where next year when he does play, he's a little bit more effective. Like, there are things that you can do other than just say, well, you're owing him $15 million a year and this is what it is. I mean, they're going to have to be a little bit more proactive in like helping this guy at this point, because I think what you've seen is just that he's physically deteriorated as this season's gone on. So there are things that you can do, man. And listen, the only other thing I'll say about this is, and this is not a day to speak, you know, super in a positive fashion about these guys, but like, they do have a pretty good rotation in place going into next season, and they'll certainly hang their hats on that. But as far as this moment here today, I mean, they are on the brink of something that has never really been done before. This would be an utter embarrassment, and it is a very real possibility that it plays out this way in the next few hours.
0: Well, I mean, the desperation of pitching Nola, a guy who's had ups and downs, and I know he's had a good second half, and kudos to him for taking the ball on 2 days' rest, but the fact that that's your best option in this situation, I mean, holy mackerel. And then, hey, I got a great idea. Let's put the guy with the lowest on-base percentage we can find and have him lead off again. I mean, it just reeked of desperation yesterday. And I got to imagine, inside that clubhouse, they smelled the desperation.
3: I agree. I mean, I think that that clubhouse right now knows what's going on. I think that they feel it. And it's a hard thing when the momentum works against you like that. It's a really hard thing to put a halt to it. And it's a shame because you have a lot of high-profile, highly paid players in there that are supposed to be able to do that. This is a team that has played a ton of big games on national stages, high stakes. A lot of them have been failures in recent years. But this is a team that is not, you know, unfamiliar with the moment. And the fact that they've been able or unable, so startlingly, like, to not be able to meet the moment, it really is, it's truly baffling. And like you said, credit to Aaron Nola, he tried it. He's really been one of the reasons that they haven't totally folded in the second half, but he did not have it last night. And it's a shame that that's what they have, and that's what they were given to work with in the second half. I mean, going to Jose Alvarado in leverage situations down the stretch, or Ryan Kirkering in leverage situations down the stretch, it's a borderline joke, Mike.
0: Well, last night you're going to Alvarado. He can't throw a strike. I mean, it's Mickey Mouse, and then you're turning the ball over to a guy who wasn't even on the roster because he got cut a week ago. Hey, Jose Urquidy, come in the biggest moments. Now, I get it. At that point, once the game's 3-0, you feel the game's over. But in the fifth inning, it's like, can you keep the game here? And I'm giving the ball to a guy that got released by a team that's going to the playoffs because they didn't find any value in him. And sadly, that's who you have to give the ball to. I mean, it's just an unbelievable situation that they put themselves in. And then, of course, the dampness of Arise being hurt. And I know that Arise isn't performed here the way he has elsewhere. His on-base percentage is way down. But the fact that you have that also, it's just another thing that just kind of looms over this team that obviously it feels like you need to make some big-time changes. And I don't know where this organization even starts with this looming lockout kind of hovering over this. But I would ask you this. Do you think that this team, now Trey Turner has a no trade clause, but do you think that they understand that Turner is a major, major part of the problem here?
3: They certainly do. I mean, anybody with a set of eyes would admit how poorly Trey Turner has

0: fan base.
1: Yeah, he has not, and he's really not provided many memorable moments here. The return on investment has not been there. But I think if you're the Phillies, the only thing that you can do is say to yourselves, well, he's 2 years removed from, leading the National League in hitting. He was a top five MVP candidate, though I kind of find that to be insane, a year ago. There's got to be something there. It can't possibly be this bad. We're going to have to break him down and build him back up, and he's going to have to take a look in the mirror. And that's the only thing you can do at this point. I mean, if there were 2 or even 3 years left on the contract, maybe you just say to yourself, we're going to have to eat it, you know, but you're in a position here where you're going to have to continue to give him opportunities. Now, is that at shortstop? I don't know. I mean, maybe do they consider this an offseason where they think about a position switch with him? Is that something that they would entertain, whether it be in 27 or in 28? Possibly. But I think that they're pretty limited in what they're going to be able to do there.
2: And Miller missing the whole year virtually didn't help, I'm assuming.
1: He was a killer. I mean, he was the insurance policy for Alec Boehm. I think he was, to a degree, you know, an insurance policy for Bryson Stott if things weren't going well there. And you know, if you thought midway through the season you were going to be able to bring him up in a meaningful capacity, you know, you would have been able to do that, and it would have given you a boost. And, you know, you also now enter this offseason not entirely sure of where he's at in his development. You know, can you hit the ground running when the season starts next year and say, all right, he's our guy? Or are you going to have to start him in lower levels and let him kind of prove it before giving him that call up? But I would imagine where his back's at right now, it seems like things have stabilized a little bit, and he'll be part of the plan next year.
2: Any shot they bring Boehm back?
1: I don't see it. And, you know, credit to Alec Boehm. He's one of the few guys this month that's you know, swung the bat all right. But at the end of the day, you're talking about a guy that has a sub 700 OPS. He's a corner infielder. It doesn't play for me. I know you like him more than I do. I know that, you know, some people out there like him a little bit more than I do, but I just don't think, whether it be 1 year, $12 million or 2 years, $20 million, I just don't see giving Alec Boehm that type of money.
2: Do you think he'll have a market?
1: I do. I think he's like a 2 year guy, maybe, somewhere between $8 to $12 million a year. You know, I think he's like a useful player to somebody. I just think the Phillies, he's a guy that they wanted to move on from each of the past two seasons. What has happened this year to really make them feel any different about it would be my question in that. So no, I don't expect him back.
2: By the way, we had former major leaguer Dave Gallagher on about a half hour ago. He said he would do everything in his power to try to get the game moved to tomorrow. The Phillies have not listened to Dave. They are actually moving the game time up to 2:30. So they were going to try to start this game a little earlier, from 3:05 to 2:30. That has just been announced. So the Phillies are going to try to get a window in today. And if the Phillies win, they will be in, and they will play on Tuesday. My thought would be at 5 o'clock would be the playoff game time. 5 o'clock on Tuesday, Wednesday would be my prediction. I don't know that. I know they play Tuesday, Wednesday, no matter what. And you won't have Zach Wheeler for probably game one or game two. And who pitches game one? Who's your pick for game one should they make it?
1: I guess it would be Christopher Sanchez, right? I mean, he would
2: on
1: be
2: short
1: on
2: rest,
1: 3 days
2: rest.
1: Yeah,
2: pitch Sanchez?
1: I think you have to. I mean,
2: oh, wow.
1: I think you have to.
2: I mean, you
1: don't really
2: have to think about Painter, right?
1: Yeah, I mean, it's a mess. You're talking about a really suboptimal situation there, you know? I mean, they're going to have to get creative, though. So, I mean, at this point, the way that this thing is going, though, I think you just get through today and see where you're at, you know, and then sort of assess. I'm sure that they're thinking through the different scenarios right now. I'd like to think that they have an idea of their plan should they make it, but I think today is one where you do everything you can to survive it, and then you see what you have left going into the week here.
2: Let's just hope that part of the plan isn't hitting Trey Turner in the leadoff spot.
1: Yeah, keep our eye on that lineup. It should be due pretty soon with a 2:30 start time. So, yeah, we'll see.
2: Man. All right, Bob Wankel from the Fightin' Words podcast. Him and Anthony Sanfilippo deliver that to you on all podcasting platforms. And he joined me right here on the Mike Gill Show on 97.5, The Fanatic. Enjoy the game today, Bob.
1: All right, talk soon, Mike.
2: All right, man. Bob Wankel, I am off next Sunday, so we will not be breaking down Phillies playoff baseball next week here on the Mike Gill Show. I think I'm off next Sunday. Yes, no show for me next week. I'll be back.

0: back on October the 10th. I would imagine the Phillies will not be there with me. But that being said, love for everybody out there listening right now. Do you want the Phillies to make the playoffs? Or are you one of those people that says, I don't want them in because I want change? 610-632-0.
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1: 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You can find me during the week. And if you're enjoying today's show, make sure you follow me at Mike Gill Show. I look at this Phillies day as, yes, I would like the Phillies to get in and just play playoff baseball. And you never know what happens because that's sports. Do I think they're going to get hot and go win the World Series? I do not. But I'm also not one of these people that say I don't want them to make the playoffs because that will mean change is happening. I think change is going to happen no matter what. I can't imagine. Listen, I know last year that we all thought that was going to start change. But I can understand when you won 92 games that you felt like, hey, if we can just do a couple things, that maybe that will help us out. Now, listen, I wouldn't have done that, but the mindset was, we got Duran for a full year. Then they went out and signed Keller. They brought back Alvarado. That gave you three bullpen pieces that you didn't have the year before, and they won 92 games. Like, Duran didn't get here until August. You only had Duran for August, September, 2 months. You were closing games out with Kirkerine and Romano and Lord knows who else that helped you get to 92 wins. So I can understand the mindset of, hey, we got 92 wins. We're going to build on a team that won 92 games with Duran, and we'll go out and get a setup man, and we're going to have Alvarado come back. Well, Alvarado's been terrible. Keller was a total bust. So you couldn't get the ball to Duran. So your 92-win team has now become an 87-win team, in large part of what you've been masking this whole time. Your starting pitching has masked your inept offense. And it's hard to swallow that your offense is inept when you're paying Harper $300 million, Turner $300 million, Schwarber got a massive deal, $15 million for your catcher. You got four guys out of your nine that make $15 million a year or more. You know, I heard them say, I believe, during the NBC Philadelphia postgame show with Pitalico and Barkan. I think Barkan said the other night that the Brewers and the Rays combined salary does not equal the Phillies. That is a total embarrassment. Listen, one of the pressures of taking the big contracts and being the team that spends the money, one of the pressures is if you can't live up to the pressure and you fail, that's a total embarrassment. And right now, the embarrassment that this team should feel that they are not good enough to beat a team like the Brewers and the Rays, that's pretty humiliating. That you're good, but you're not better than them. If you don't have any self-pride to feel embarrassment from that, you got the wrong players, man. And I think you look at directly in the mirror today, what Bryce Harper steps up, what Kyle Schwarber steps up, what Trey Turner steps up. Because every time I've seen this crew in a big game with their back to the wall, I haven't seen those guys step up in a long time. Bryce Harper, for the people who look at the big hits that he had, you're going back to 2022. That's a long time, man. He had those big home runs, the swing of a lifetime. Yes, big moment. But it's about moments. And Bryce hasn't delivered. And he brought his buddy Trey Turner here. And listen, that team went to the World Series in 2022. And I don't think there's a human being that wears Phillies fandom clothing that thought that Trey Turner was a bad addition to this team. He was everything this team seemingly lacked. guy that gets on base, he steals bases, he hits for a little bit of power. He has been none of that here. That batting title last year, he should turn in as an embarrassment. Barely hitting over 300, you're the batting champion. He himself should come out and say, I can't accept that. If that was the best year he gave you for $300 million, man, you got ripped off. I look at those two guys and Kyle Schwarber today because, quite frankly, I have no expectations for JT Realmuto. He's in an 0-for-32 slump, and maybe this is the day he breaks out of it and gives you three hits, hits a home run, and everybody's saying, hey, see, JT, great. But it needs to come from Harper, Turner, and Schwarber. At the end of the day, those are the three guys that tomorrow morning at 6 a.m., on Marks and Salchunas, they say the Phillies made the playoffs because of those three. And, of course, Zach Wheeler. He'll get the ball today, and unfortunately that means he likely won't get the ball if they make the playoffs. They did this to themselves, and it's been the highest-paid guys on the team that put them in this situation. I am Mike Gill. This has been the Mike Gill Show. Nate Tennyson has been my producer. It's his final show. And luckily, I got him to spend it with me here. Nate, it's always been a pleasure working with you, man. I wish you well in your next factor in life. And always been a pleasure having you produce the show here for me. So, everybody, it's Nate's final show, and I will be back in a couple of weeks. Nate, thank you so much, and thanks to all everybody who listened today. I am Mike Gill. This has been the Mike Gill Show on 97.5 The Fanatic.
2: I'm Nate Tennyson, and here are the top stories in Philadelphia. 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
7: 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Kansas City, on the other hand, off to a 2-0 start, averaging over 357 yards offense this season with one of its newest additions helping lead the way. This Chiefs team isn't really reminiscent of the dynasty, though, unfortunately for the rest of the league. Co-host of the Golics, Mike Golic.
8: It looks better because really? They have a running game. They have a running game. I mean, let's wait for Mahomes. We know that Caleb Williams, and obviously we'll talk about him, has kind of taken over as the magician on the run, right? Pat Mahomes would do that all the time. And Pat hasn't really had to do that yet, but he hasn't needed to. With Kenneth Walker, I mean, they as a team gained over 200 yards in week one, over 150 yards in week two. The 173 yards Kenneth Walker gained last week is the most rushing yards by a running back since Pat Mahomes became the starter. So this is foreign to them. This offense is really prime. Defense looked really good in week one, gave up 30 last night. But their secondary coverage was pretty strong.
7: Coach Andy Reid said this past week, one of the main objectives in today's game is to reduce Walker's workload a little bit. His usage has been higher than expected. Did you know Kenneth Walker III leads all skill position players in the NFL with 369 all-purpose yards and is tied with Detroit running back Jahmyr Gibbs for the most touches among all skill position players with 59? Chiefs are comfortable in reducing his touches because rookie running back Emmett Johnson's been productive. 103 all-purpose yards on 14 touches through two games. Did you know is brought to you by Marriott Bonvoy. If you're an NFL fan, you're probably in a long-distance relationship with your team, and that hurts your heart. Luckily, Marriott Bonvoy has hotels close to nearly every NFL stadium, which helps your heart. Check in for game day with Marriott Bonvoy, the official sponsor of the NFL.
9: 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On three! One, two, three! 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
7: Cincinnati looking for its first 3-0 start to a season since 2015. Part of the reason behind the strong start for the Bengals, a revamped defense led by defensive tackle Dexter Lawrence, explains Mike Golic.
8: Listen, they're getting after the quarterback, right? Four more sacks. It's really impressive what they're doing. Now, again, the Texans did have 374 yards. They did gain some yards on them. But, I mean, this is now... And you heard Zach Taylor say when they were playing clips in the locker room, it's a complete team. And when he's saying it's a complete team, he might as well have been staring directly at Al Golden and that defense that, hey, you're now a big part of this team. We don't have to make up for you anymore.
7: The Steelers reeling a bit at 1-1 after scoring a mere 3 points in a 17-point loss at New England, during which quarterback Aaron Rodgers was sacked 4 times. The 42-year-old, though, has faith in how his team will react today.
14: Well, I think, you know, as long as leadership steps up, can't feel sorry for ourselves, can't point fingers. We all got to play better. But I think we can all give a little more, you know. The best teams are player-led teams, so we got to keep taking the ownership. And in a game like today where there wasn't a lot of flow to it, we need to be better, and it starts with me. at like making sure Mike was what's working, what's not working, our coaches know, and so we can call stuff that we feel like has a better chance.
10: Chargers at Bills.
7: Concern mounting for the Chargers, 0-2 for the first time in 9 years. In its first two games, L.A. has yet to hold a lead. They've scored four touchdowns total and committed five turnovers. And last week had a punt blocked, surrendered to safety. Justin Herbert's already been sacked six times. But don't blame the QB for the Chargers' offensive woes, insists ESPN NFL analyst Dan Orlovsky.
12: Just for like the context of Herbert has accomplished a lot of things in his career. Rookie season, most passing touchdowns, most total touchdowns by a rookie, most completions by a rookie, most 300-yard passing games by a rookie, most completions in his first two seasons as an NFL player, most passing yards in his first two seasons, most touchdown passes in his first two seasons. So we've watched him play really big-time football. I have just on the notes yesterday, six drops, legit drops. One of them becomes an interception. I have seven clips where no one's even remotely close to being open. I have five different plays when I write WTF are you doing up front, meaning the blocking concept is a total disaster, both run and pass. So my note is it's a comedy of errors by everyone but Justin Herbert right now.
7: Dan Orlovsky on the Pat McAfee Show. NFL analyst Marcus Spears not sugarcoating anything when it comes to the Chargers.
15: Have you guys seen the Los Angeles Chargers play football through the 3 weeks of the first season? I would venture to say that is the most disappointing football team that I've seen in a long time based on expectations coming into the season.
10: Seahawks at Commanders.
7: My goodness, the defending Super Bowl champs come into this one on some roll. 12 straight wins dating back to last season, including the playoffs. The last team to win 13 in a row, the 2023-2024 Chiefs. Seattle's allowed 10 points or less in four straight regular season games going back to last season. Inside the Numbers brought to you by My Computer Career, training for a better life. After missing most of the first two games due to injury, quarterback Sam Darnold at last back for Seattle.
16: Yeah, I think just mentally having confidence in my body, being able to go out there and, you know, if I need to take off, feeling good about sliding and just doing all the football things, worrying about playing football, not worrying about the hip at all, just going out there playing football, playing fast.
7: Washington QB Jaden Daniels out today with a dislocated elbow.
10: Patriots at Jaguars.
7: 1-1 New England looking for some answers, have allowed a league low 16 points through two games, but have scored just 30 points. Quarterback Drake May.
17: You got to take it, kind of see it both ways. You got to be excited and, enjoy and enjoy the win. But at the same time, realize that, playing like this isn't going to, end up with offensively, us leading us, our team to wins. It starts with me and starts with more juice and kind of, come in there in halftime and you've got to feel like, man, we're going to go out there and score and put it on them and put the game away because our defense is giving those opportunities. So it's nothing to hang your hat on. It's early on, but at the same time, we got to have some urgency and a little fire under us.
7: May has one touchdown pass, four interceptions, already have as many picks as he had all of last year. So the alarm bells are sounding on the Pats QB for ESPN NFL analyst Dominique Foxworth.
18: I am very worried. I think it's because the pressure and then we see like the ghost pressure too, where he's reacting to pressure that's not there because he's been comfortable or because he's become kind of conditioned that's happening. I think this is where the offensive coordinator has to figure it out, has to step up and find ways to create the advantages that you want. It doesn't help that you can't just line up and run the ball. That's always a solve for everything, is you can threaten people with the run. And if you can be successful with the run, there's nothing they can do about it.
7: Dominique on the Dominique Foxworth Show.
10: Ravens versus Cowboys from Rio de Janeiro, Brazil.
7: These teams will play in the NFL's second international game of the season in Rio de Janeiro. Only the third all-time game being played in Brazil. It's the third international matchup for Baltimore, the second one for Dallas. The Cowboys have not had an easy time against the run so far, and it gets no easier today with Ravens quarterback Lamar Jackson, notes coach Brian Schottenheimer.
19: You can scheme it, but let's be honest, the guy's an unusual, freaky athlete. His speed, his agility, his ability to move, his ability to throw from the pocket and from outside of the pocket. He's just such a dangerous guy, I'm old enough to have been around Michael Vick and seen him play and things like that. This guy is unique. He's a unique talent like that, and he's very, very difficult to contain. We're going to be challenged because, quite honestly, we haven't done a very good job of it the first 2 weeks, and that's been a huge part of the game plan this week is how do you contain this guy, and then when he does go to move, how do you plaster the coverage? Because, you know, he buys a lot of time. Some of his throws are, you know, over 4 or 5 seconds because he's able to move and buy time, and that's a long time to cover anybody.
7: Brian Schottenheimer on 105.3 The Fan. Dallas also has to concern itself with running back 32-year-old Derrick Henry. 4 rushing touchdowns this season, tied for the most in the NFL with Buffalo's Josh Allen and Indy's Jonathan Taylor. And that brings us to today's trivia question brought to you by Lids. Looking to bench that tired cap? Shop the newest NFL collection from 47 Brand, featuring the iconic big-time hitch, only in-store at Lids. The most TDs scored by a player age 32 or older through their first 3 games of a season is 5. That's done 3 times in NFL history. Who are those 3 players?
10: Rams at Broncos.
7: 5th all-time meeting between head coaches Sean McVay and Sean Payton. That includes the playoffs. McVay's won 3 of the previous matchups, and LA's won 5 straight versus Denver, overall dating back to 2006. Like the Broncos, the Rams bounced back from a season-opening loss, but Chris Canty isn't sure how much that means.
20: I haven't seen the MVP Matthew Stafford show up this season yet. He has not been nearly as consistent as he was last year, and that has to be at some level concerning, given his age. You're wondering whether or not he's teetering on the edge of a drop-off. Because if his performance isn't up to par, if he's not going to play up to the standard that he established last season, then it's going to be a challenge for the Rams to unseat the defending champs who are in their division and to get past the San Francisco 49ers, who are off to a 2-0 start and already have a win in the bank against you head-to-head. So I'm not going to say that the Rams are back for beating the Jackson Dart-less New York Giants in their building on Monday Night Football after they had a rest advantage.
7: Unsportsmanlike co-host and Super Bowl champion Chris Canty. The Panthers are coming off a dominating win over the Falcons as they face the Browns today. Carolina tight end Darren Waller joined Unsportsmanlike to talk about what they need to do.
21: I know speaking for offensively, I think it's still, I think there's a lot of meat on the bone in the run game for us. And that's like, you know, every level from communication from, I think, linemen and tight ends. And you know, I think we were still over 4 yards a carry in the game on Sunday, but I think there's some explosives that got called back. It's like little fine tuning things that, you know, if you're really going to have a team that's going to go far, you really got to be dialed in with your run game being effective and efficient consistently. That's like we may hit some lulls at times offensively with that. So yeah, I just speak on that. I think if the defense continues to play like they did on Sunday and play like their talent is reflective of, you know, I believe in those guys. And I feel like as long as they continue to grow together and trust each other, I think.
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6: I'm Christine Lisi. 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Time to welcome in ESPN NFL analyst and former NFL head coach and cornerback Herm Edwards. Herm, heading into play today, we've got eight teams that are 2-0. Kansas City, Seattle, Buffalo, Minnesota, Cincinnati, Philadelphia, Vegas, and San Francisco. How many of those will be able to sustain their early season success?
7: I do believe the Buffalo is the best team in the AFC East. They got the best player. I mean, and until they can stop him, you're not going to stop the Buffalo Bills. So I mean, that's how that works. I think in the NFC North, I think after 2 weeks, no one would anticipate it that the Cincinnati Bengals are 2-0. They're in first place, and they're playing really good defense.
6: Yes.
7: And people aren't giving them enough credit for that.
6: Right.
7: And they got eight sacks. They've hit the quarterback 33 times. They're not giving up a lot of points. I mean, they've given up 33 points in two games. That's like 16 points a game, you know, somewhere. Mm-hmm. You win a lot of games like that, so
6: for
7: that's
6: sure.
7: Interesting. You look at the what I call the division, the NFC South. Ay. I mean, the best team is Jacksonville. They're 1-1. Everybody else is 0-2. So just how do you think about that right now? Okay. And then in the West, NFC West, AFC West, it's Kansas City's, in my opinion, division maybe to lose. When they got Kenneth Walker, he's a dynamic player. And all of a sudden, they got the big three now. They can run the football, control the game. The play-action pass becomes a big-time obstacle for any defense. Patrick Mahomes is playing well now because of the running game, and Kelce looks young all of a sudden. So I think Kansas City, it's their division to lose, in my opinion. In the NFC East, due to math, two of the starting quarterbacks are out for Washington and for the Giants, right? So it leaves you with the Cowboys and the Eagles. The Cowboys can score points. They're going to get in the playoffs. And the Eagles will probably win the division, in my opinion. But who knows? We'll see. NFC North, obviously, that's one now that Minnesota is a team that they're probably the best team. Chicago's hurt with the quarterback. Green Bay is, they don't know how to win anymore. They can't close games out. And Detroit Lions are just trying to find their way. You know, this Detroit Lions are interesting. It was like their division like 3 years ago. It was like no one could beat Detroit. And now all of a sudden, Detroit just finds ways to lose games. It's amazing, right? But he lost both of his coordinators.
6: Right.
7: One's in Chicago, the other one's with the Jets. Does that affect? I don't know. It's just interesting. Then we talk about the NFC South. I don't know. I mean, this is a division that I don't know. It's hard for me to talk about this division. Last year, they had three teams that were 8-9, and somebody won a division.
6: And they hosted a playoff game.
7: And they would a losing record. This is the South, so I'd leave it at that. Whatever. I'm surprised Tampa Bay's 0-2. The West, good division. The Rams kind of found their way after the first game of that 49er deal, and they're going to be going. San Francisco's 2-0, and obviously Seattle's 2-0, so that's kind of what they were last year, right? All those teams won 12 or more games. So it's probably the better division in football. I thought this year the NFC East was going to be like that, but they lose two of the starting quarterbacks. So now you got a problem, right? It's like, okay, you lost your quarterbacks. I'm going to tell you, not the same team.
6: Now, Herm, you mentioned being surprised the Bucs are 0-2. Yeah. There's a handful of winless teams. Will it be them or somebody else that can shake off this early rough start and be fine? Like Houston a year ago had a terrible start, and they ended up in the postseason.
7: Yeah, I think the Bucs in that division, I mean.
6: Oh, because of the division.
7: Yeah.
6: Okay.
7: I mean, you know, I mean, the Carolina Panthers, okay. They're playing well. They're one of the highest scoring football teams in the league. I mean, it's just unbelievable.
6: Over 30 points in back-to-back weeks.
7: Unbelievable. Good for them. The Saints are, hey, you know what? Chuck.
6: Tyler, they got their guy.
7: Good for them. Good for the Saints fans. You know, over my years of first playing football and then coaching football, when you go to New Orleans, those fans have a way about themselves. You know, they're never too high. They're never too low, you know. And when they're winning and you walk into that stadium, oh, boy, is it loud. It's just like they're all, you know, because you go to New Orleans, you get a lot of people from all over the United States visiting New Orleans, right? So you might get fan bases from everybody. Game Sunday, Saints are playing. They all go to the football game. So it's a fun place to watch a game and also to play it.
6: Now, Herm, the Dolphins are among the winless teams. Mm. Is there... How do they try and keep this game with the Chiefs competitive?
7: Oh, boy. Well, they're giving up, about 31 points a game, something like that. They can't stop anybody, and then they can't score. That's a problem on both sides of it. You know, this is a team that we know is in a rebuilding mode. They know that going into the season.
6: They won't use the word, but yes, absolutely.
7: They're not throwing games. They're actually trying to win, but it's hard.
6: We've got Ravens Cowboys in Rio today, Herm. How big of a game could Derrick Henry have against that Dallas defense?
7: Well, it's important that he does have a big game because if you're the Ravens, as much as you can score, do you want to make it a shootout game?
6: Probably not with Dak.
7: No. Yeah, exactly right. And so you want to just keep the ball away from him. You can do that by running Derrick Henry and still score points. Derrick Henry is he's a game changer. Because he has enough speed to break the big ones, but you control the game with the run game. You want to limit Dallas possessions, or you say, hey, you know what? We can score like Dallas, and we're going to make this a high-scoring game. This is a game intriguing to me. It really is, because, first of all, they're griping about the field, right? And the field don't care. Football don't care.
6: No.
7: You got to go play. So stop about the field mess. Just go play football. Right. And so when you look at this game, you go, ooh, this could be interesting. You know, I mean, is it a high scoring affair? Does the Ravens go, no, we're going to slow the game down and pound you with Henry? And see, it's going to be fun to watch.
6: Part two of our conversation with Herm Edwards in about 20 minutes. I'm Christine Lisi. This is Football Sunday on ESPN Radio. Kickoff for the Chiefs and Dolphins just after the top of the hour. Second part of the doubleheader, Vikings and Buccaneers at 4 Eastern. Tampa 0-2 for the first time in a dozen years. Coming off a loss to the Browns that featured a lengthy weather delay. I talked about that with Bucs tight end Kate Otten earlier this week.
5: Player's perspective.
0: This team is fired up. We came here to play.
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8: Here's Mayfield, guns it over the middle. It's a touchdown for Tampa Bay to Kane Otten. Mayfield fires, connects. It's Otten at the goal line for the Tampa Bay touchdown. Kane Otten, second score of the day.
6: What's it like to play with a quarterback like Baker Mayfield?
9: He's awesome. He's, you know, first of all, he's a great teammate and great person. And then he's a great competitor as well. And I think that just, you know, is who he is and just raises the level of all of his teammates. And, of course, just his ability. He can, you know, make things happen, throwing the ball all over the field, and then, you know, scramble plays, getting out of the pocket, making people miss, bringing the energy. He's an incredible quarterback, and I love playing with him.
6: What's the biggest difference you would say in playing with Brady versus Baker?
9: I mean, there are a lot of differences. They're really different players. And but I'd say the similarities are their competitive fire. Mm-hmm. I think that's where they are the most similar, and they just bring greatness out of their teammates.
6: The Bucs are 0-2 for the first time since you were a freshman in high school back in 2014. So what has Coach Todd Bowles been emphasizing this week for you guys to get your first win of the year?
9: The message this week has been attitude and effort. Just controlling those things, focusing on those things, and, you know, trust the preparation and practice this week to give us confidence on game day. And I think we're all feeling that after a great week of practice, and, you know, just have to bring it on Sunday.
6: Tampa Bay tight end Cade Otton, Bucs and Vikings for Eastern on ESPN Radio. And now for the answer to today's trivia question, brought to you by Lids. 32-year-old Ravens running back Derrick Henry has 4 touchdowns through 2 games. The most TDs scored by a player 32 years or older through their first 3 games of a season is 5, done by 3 players. Who are those players? John Riggins with Washington in 1984, Jerry Rice with San Francisco in 1995, and Larry Fitzgerald in Arizona in 2015. Coming up, the vibe in Miami as the Dolphins get ready to host the Chiefs. 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
6: I'm Christine Lisi. 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So let's head to Miami for a preview of today's matchup. 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
17: Well, Christine, last time these two teams got together, it was -4 in Kansas City. That was in a playoff game back in 2023, but these are much different teams that are going to be squaring off today here in Miami, where it's 88 degrees approaching kickoff, and only four of those Dolphins that were on that team remain on this roster. Mike Tannenbaum, let's start with Miami, since, you know, I kind of did already. Let's begin there. And the Dolphins, this is a complete turnover for Jeff Hafley and for John Eric Sullivan. They have got this season $183 million in dead cap. That's 61% of their cap. So this is a season where they're going to be playing an awful lot of young guys, and no surprise, they're the youngest team in the league.
20: Yeah, and there's great alignment going up to ownership with Steve Ross when he brought in a new head coach and GM. That's what he wanted to do, was to kind of flush out everything. You know, a lot of that money goes back to players like Tua Tagovailoa and Tyreek Hill, amongst others. And this is going to be a team that's going to be young. They should get better as the year goes on, and they're breaking in a new head coach in Jeff Hafley, who, you know, from your Northeast days, very successful at Boston College, and then obviously a couple good seasons as the Green Bay Packer defense coordinator.
17: And he brought his quarterback with him in Malik Willis. What do you see so far?
20: I like him. You know, he can make plays with his legs. He's smart. He gets rid of the ball. I thought Matt LaFleur did a great job. Little bumpy at the start of his career in Tennessee. Played well in Green Bay. You know, first couple weeks, you know, protection's got to be a little bit better. But he can buy time, so I think it's been hard to evaluate him right now given the first 2 weeks he's been under duress, but hopefully today they can sort of, like, with home field, it won't be as noisy, and hopefully that portends well to better pass protection by the Dolphins.
17: And then for the Kansas City Chiefs, Patrick Mahomes came back sooner than some people would have expected, than most, really. And boy, he's looked fantastic so far. 5 touchdowns, 1 interception. He looks like his old self.
20: Yeah, I'm shocked. I'm really surprised. You know, week one, we probably talked a little bit about, hey, the Kenneth Walker effect. He's at over 110 yards in both games. But last week, 382 yards against what I thought would be a better Colt defense. He carved them up. With that said, if I'm Andy Reid and we're in game three of what hopefully is a long season with the Super Bowl being on February 14th, I still want to make sure that we're bringing him along slowly. Now, saying that, you know, you go back to opening night, here's a guy that's just throwing himself in harm's way. So, maybe you got to protect him a little bit from himself, but he looks spry. He looks quicker than I thought he would. And the other guy, to me, that looks younger is Travis Kelce.
17: It's amazing what marriage will do for you.
20: Yeah, you know, it's funny. Like, a lot of people have talked about that. You know, is this, you know, they can track speed now with the next gen, and he's running faster than he did 2 years ago. So maybe it was the wedding weight has had an impact on it.
17: Well, for Kansas City, they're trying to go to 3-0, and if they do, it's certainly a good sign, because since 2020, when they expanded the playoffs, Christine, 82% of the teams that started 3-0 went to the postseason.
6: Chris, thank you so much. Joining us now is ESPN sports betting analyst Pam Maldonado. Pam, let's start with our late football game here on ESPN Radio at 4 Eastern. What are you looking for in the Vikings and Bucks?
21: I'm looking to the Vikings to cover as 1.5-point favorites. The Vikings have been outgained
1: but in both of their games, but that red zone defense has been elite. Minnesota opponents have gone 1-for-7 inside the red zone. And the big question that I have is, can the Bucks even get downfield to begin with? Because Minnesota's pass rush against Baker Mayfield, that's the matchup. The Vikings have 8 sacks. Mayfield has lost 3 fumbles already. If that turnover problem continues, then Minnesota's defense can win this game by itself. So I'll take Vikings 1.5-point favorites. Now, a game that's of interest to you as a fan, what are the two plays you've got for in Jacksonville? Duval, I got to go with my Jags -3 against the Patriots. And I'm also looking to the under on 46. Jacksonville should have the easier time scoring, but not necessarily score a lot, because New England, they need to run that ball because Drake May has struggled when too much is put on him. Jacksonville can slow that run game, but May throw and force some of those mistakes. The Patriots defense can still keep Trevor Lawrence from going off. We saw 2 sides of him, 4 touchdowns in week 1, nothing in week 2. A little bit of inconsistency there. Jacksonville can get the better scoring chances, and New England should just be able to struggle to answer. So I'll take the Jags under 46 and the Jaguars to cover the 3 at home against the Patriots. Our first game on ESPN Radio, Chiefs at Dolphins. Pam, what are you looking at? Let's look at the Chiefs and the Dolphins over 46.5. You just talked about the Chiefs going 3-0. This is an opportunity for them. This offense is clicking right now. Kansas City can do most of the scoring here. Mahomes just threw for 382. The offense is in check. Miami has no sacks through 2 games, while also allowing a league high in points per possession. That gives the Chiefs, both Mahomes, an opportunity into the mid-30s, whether they want to use his arm, which has been looking every bit of his old self lately, or keep producing with Kenneth Walker on the ground. Now, the Dolphins are capable of scoring even 1 or 2, but one of those could come late against a lead that's going to help push his total over the number. What are you eyeing regarding the total for the Raiders and Saints? Give me points. I'm liking a lot of the offense that we're seeing here in the league in the last couple of weeks. The Saints throw more than almost anyone, which is a crazy thing to be saying, averaging over 300 passing yards per game. They have Chris Olave now drawing a Raiders secondary that's allowing 8 yards per attempt. Neither team can run the ball, so when you have 2 teams who like to air it out, expect incompletions, stopped clocks, and more possessions. Kirk Cousins, he's also playing really solid quarterback play. 6 total touchdown passes. Now he has a weapon that he can utilize in Trey Tucker. That gives him a deep threat. So you have 2 teams that are really good at finishing drives inside of the red zone. I'll take the over 44 for the Raiders and the Saints. And one final one for you, Pam. How about the total in the Texans-Colts game? When I'm looking up for a lot of the games, I'm going to look under for this one. Texans and Colts under 42.5. Offense has not been friendly for the Texans. Houston moves the ball, but they cannot finish those drives. The Texans have scored on only 4 of 9 red zone trips. They went 0-4 last week. A lot of those stalled drives, they're turning into field goals, not a lot of touchdowns. Indianapolis defensive numbers are largely inflated because you faced 2 really high octane offensive teams in Baltimore and Kansas City. Houston, hate to say it, Houston's offense is nowhere near of that level. So you have Daniel Jones, who likes to play it safe. Houston's run defense can slow down Jonathan Taylor. 2 0-2 teams who are probably going to grind it out. Let's go with the Texans and the Colts under 43.5. Thanks, Pam. Talk to you next week. Thank you. ESPN sports betting analyst Pam Maldonado. A tough task ahead for the winless Dolphins with Patrick Mahomes and the Chiefs in town today. I spoke recently with Miami tight end Ryan Miller on how to prepare for juggernaut Kansas City.
5: Players' perspective.
0: This team is fired up. We came here to play.
5: With Christine Lisi.
1: Ryan, what are the things that head coach Jeff Hafley and the other coaches have been stressing most this week as you guys get ready to take on the Chiefs, who've been among the NFL's elites for about a decade now?
21: I think the things they harp on doing us, being a team. We talk about, winning our 1-11th all the time, which is basically just winning our 1-on-1. It's no different this week. Obviously, we've got a great opponent and the Chiefs coming in, but we just got to harp on the little details, play the team, and just be better overall, all around.
1: Are there specific areas you feel the offense needs to show the most improvement this week?
21: I think we improved from week 1 to week 2 in the run game a lot. We just got to keep continuing to run the ball, be physical up front, be physical blocking with our receivers and tight ends.

0: So I'm still trying to build that chemistry with Malik as the season goes. But it's been good so far.
1: Ryan, what are you expecting to be the biggest challenge from the Chiefs defense?
0: They got great players. They got young DB core. They've always had a solid defense. Their defense coordinator, he's a smart guy. He's been there for many years.
1: Oh, yes.
0: But they're a great defense, and it's going to be a good challenge for us. But, you know, we just got to worry about us and doing the best job that we can as an offense.
1: Ryan, thank you so much.
0: Of course. Thank you so much, Christine. I appreciate it.
1: Dolphins tight end Ryan Miller. Coming up, how the Bears stay afloat for a few weeks without injured quarterback Caleb Williams. 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

0: 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Kickoff for the Chiefs and Dolphins about 15 minutes away. Rejoining us now is Herm Edwards for part two of our conversation. Herm, let's talk about a couple of quarterbacks. Jackson Dart had season-ending surgery this week, so I want you to put yourself in the shoes of Giants coach John Harbaugh. How would you handle New York's quarterback situation?
1: Yeah, it's Jameis, and you got to see, you know, how obviously he's an energizing factor. He's very positive. Played a lot of football games in his career. He's starting a lot of games. Is he the guy that you continue to go with? I think he's auditioning for the job. Mm-hmm. He's played a lot of football. He's been in the league 12 years, 109 games, 156 touchdowns. Here's the one that scares you, 114 interceptions. Mm-hmm. And that's the problem. Right now he's fine. They can run the ball, they can play action pass, play defense, but if he starts turning the ball over, and this is why coach is kind of watching this, he's going, okay, you start turning the ball over, then I got to go to the third guy, which is, oh boy, really?
0: Right.
1: So it'll be interesting.
0: Now I want to go back to Dart for a second.
1: Yeah.
0: How worried are you about his long-term ability to stay on the field, considering what happened last year with the concussions, wouldn't protect himself, and then this year, what is your concern level there?
1: I'm concerned in the fact that I was concerned because of the way he played football.
0: Mm-hmm.
1: You know, he would try to run guys over playing quarterback and wouldn't run out of bounds. And I thought they kind of got to him and told him, hey, and he played better. And this is just one of those, you know, where you go, that hurt. So when you think about it now, it's like Washington with Jaden.
0: Right.
1: You know, and play Jaden Bateman. I love the kid. I love him like a son. And he's not an injury-prone guy. He's not. He never was injured for when he played for me. But all of a sudden, he's going to miss games again, right? And so these are two good teams if the quarterback's playing.
0: Another one of our young quarterbacks, Caleb Williams in Chicago, he's going to miss a couple of weeks with that hamstring injury. With Coach Ben Johnson having the weapons they have, how confident are you, Herm, that the Bears can tread water while Caleb's out?
1: They can tread water, but it's not the same offense because of how Caleb can play off schedule. I mean, he's one of the best quarterbacks in the league playing off schedule. Because you remember, if you're a Bears fan 20 years ago, it was like, okay, we hand the ball off, hand the ball off. Oh, we won 7-3, right? We won 10-8. You could leave in the first quarter of a Bears game and come back in the fourth quarter and go, oh, it's 9-3. We're doing good. Now, when Caleb Williams is the quarterback, you can't leave. You can't go to the bathroom. You got to wait till halftime because this guy, he gives the ball. Ain't no telling what he's going to do. He's fun to watch. And so that's out of it. They got to tread water until they get him back.
0: Herm, we're going to stay with the quarterback. We're going to go to the one in New England. Drake May has not looked great.
1: Mm.
0: What are you seeing from him through the first two games? It can't be he's missing A.J. Brown. I know that's a big part of it, but it can't just be that.
1: I don't know if he's just putting too much pressure on himself. I mean, look, whatever quarterback came after Captain America, that's a lot of the problem.
0: Mm-hmm.
1: He can't put the pressure on himself to say, I got to be him. No, just be you. And it'll be good enough, you know, because you got a good enough football team. They have a good team. They know how to win. Patriots know how to win. And so they got a good football coach. So I just think once that clicks, they'll be okay. But, you know, they're in a division where their nemesis is that one guy. He in Buffalo.
0: 17.
1: Nah, he's a bad man. I always say every week he puts his cape on and there's no telling what he's going to do. And you got to watch him. If you're a football fan, you got to watch the guy. I don't care if you're Buffalo Bills. Just watch 17 play. If you got a kid playing football, you say, hey, you want to be a football player? Watch that guy. Just watch how he plays.
0: Now, Josh and the Bills today are going to host the Chargers. A whole lot's gone wrong for them.
1: Oh, boy.
0: What are you expecting out of them today on the road?
1: Hopefully, the Chargers don't play the Chargers again today. Because the Chargers have been playing the Chargers. They have been beating themselves. They look like the Keystone Cops on offense with the football. They put it on the ground. No one even hits anybody. They just fumble the ball. They just look out of sorts. That's what's killing them right now. They're beating themselves, which is misplaying of the ball. The ball's on the ground. It was on the ground 6 times last week. You know, and then, not that they lost the ball to the opponent, but you can't get your offense generated. And so I think if they can just slow that down and just play fundamental football, they have enough talent on that team where you go, wow, how are the Chargers sitting here? You scratch your head, you go, the Chargers are 0-2, right? And it's like, why? They've only scored 28 points.
2: They gotta stop having the miscues on offense. If they can do that and get going, then hopefully they gain some confidence.
0: But they can wait a week to do that. Our second part of our doubleheader, Kyler Murray back for the Vikings from a concussion against the Buccaneers. We've got it at 4 Eastern. Minnesota coming off another super defensive performance in last week's win. They're 2-0. How do they get a win against a Tampa team that's really going to be desperate today?
1: Well, the first thing they got to do, and they know this defensively, Brian Flores knows this, you have to contain the quarterback, Baker Mayfield, because this Tampa team is they need a win pretty bad too. I mean, they got to win a football game. All of a sudden, they're 0-2, and you know you're playing an opponent in your division that's really good, and they don't give up a lot of points as defense now, and they can bring pressure, and that's the thing that can bother, obviously, Baker Mayfield, and Brian Flores does a good job of creating and giving looks of it's coming here and it comes somewhere else. And so this is a cat and mouse game on can they contain the quarterback and Baker Mayfield put him in position where he makes some errors with the ball. Is Baker Mayfield going to press this week and try to do too much? Be interesting to watch.
0: Now our final game tonight, Herm, is Rams Broncos. Before the season, everybody looked at this matchup as a potential Super Bowl matchup. Both teams lost week one, did get back on track last week. Do you still see this as a possible Super Bowl matchup?
1: Could be. If the Broncos, when you look at Denver, the question you got to ask yourself, can this offense, pick it up? Because their defense right now is kind of like, okay, we can hold them for so long, but eventually you got to score for us, right? Mm-hmm. And everything is built. When you see Denver Broncos, first thing you say, defense. As a defensive player, that always sounds good, but year after year, you get tired of it.
0: It's a lot of weight on you.
1: It's like, come on, guys, score some points, man. Mm-hmm. We can't keep doing this, right? And so, you know, they got an opponent today where you go, oh, wait a minute now. Okay, this could get interesting because after week one where the Rams kind of, you know, okay, 49ers put it on them, this Ram team all of a sudden, they kind of found their way. And they can light you up, too. So it'll be interesting going into this game.
0: Our Herm Edwards. I'm Christine Lisi. This is Football Sunday Countdown on ESPN Radio. After Chiefs-Dolphins, we've got Vikings and Bucks at 4 Eastern. Minnesota welcomes back quarterback Kyler Murray from a concussion today. I talked about that with Vikings running back DJ Dallas earlier this week.
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5: This one hangs in the air. It'll make it past the 20, but it's taken on the 5-yard line by Dallas. Up the middle, 10, 20, 30, 35. Dallas to the 40, breaks the tackle. Far side of midfield, 45-40. Dallas 35-30, 25-20. Dallas to the 10, to the 5, dives into the end zone.
0: DJ, what's the biggest element added to the offense with the return of quarterback Kyler Murray from a concussion this week?
6: Well, Kyler was my quarterback in Arizona when I played in Arizona. Kyler's just a dynamic guy. He's just a baller. Like, he comes to the game wanting to win, and he's going to do anything, you know, in his ability to get us the outcome that we want. So I'm glad he's back. Carson did a great job when he was called upon, and, we all believed in Carson, and just like we all believe in K1.
0: What's it like being on the same side of the ball as Justin Jefferson?
6: He's a great guy. My son loves him. My son watches his dang on highlights every day, I feel like. So, he's a baller. He's a baller. When his number is called, he's going to answer.
0: Vikings running back DJ Dallas. Those calls courtesy of Arizona Sports 98.7. Coming up next, is there anything the Dolphins can do to slow down the freight train of a Chiefs offense? 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
0: 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Alongside Mike Tannenbaum, here's Chris Carlin.
24: It is a warm day here, Christine. No surprise there, 87 degrees, but the humidity has died down a little bit as the Miami Dolphins return home, and they're actually used to more seasonable weather. They spent the first 2 weeks of the season out west. They opened up against the Las Vegas Raiders in the desert and then went up to Napa for a week before facing the San Francisco 49ers last week. And Mike Tannenbaum, they're back home, and For the Kansas City Chiefs on the road, this has looked like the old Chiefs team led by their leader, Patrick Mahomes.
1: Yeah, and this looks like an old Chiefs stadium because we have about 60 to 70% of the crowd here, Kansas City Chiefs fans.
24: They're having the coin toss as we speak, so let's get to our game plan today. 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Jeff Hafley, the new head coach of the Miami Dolphins. Mike, he's a defensive guy. He's probably lost a little bit of sleep this week trying to figure out how to slow down Patrick Mahomes, Travis Kelce, who seems to have found the fountain of youth here, and the rest of this Chiefs offense was looked like it's going at a pretty good clip at 32 points a game.
1: And it's all started, Chris, by Kenneth Walker, Super Bowl MVP. He's rushed for at least 110 yards in the first two games. And look, it's going to be Patrick Mahomes first, second, and third when we talk about the Chiefs long-term but short-term. The foundation of their success has been on running the ball, and credit Eric Bieniemy coming back as the offensive coordinator to help with that.
24: Has there been a better free agent import than Kenneth Walker? He has been fantastic. You mentioned the Super Bowl MVP and a guy that leads the NFL in rushing. Meanwhile, this Chiefs defense is a little bit different, particularly in the secondary.
1: Very young. Noel Williams is somebody a little bit under the radar from Cal, who they like. They moved on from not only Trent McDuffie, but they let Jalen Watson go. Both wound up with the Rams. And then they traded up for Mansoor Delane, corner from LSU, who is off to a good start, had a pick, hurt his shoulder. He should be good to go today. If Mansoor Delane and Noel Williams come along, and if they could squeeze a year out of Legarius Sneed, this team could compete meaningfully in the AFC.
24: Riley Patterson is set to kick off for the Miami Dolphins. They won the toss, but they have elected to defer until the second half. Nico Remigio is back deep for the Kansas City Chiefs. Also back deep with him is Emmett Johnson, the rookie running back out of Nebraska. Set up for the dynamic kickoff as Riley Patterson puts it in the air, angles it right, and it will be Johnson from the 3-yard line, taking it straight toward the middle of the field, across the 20, out near the 30 into the 33-yard line. That's where we will see the Kansas City offense for the first time after that 30-yard return. Patrick Mahomes, the two-time NFL MVP and two-time All-Pro, and of course, three-time Super Bowl MVP. Back from a torn ACL a year ago as we get into today's starting lineups, brought to you by SoFi. Get your money right. He has thrown for 566 yards, 5 touchdowns, and 1 interception so far. First down for the Chiefs. Here is Mahomes rolling out right, turning and throwing it way back across the field to Travis Kelce inside the 50. He is all the way down inside the 20-yard line of the Dolphins. Dante Trader out of the secondary, the fifth-round pick from Maryland a year ago. Finally tracked him down, but it's a 48-yard pickup on the first play from scrimmage.
1: Yeah, oh boy, what a great fake by Patrick Mahomes. Jacob Rodriguez sucked up on it. Travis Kelce sat down in a big void for a massive first play gain for the Kansas City Chiefs.
24: Ponce de Leon at tight end today, finding the fountain of youth, because Travis Kelce so far this season has been fantastic. Had his first 100-yard game in almost 3 years last week. Here is Mahomes on first down, throwing a quick left from the 28-yard line. He completes it on the outside, and the reception is made by Rashee Rice for a pickup of 5 yards over toward the Dolphins sideline.
1: Yeah, and again, I think we're going to see a lot of that. Try to get the ball in Patrick's hands quickly, get it out to Rashee Rice, Xavier Worthy, amongst others, and make these corners of the Miami Dolphin corners tackle.
24: Second down and 5 for the Chiefs from the Miami 14-yard line. Walker in a one-back set. They'll go 2 tight ends with Noah Gray joining Kelce on the right side as Mahomes under center hands it off, straight ahead run to the 10-yard line. A bit shy of the first down for Kenneth Walker on his first carry of the day. He picked up 4.
1: Yeah, now look, it's a lot easier to run the ball when you're softening up the defense the way they are. Now, here's what's interesting. Andy Reid, the veteran play caller, 3rd and 1. They're going heavy package here. To me, that's saying, like, hey, we're going to go for it on 4th down if we come up short on 3rd down.
24: And all of a sudden, the Chiefs have become a running team with Kenneth Walker under Andy Reid. Not something you see very often with Andy Reid. But he's got a great weapon in that larger group up front on third down and one. Walker goes left, and he will trot into the end zone for a Kansas City touchdown, a 10-yard run for Kenneth Walker, his second touchdown of the year. And if you're Jeff Hafley and the Dolphins, you cannot make it that easy.
1: That's exactly right. That was way too easy. And again, like, short yardage, that's going to happen in terms of, like, a heavy package. You can't let him walk in untouched. Jacob Rodriguez is going to be a good player one day, but that was a bad opening series. He jumped in the wrong gap there, Chris.
24: On for the point after is Harrison Butker. Set to hold is the punter, Matt Araiza. Butker hit that 40-yard game winner in overtime last week against the Colts.
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24: Four plays, 67 yards, 2 minutes and 4 seconds for the Kansas City Chiefs to get on the board here in Miami on the 10-yard Kenneth Walker touchdown run. 48-yard reception for Travis Kelce, who has a chance to climb today the all-time receptions list into seventh place with two more receptions. And not only that, Patrick Mahomes has tied Joe Montana for 20th all-time with 273 career touchdown passes. Chris Carlin, Mike Tannenbaum here in Miami today. The former GM these Miami Dolphins along with the New York Jets, as Harrison Butker will kick off. Ollie Gordon and Malik Washington back deep for the Dolphins. Butker angles it right. It'll be Gordon, who hesitated at the goal line, and now will bring it out across the 20. Gordon with a penalty flag down at the 25-yard line, finally taken down on special teams by Jack Cochran. That was kind of an ill-fated situation to begin with.
28: Illegal block in the back. First
24: down. That's wide receiver Will Shepard on specials.
1: I don't know what was more challenging, Chris Carlin going from the parking lot to get to this booth or that Miami Dolphin kickoff return, the hesitation, the penalty.
28: Was on number 84.
24: I would say me, personally, just having lived that. I mean, that punt or that kick return was not great right there, but the hesitation puts the Dolphins now back at the 9-yard line. The penalty is actually called on Ryan Miller, the wide receiver, and Malik Willis at quarterback today will be out without his leading receiver. That's Caleb Douglas, the rookie out of Texas Tech. And Malik on first down is in the shotgun with Devon Achane to his left. He slides between the guard and tackle on the left side across the Miami 10-yard line and right at the numbers, taken down at the 14. It's a pickup of four. 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So we mentioned Caleb Douglas out today. Jamari Connor, outstanding safety for the Kansas City Chiefs, also inactive today because of injury, out with a knee injury. So Jaden Hicks gets to start in his place for the second straight week. Here's a toss for Achane, trying to get outside left. Back to the line of scrimmage, maybe a yard. Kyrus Tunga leading the way. Maybe a pickup of one. It's going to be a third down and five coming up for the Miami Dolphins.
1: I really like what Miami's doing here, which is Malik Willis is playing the Kansas City Chiefs defense. Malik Willis is not playing Patrick Mahomes. And look, we got to slow this game down if we're Miami. Kansas City scored in four plays. We got to make a first down or two, let our defense rest here.
24: They gave forward progress just shy of the 15. Technically a third down and four for Miami, trailing 7-0 on the Dolphins' opening series of the day. Here in South Florida, Malik Willis with Ollie Gordon to his left in the shotgun. Twin receivers left with Chris Bell, the rookie from Louisville. Here's Willis to throw. It's tipped and caught by Bell across the 20-yard line on a crossing route. He's got a first down, taken down on the right hash by the linebacker Nick Bolton. A 9-yard pickup, but excellent concentration.
1: Yeah, and as you mentioned, the ball got tipped. Malik Willis, by NFL standards, is a little undersized. You see that on film from time to time. Excellent concentration by Bell for, you know, every first down is important, but the way Kansas City scored, Miami needs to possess the ball here.
24: So a first down for the Dolphins out to the 26-yard line. They only had 26 first downs in the first two games. 22-yard line, excuse me. Here is Willis out of the shotgun. Empty backfield, turns, throws right off the hands of Devon Achane. He was lined up in the slot right, incomplete at the 30-yard line.
1: Yeah, I'll tell you what, Achane ran a great route on Jaden Hicks, shook him at the top of the stem. Great throw by Willis, great route. He's got to catch the ball coming out of the slot there. Oh, what a route.
24: Achane, so dangerous in the run game last season, was absolutely fantastic in making the Pro Bowl. The lone Pro Bowler on this entire Miami roster under rookie head coach Jeff Hafley. Here's a toss left. It's Achane getting to the outside, got the corner across the 30, and between the numbers and the sideline on the left side, he's taken down at the 34-yard line. A pickup of 11 and another first down. It's Alohi Gilman, the safety, who finally twisted him to the ground.
1: Yeah, and Steve Spagnuolo is going to talk a lot about the defensive coordinator of the Chiefs about setting edges. Uh-oh, looks like Achane's hurt.
24: He is standing but bothered by something as his teammates are over there with Greg Dulcich, the tight end, calling the training staff out there. We've got 10:19 to go in the opening quarter. Kansas City went right down the field, four plays and 67 yards on their opening drive, highlighted by Travis Kelce's 48-yard reception. They've got a 7-0 lead over Miami here in South Florida.
1: Yeah, this is the one player they can't lose. He's the one guy that can make plays all by himself. He's explosive. He's usually very good out of the backfield. Oh, boy, I'll tell you what. You don't want to speculate, and hopefully he's okay, but doesn't look like he's putting a lot of weight on his leg right now.
24: Trying to watch the replay and see if it was something that happened before he was contacted by Gilman. The non-contact ones are always the ones that scare you now, right?
1: And I'll tell you what, like, the groundskeeping crew does a great job. Last night, the Hurricanes played here. At some point, they'll play a real, you know, FBS schedule. I mean, I think they had St. Aquinas last night. But, you know, they have to change the field from, you know, from University of Miami to the Dolphins. They do a great job to have this place ready to go. This is an outstanding field. Always gets great marks from the NFLPA survey. He is limping noticeably here.
24: He is walking off very slowly and is under his own power. He went left with his left leg and extended it out, trying to plant it on a cutback. Meanwhile, it's first down for Miami, with Ollie Gordon in at running back to the left of Willis in the shotgun. Willis fakes the handoff. Was looking over the middle. It was there for a moment. Now he's going to tuck it. He'll run to the near side left and take it out of bounds across the 35-yard line. He was chased out on the near side. Peter Woods was applying that pressure and finally forced him out of pickup of just a couple.
7: Chris, you nailed it. He had Kevin Coleman, and when you're a young quarterback, Malik Willis, sometimes you just got to let it go. He had a big game there. He pulled it down for some reason. Hopefully that's part of Malik Willis's development, is to let the ball go when someone is about to become open.
24: Coleman will split out wide right. Rookie from Missouri. Picked in the fifth round by the Dolphins, who took three wide receivers this year in the draft. Here's a quick toss left. Malik Washington breaks a tackle. He's down the sideline, cutting back upfield into Kansas City territory and down near the 35-yard line, where the rookie Mansoor Delane from LSU finally got him to the ground.
7: Malik Washington is the other player that can make plays for them from the University of Virginia. Really good run after the catch. Broke a tackle and made Aloe Gilman miss the tackle, and Mansoor Delane saved the touchdown.
24: It'll go for 30 yards on the reception as the Dolphins driving now on their opening sequence. First down for Miami at the 34 of Kansas City. Eyes set. Motion out of the backfield for the fullback Connor. Play action. Malik Willis sets up the screen right for Ollie Gordon, who is immediately met and taken down by Drew Tranquil, the middle linebacker. Great job by Tranquil, knifing in. Penalty flag down.
28: Hold. Offense number 89. 10-yard penalty. First down.
7: Chris, those are things that you can't have a hold on a screen. And, like, that just really hurts this drive. Miami had made a nice couple plays. But you can't have a hold on a screen.
24: It's the self-inflicted things that have really hurt the Dolphins as well. We mentioned that they're the youngest team in the league with an average of just 25 years of age across this roster, and the majority of their roster in terms of salary cap allocation isn't playing for it. 63% of their salary cap this year is dead money. Here's Willis on first down and 20. Handoff for Gordon, trying to go between the left guard and the tackle following Caden Proctor, and he'll take it near the 40-yard line. He picked up a couple. Maybe I'll say forward progress will get him four.
7: So Ollie Gordon is a bigger guy than Devon Achan. He's just not as explosive. He's going to get what's there, Chris, but like in a play like that, maybe Devon Achan can break that. Ollie Gordon's going to be fine. You're going to lose a lot of explosiveness, though, in your offense.
24: A sixth-round pick last year out of Oklahoma State. Second down and 15 at the 39 of Kansas City. Gordon takes the handoff. Wrapped up in the backfield, never had a chance. Nick Bolton and Tranquil both knifing through and not giving him a shot, shy of the 40-yard line and a loss of 2 yards.
7: So this, we know that Steve Spagnuolo, the defensive coordinator of Kansas City, likes to be aggressive. They're at the 42-yard line. If I'm Jeff Halfley, I want to get points here. John Madden, the legendary coach, always talked about the hardest points to get in any game are the first ones. Yeah. Made a couple of nice plays here. You can't take a loss on this play if you're Malik Willis.
24: Third down and 18 for the Dolphins, converting just 36% of the time, but it's even lower on third and 18, as you would imagine. Five wides for Willis, who takes the shotgun snap. He's going to tuck it and run on the draw. Gets a nice block, runs left 30, and slides down just shy of the 30-yard line. Flag down in the secondary on the far side, and we'll see what this call is.
7: This could be illegal contact against Kansas City, giving Miami a first down.
24: Well, if you're going to give them a little help back, they'll take
28: illegal
24: it.
28: Use of hands, hands to the face, defense number 20. It's 5-yard penalties added on to the end of the run and includes an automatic first down.
24: That's Noel Williams, a second-year corner from Cal that Steve Spagnuolo has been extremely happy with his development. I don't know that he'll be happy, though, having one of those penalties that gives you the first down on a third down and 18.
7: That was a terrible penalty. That's 40 yards down the field, out of the play, and that's at least a 3-point penalty, maybe 7. That's inexcusable.
24: First down for the Dolphins, trailing 7-0 at the 27 of Kansas City. 6:50 left in the opening quarter. Eyes set. Devon Achan is out injured. Ollie Gordon in there. Here's Willis rolling left. He completes it. It's the tight end, the rookie. That's Will Kaczmarek from Ohio State, who gets submarine by Aloe Gilman. He picks up 9 yards, though, and the Dolphins putting together a healthy drive and taking advantage, but a penalty flag is down. That's all the way on the other side of the field.
28: an eligible player downfield. Offense, number 72. 5-yard penalty, first down.
24: That's Alex Moore, our referee today, in his second year as a referee, his fourth year as an official. And just as I mentioned to Achan, he went to the locker room just a moment ago.
7: Yeah, and I'll tell you what, Alex Moore is going to need a...
28: The foul was on number 73.
7: Yeah, Austin Jackson. We're seeing more of that. So basically what happened there was Malik Willis rolled out and he hesitated. And when that happens...
28: Please reset the game clock to 6 minutes and 39 seconds.
7: By the way, Alex Moore is going to need an IV at the end of the first quarter here. He's had more action than anybody.
28: Thank you.
7: You know, we're talking about player health and safety. What about officials?
24: I don't think he was thanking you for the idea of the IV, but he might have been. 7-0, 6:35 to go in the first quarter. First and 15 now at the 32-yard line of Kansas City. Chiefs have the lead. Willis taking a deep shot down the left side for Chris Bell, who had it go right through his hands in the end zone. That was an easy touchdown as he had his man beat down the left sideline, and the rookie from Louisville is going to be thinking about that one on the drive home.
7: Yeah, and look, that's what Malik Willis can do. He can throw a good deep accurate ball. That's a tough catch. I mean, it's a catch he should make. He beat Aloe Gilman on that play, and look, hopefully Chris Bell over time will make that play. But what did we see Malik Willis do so far? On the move, good accurate throws, get the ball out of his hands. So far, I think he's played well in this drive.
24: He's in the pistol formation here with Gordon behind him on second down and 15 at the 32 of Kansas City. There's a quick fire and a reception made by the tight end Greg Dulcich inside the 25-yard line, taken down on the left hash. It's Jaden Hicks, the safety, starting for Jamari Connor, making the tackle, and a 3rd and 8 coming up for the Dolphins, looking to continue this drive.
7: Yeah, and look, I like what Bobby Sloak, the offensive coordinator of Miami's doing. We know that Spags is going to be very aggressive, so we see a lot of misdirection. We see a lot of screen passes. That time, that was a screen pass to Greg Dulcich, who's very good run after catch. I like the way Slowick's calling this drive.
24: 13th play of this drive upcoming. It's 3rd down and 8 at the 25 of Kansas City. Willis in the shotgun, takes the snap, looking left, throwing left, sliding catch down at the 15-yard line by Ryan Miller, who's got the first down for the Miami Dolphins, and a 10-yard pickup, and Miami keeps this drive alive.
7: Yeah, that's Mansoor delayed, giving too much of a cushion on a player. He doesn't need to do that. That was a very good throw by Malik Willis, because that was either going to be a first down or an incompletion. So you go back to that terrible penalty by Noel Williams. Could have been off the field by now. Miami taking advantage of it.
24: And the Dolphins doing it without Devon Achane, who's officially questionable to return with a knee injury. We mentioned he went to the locker room moments ago. It is 1st down and 10. Dolphins at the Kansas City 15, trailing by a touchdown here in the first quarter. Jet sweep to the near side as Malik Washington taking the little forward pitch from Malik Willis and picks up 2 yards as he couldn't quite get to the corner on the outside left.
7: And that play is the quarterback's best friend because it goes out as a completion. But look, it's another way to use the fast-flowing defense of Kansas City against them to get another misdirection.
24: So it'll be a 2nd down. They'll say officially a gain of just 1 at the 14-yard line. 15th play of the drive coming up for the Dolphins. It's been impressive, but you got to capitalize. Here's Ollie Gordon in the backfield in a one-back set. Willis fakes it to him. He'll roll to the left, looking toward the end zone, throwing toward the back of the end zone and threw it away. Good coverage downfield. A lot of red jerseys in that end zone, led by Jaden Hicks. George Karloftis was applying the pressure.
7: Yeah, a great decision by Malik Willis there. Throw the ball away, live to fight another down.
24: Mike, last week against San Francisco in the first half, Miami had the football for 19 minutes. 34 of their 39 plays in the first half were in San Francisco territory, but they came away with only 6 points total.
7: Well, they're undersized at their skill players, and that's going to lead to that.
24: 3rd down and 9. Trips lined up to the right. Now Jalen Tolbert goes in motion to the near side left. Here's an inside handoff. Ollie Gordon straight up the middle, down inside the 5-yard line. It'll be 1st and goal for the Dolphins as Nick Bolton got him down. The Dolphins with a good call at the line of scrimmage and a pickup of 12.
7: Yeah, that was a light box. Great call by Bobby Sloak. You spread out the defense and then you use
28: number 77 is eligible. 77 is eligible.
24: This was a drive that started all the way back inside the Miami 10-yard line, and they've got a first and goal at the 3. Gordon is in a one back, rather a I set. Dulcich, the tight end, goes in motion, lines up right. Jumbo package inside. Gordon takes the handoff, bounces off one tackle. He's down near the goal line, and he is in. Touchdown, Miami Dolphins. It's a 3-yard run for Ollie Gordon in his second year out of Oklahoma State, and the Dolphins are within an extra point of tying this game up.
7: You know, Chris, you mentioned their struggles in the red zone. What's the adjustment? Give it to the bigger back and Ollie Gordon. Run the ball. Back-to-back runs with a 225-pound back who probably just broke three tackles. Guard pulls on the play. That was Caden Proctor, their first-round pick from Alabama. Gets the kick out. And let's see, he breaks one, two, and, yeah, three tackles to get into the end zone. And, by the way, Nick Bolton's a very good tackler. Great run by Ollie Gordon.
24: And it looked like Caden Proctor actually got his arms around him and pulled him into the end zone as well, as Riley Patterson comes on for the point after, and he just sneaks it through the right side of the uprights. It's tied at 7 with 3:27 to go here in the opening quarter between Kansas City and Miami here in South Florida. This is Football Sunday on ESPN Radio, presented by Gusto.
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0: I'm Christine Lisi. Bengals and Steelers tied at 7 in the first quarter. Joe Burrow, Aaron Rodgers each with a touchdown pass. Justin Herbert and the Chargers leading at the Bills 7-0 also in the first quarter. Back to Mike Tannenbaum and Chris Carlin.
24: Christine, a 17-play, 91-yard drive for the Miami Dolphins evens this game up at 7 apiece, and they were aided along the way, Mike Tannenbaum, by the Kansas City defense and some mistakes.
7: Yeah, and a catastrophically dumb penalty by Noel Williams, because he's 40 yards down the field on a screen pass on a 3rd and 18. That it would have been a field goal attempt. Not all penalties are the same. That was a really bad penalty, and then a couple of missed tackles. Give Miami credit, they took advantage of it.
24: Here is the kickoff. It will go deep. Emmett Johnson will field it right about 2 yards deep in the end zone, and Riley Patterson gets the desired outcome with a touchback in that situation. 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The Dolphins, Chris, always wearing their home whites.
7: Chris, can we get an intern to run some 5 energy down to Alex Moore?
24: I mean, they had
7: the official. I mean, this poor guy, I mean, we've had more, you know, we have 4 penalties in the first 5 minutes.
24: No kidding. Here is an inside handoff. It is Kenneth Walker going left on first down from the 35-yard line. And he'll take it across the 40 to the 42. Jacob Rodriguez and Jordan Brooks made the stop. Dolphins are in the whites that they always wear here in the thick humidity of South Florida, with the white helmets, the Dolphin logo on each side, and the teal numbers and lettering. Kansas City in their normal home red jerseys, white numbers and lettering, the red helmets with white pants and the KC logo on each side. Rashee Rice goes in motion. Here's Mahomes on second down, fires it on a crossing route at the 45-yard line. It is complete for a first down to Tyquan Thornton in his 5th year out of Baylor. The rookie corner, Chris Johnson from San Diego State, made the tackle.
7: You know, going back to the white of Miami, give Steve Ross credit. Rex Ryan calls this the best home field advantage in all the NFL. It's September, October, where it's hot, 1 o'clock games. There's about a 20-degree difference with the home team being in the shade.
24: 2:25 left in the opening quarter, tied at 7 between Miami and Kansas City. Mahomes out of the shotgun, dumps it off right. It is Rice across the 35, 40, 45, and out to the 50-yard line into Kansas City territory. He was run out at the 43, so he'll pick up 12. Don Terry Trader ran him out of bounds on the near side.
7: Oh, man, I'll tell you what. Right now, Kansas City has Miami on their heels. They can throw it. They can run it. Miami's really soft right now, and Kansas City pick up a lot of uncontested yards.
24: Travis Kelce motions over to the near side right. Here's a handoff. It's Kenneth Walker going left, and Walker will take it inside the hashes to the 37-yard line. Juju Brents, the corner for Miami, made the stop, but 6 more yards as these two teams trading shots back and forth.
7: Kenneth Walker is unbelievable in a sport of really strong, fast players. He's always moving the pile forward, has a 5-yard gain on this drive, a 7-yard gain, and that's after contact on most of them.
24: Second down and 5. Walker will line up off the right hip of Patrick Mahomes. Walker takes the handoff out of the shotgun, crosses the 45, or the 35 to the 34-yard line. 3 more yards. Jacob Rodriguez made the stop. It'll be a 3rd and 1 coming up for Kansas City.
7: Now, the last time they were in short yards, they want big people. This time they decided not to. They brought in Tyquan Thornton. Again, we're right on the periphery here at the 33-yard line. I got to think this is 4-down territory.
24: 3rd and 1 at the 33 in Miami. Less than a minute to go in the opening quarter. Tied at 7 between the Chiefs and Dolphins. Kelce motions, punches 3 receivers right. Mahomes turns, rolls, throws. It's caught by Thornton inside the 20-yard line. Mahomes was in trouble, just kind of lofted it up. And on the near sideline, Thornton made the reception to pick up the first down at the 17, a pickup of 17 yards.
7: Patrick Mahomes is ridiculously good. He has somebody in his face right now, and he lost the ball up. Perfect touch pass on a fadeaway jump shot. Steph Curry would be proud of that throw by Patrick Mahomes. Wow.
24: It was beautifully placed. Xavier Worthy goes wide right on first down. Mahomes, a quick wide receiver screen left to Rashard Smith, who was lined up in the slot. And Smith down near the 10-yard line picks up 4. It'll be 2nd down and 2 when we begin the second quarter. Kansas City and Miami tied at 7 through 15 minutes. This is Football Sunday on ESPN Radio, presented by Gusto.
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0: I'm Christine Lisi. The Commanders at home leading the Seahawks 7-0 in the first quarter. Marcus Mariota with a 6-yard TD pass to Rashad White. Back to Mike Tannenbaum and Chris Carlin.
24: Christine here at Hard Rock Stadium in South Florida. Second down and 6 coming up at the 13-yard line of the Miami Dolphins for Patrick Mahomes and the Kansas City Chiefs. We're tied at 7 through 15 minutes. Mahomes 6-for-6 to begin today. We'll break the huddle and bring the team to the line of scrimmage, lined up in the shotgun with Kenneth Walker off his left hip. Rashee Rice, Xavier Worthy, both in a slot right. Here is Rice making the catch over the middle on a quick look-in pass at the 10-yard line. Is tackled in the secondary. Michael Taft, the rookie safety from Texas, was there. A pickup of 5. It leaves him with a third down and short.
7: Look, I know you're damned if you do, damned if you don't, in terms of coverage versus pressure. But if you don't get pressure on Patrick Mahomes, he's too accurate with the ball. That was way too easy pitch and catch for Kansas City there.
24: And for the Dolphins, they're still waiting to get their first sack of the season. It's been a challenge, to say the least, up front. Only team in the league without a sack this year. Both Rashard Smith and Kenneth Walker in the backfield. Walker behind Mahomes in a pistol, and Mahomes doesn't like what he sees and calls a timeout for that third down and 1.
28: First charge timeout on behalf Kansas City. It'll be 30 seconds.
7: I don't think you have to complicate this. You got Kenneth Walker, who's running the ball seemingly at will here. It's third and 1, and certainly to me, you would have 2 shots at this.
24: Walker at 6 yards a carry, 5 carries for nearly 30 yards so far, including his 10-yard touchdown earlier. Chris Carlin, former NFL executive Mike Tannenbaum here at Hard Rock Stadium in Miami, Florida. Kansas City and the Dolphins tied at 7. Dolphins come in at 0-2, trying to avoid the 0-3 start. And the Chiefs look reborn through the first 2 weeks of the season. And I guess that's easy to accomplish when Patrick Mahomes comes back from injury. Had that torn ACL last year. Chiefs ended up going 6-11, but they look like they are picking up right where they left off before the injury.
7: But it's not just him. Kenneth Walker, Travis Kelce, these guys look fast and explosive. They are playing with great tempo today.
24: Third down and 1. Walker to the left of Mahomes. Kelce, slot right. Thornton and Worthy, wide right. Rice to the left. Here's Mahomes looking right. Now he's in trouble, and the Dolphins have their first sack of the season back at the 21-yard line.
7: No,
24: Jordan
7: they don't.
24: Brooks.
7: No, they don't.
24: There's a penalty flag down in the secondary.
7: Yes, exactly. They got bailed out on a bad play call there.
24: Jordan Brooks came on the blitz to wrap up Mahomes for the loss, but what's the penalty? Alex Moore to fill us in. As he confers, the Chiefs had already brought Harrison Butker out on the field, not realizing the penalty had been called. If this is against the Dolphins, the flag is on the field in the end zone.
28: Contact. Defense number 16. The punch is half the distance to the goal and includes an automatic first down.
24: So Michael Taft, the rookie, returns the favor that was initially given on the Dolphins' opening drive by Noel Williams.
7: Great call. And look, they're going to call this tight down here. Travis Kelce drew it. It's a bear hug by Michael Taft. That could be a 4-point play. We got first and goal at the 4-yard line here, Chris.
24: Fourth penalty called on the Dolphins already. So instead of bringing out the Kansas City field goal unit, It's new life for Mahomes and company, first and goal. As Mike mentioned, right at the four with Rice, Kelce, Worthy, tight to the formation right. Tyquan Thornton wide left, handoff, it's Walker. Going left, hit in the backfield, gets away, slides back inside the five-yard line, fighting as much as he can toward the three.
7: I'll tell you what, going back to that other play for a second, look, Michael Taft is going to be a good player in this league from Texas, as you mentioned. Give Travis Kelce credit. He ran a great route, and all Taft could do was bear hug him, so that was the right call. And look, I know Dolphin fans will be frustrated by that, but that was more of Travis Kelce making a productive play.
24: Actually spot the football. Forward progress stopped at the five when the whistle was blown, so it's second down and goal after that loss of one. Walker to the right of Mahomes, motioning left, now back to the right is Rasheed Rice, and a penalty flag down.
7: No, Jeff Halfley called timeout. He ran about 40 yards.
24: Down the far sideline.
28: First charge timeout of the half, Miami. It will be 30 seconds.
24: You know what else threw me off? Kenneth Walker has got the

0: okay. That's an easy way to do it, right?
1: Yeah, I know mine would have popped for sure. But I'll tell you, this is an important sequence of the game. If you're the Dolphins, holding the Chiefs here to three would be huge, Chris. There's matchups here for Kansas City that would be great. Obviously, Kelce is someone you're going to be thinking about down here. But the fact that Kenneth Walker's been so productive, they could stick to the run and be fine.
0: Dolphins had a 17-play drive moments ago. The Chiefs opened their scoring on a 4-play, 67-yard drive. This one's been much more methodical. 10th play of the drive coming up. We're tied at 7 early in the second quarter. It's second down and goal for the Chiefs at the Miami 5 after a costly penalty just moments ago against the rookie Michael Taft for illegal contact. Gave the Chiefs an automatic first down. Mahomes under center, fakes the handoff. Now he goes an under hand shuffle pass right up the middle to Walker, who crosses the goal line for the Kansas City touchdown. He's got one rushing and one receiving so far. Kenneth Walker accounting for all the Kansas City points so far as the Chiefs take a 13-7 lead.
1: Yeah, Jeff Hafley's really bad. He wants the lineman downfield here. It's really close. He's probably right. He's really hot with the officials saying that they were down past 2 yards down the line of scrimmage.
2: Please reset the game clock to 12 minutes and 58 seconds.
0: Well, he faked the handoff to Walker and then turned around and did that little toss.
1: A Kingsley Suamataya was way down the field, and he's still arguing his point with the officials. But we talked about the embarrassment of riches. So you could run the ball with Kenneth Walker. You could throw in Travis Kelce. And what they do there, a little shovel pass to Walker.
0: That touchdown pass will tie Mahomes now with Joe Montana to go into the top 20 all time with 273 touchdown passes.
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0: At spot, Harrison Butker's point after is straight up and through. We've got 12:58 left in the first half. 14-7, Kansas City on top of Miami. 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
2: I'm Christine Lisi. A pair of touchdown passes for Aaron Rodgers. Steelers leading the Bengals 14-7 second quarter. Also in the second quarter, Chargers with a 10-0 lead on the Bills. LA has picked off Josh Allen twice. Back to Mike Tannenbaum and Chris Carlin.
3: Wow. It's not often that Josh Allen gets picked off once anymore, let alone twice in the first half of a game. Meanwhile, Harrison Butker is getting set to kick off for the Chiefs. They have taken a 14-7 lead over Miami here early in the second quarter by virtue of a 10-play, 65-yard drive. Took 5:29 off the clock. Touchdown pass to Kenneth Walker. Mahomes with his sixth touchdown pass of the season. Here is the kickoff, and it will be taken by Ollie Gordon. Check that, Malik Washington out across the 20-yard line to the 25. Washington to the 30. And makes his way to the 33, so a good return of 32 yards, and we'll see Malik Willis and the Dolphins offense after they put together a 17-play drive their last time out.
4: Yeah, and no signs of Devon Achane, which is something we obviously have to monitor here because this will make the Dolphin offense discernibly different.
3: He was officially questionable to return after injuring his knee on the opening series of the day. And Ollie Gordon helped finish off that drive in his stead. First down for Miami at their own 34-yard line. Willis in the shotgun will turn, will throw it left. It's Malik Washington out of the backfield making the reception across the 40-yard line and outside the numbers in front of the Miami bench to the 43 and a pickup of 9 on first down. Jack Cochran got him to the ground.
4: Yeah, again, really nice play design by Bobby Sloan. Motion the receiver one way, throw back screen the other way, which again, you're trying to use this fast flow defense against them. Great 9 yards gain to start the drive.
3: Second down and one at the 43 of Miami. Gordon in a one back set. Herman now motions into the backfield as a fullback. Willis under center surveying the defense. Tight end Kesmerick in motion, toss right. It is to Gordon trying to get outside. Needed to get to the 44. It's going to depend on the spot. I think he got there, and looks like the officials agree with that assertion.
4: Again, that's what Ollie Gordon could do. He could get the short yardage, yards after contact. They're just going to lose an explosive element to their running game.
3: Willis, 6 of 9 to begin today.
4: With a key drop by Achane on the first drive.
3: 64 yards. He's looked sharp. Free agent import this offseason came with Jeff Hafley from Green Bay, where he was the backup quarterback to Jordan Love, getting his first extended chance to start. Toss left on first down out of the eye set. It's Gordon. He goes off tackle and will pick up a couple across the 45. Looks like he's down at the 47. Ashton Gelati, second year out of Louisville, defensive end for the Chiefs, made the tackle.
4: From the Fort Lauderdale area, local game here for Ashton. I'll tell you, I don't like the perimeter runs to Ollie Gordon because he's much better between the tackles. He just can't get to the outside as fast as Achane.
3: Tailoring the offense a little bit differently if you're Bobby Slowick without that skill set on the field.
4: Absolutely.
3: Second down and 8. Willis under center, split backs behind him. Here's Willis dropping to throw. Fires left. Gordon out in the flat near the 50-yard line. Run out of bounds by Mansoor Delane, short of the first down. They're going to say he stepped out at the 47. So officially, no gain.
4: This is an important sequence here for Miami. Kansas City, 2 possessions, 2 touchdowns. Chris, if Miami has any chance, it's going to be on this side of the ball. They need to possess the ball.
3: Miami on third down so far today, 3 out of 4. It is third down and 8 from the Miami 47. 3 receivers bunched right, including Chris Bell, the rookie from Louisville, who had a chance at a touchdown pass earlier. Willis out of the shotgun, takes the snap. Pressure coming, fires right for Bell. Caught at the 49 of Kansas City, but well short of the first down. Excellent coverage from Gilman, the safety. It's a pickup of 4, and the Dolphins are leaving the offense on the field for 4th down and 4.
4: I love it. I love it. Hey, we're a rebuilding team. It's our home opener. Our best chance to win this game is when we have the ball. Good decision here by Jeff Affleck.
3: Miami 1 out of 3 on 4th down. this season. They trail 14-7, 9:36 to go first half here in Miami. Harmon, the fullback, lines up to the right of Willis in the shotgun. Two receivers left, fourth down and four. Kansas City showing blitz. Here they come. Willis slings it, and it's broken up, intended for Malik Willis, as the rookie Delane got his hand right around the ribs of Malik Washington, and Washington could not haul it in, and the Dolphins turn it over on downs. 14-7, Kansas City leads Miami. 9:22 to go here in the first half. 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
3: The Dolphins have really dominated time of possession, 13 minutes to 7, but they have just 7 points to show for it. They went for it on 4th and 4 at the Kansas City 49 and could not convert, so the Chiefs take over on downs with a 14-7 lead here in the second quarter. Patrick Mahomes drops to throw on first down, guns it left, wide open is the tight end Noah Gray, the backup to Travis Kelce, and just inside the numbers, crosses the 40 to the 37-yard line. Dante Trader took him down, but it's a pickup of 13 for Gray in his sixth year from Duke.
4: Again, right decision by Jeff Hafley. You're at midfield, trying to get 3 yards. You can't stop Kansas City. You might as well try to keep up and score with them. I think it was the right decision.
3: And Mike Tannenbaum, at the same time, you can talk about making it a more difficult field for Kansas City. They can strike from anywhere.
4: 100%. It was absolutely the right decision.
3: Rookie Emmett Johnson in the backfield. They play action to him. Here's Mahomes rolling right, throwing on the run. It's caught. Xavier Worthy on the crossing pattern. He is down inside the 20-yard line. They're going to say he stepped out officially at the 21, but Chris Johnson, the rookie from San Diego State, trailing him the whole way. 17-yard pickup.
4: Sometimes we take greatness for granted. Patrick Mahomes is 9 months removed from major knee surgery, and he's out here. It's effortless for him. His movement, the way he's layering throws, throwing on the move, his accuracy. Patrick Mahomes is remarkable.
3: Is it 10 for 10 start? Good. That's where he's at. Here he is under center on first down. Hands it off. It's Emmett Johnson taking the carry. The rookie from Nebraska running outside the left tackle, Khalil Benson, another rookie. And he'll take it down inside the 15-yard line to the 14, a 7-yard pickup. Jacob Rodriguez, speaking of rookies, made the tackle.
4: Khalil Benson, undrafted rookie free agent from Indiana, who won a national championship on this field a few months ago. is playing really good football for them, actually, with Josh Simmons being out.
3: They talked a lot about, well, you're going to start a rookie free agent at left tackle? Yeah, apparently so. Here's Mahomes on second down and short, dumping it left. It's a tight end screen to Noah Gray inside the 15, down near the 10-yard line. Pickup of 2 yards. And it'll be a third down and one coming up for Kansas City at the 12-yard line of Miami. And the Chiefs with a 14-7 lead midway through the second quarter.
4: And Kenneth Walker is now back in the game. And for those in fantasy, I'm sure there's a lot hoping that Kenneth Walker gets the ball here.
3: I mean, how greedy can he get? He's already got 2 touchdowns. Kansas City 2 for 2 on third downs today. Breshard Smith motions out of the backfield. Inside handoff for Walker. It'll be close. Jacob Rodriguez puts his fist in the air, indicating he thinks that the Dolphins stopped him. It's close. Yep. Right outside the 10-yard line.
4: So let's look for Noah Gray to go under center here for a little sneak.
3: Run that often with Gray. They've done it with Travis Kelce, too, as Walker got stood up and his back turned.
8: Number 64 is reported as eligible. Number 64 is eligible.
3: That's Hunter Norzad, the backup center, reporting as the extra blocker. They're 4-5 on fourth down this year. The Chiefs going for it on fourth and one at the Miami 12. Walker straight up the middle. I think he got stepped short. Officials come in from each side, mark him down close to the 11, and they say Miami has come up with the stop.
4: Great job.
3: They ran into the teeth of the Miami defense, and Miami took a big bite out of Kenneth Walker.
4: Yeah, great job. Michael Taft led the charge, and boy, that could be a big turning point in this game if Miami could capitalize on it.
3: So the Chiefs come away with nothing as the Dolphins defense stands up. 14-7 Kansas City, 6:10 left first half here in Miami. This is Football Sunday on ESPN Radio, presented by Gusto.
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3: The Dolphins defense bows its neck and comes up with a stop on fourth down and one of the Kansas City Chiefs at their own 12-yard line. That's where Miami takes over on downs, trailing 14-7 with 6:10 left here in the second quarter. Here's a terrific throw over the middle to Chris Bell, and he is taking it down the far side and is swung out of bounds finally in Kansas City territory. The rookie from Louisville on a quick look-in route, finally taken down by Aloe Gilman, but 43 yards on that crossing route.
4: Great throw by Malik Willis to lead Chris Bell across the field so he could get the ball in full stride. And, oh, man, Aloe Gilman's having a bad game. What a terrible angle he took there for Kansas City.
3: Chris Bell starting today in place of the other rookie from Texas Tech, Caleb Douglas, the Dolphins' leading receiver, out with an ankle injury. Bell had one catch coming into today, and already he's got two for the Dolphins here. Inside handoff and a flea flicker. Here is Malik Willis dropping the throw, airing it out deep down the left side, and it wasn't there as he threw it away. Bell and Washington were both in the area, but so was Mansoor Delane for Kansas City.
4: So same thing we've talked about most of the game. What is Bobby Slowick, offensive coordinator of the Dolphins, trying to do? Misdirection, take advantage of a fast-flowing Chief defense. Flea flicker is another variation of that. They just rushed it, and they couldn't get the Kansas City Chiefs safeties to bite on it. So, but the thought is good. Credit Jaden Hicks for staying in coverage there.
3: Second down and 10, Miami at the Kansas City 44. Willis throws right. The tight end, Greg Dulcich, on a quick little tight end out route, makes the catch to the 40-yard line. Like he picked up about four, maybe five, to the 39. Legarius Sneed, his second stint in Kansas City, making the tackle, the nickelback for the Chiefs.
4: Yeah, again, like this is another way to get the ball out of his hands. Dulcich's good run after catch. So just to reset things here, 5 minutes to go in the second quarter, Chris. It would be great for Miami to get some points here. They're going to get the ball start the third quarter as well.
3: Third down and five for Miami at the Chiefs 39. Ollie Gordon in a one-back set. Willis goes under center. Tight end Dulcich motions left. Inside handoff. It is Gordon going to the left side, trying to get some help. Pushes his way forward to the 37-ish and a pickup of two. And if you're running it on third and five, that means you're not even thinking about it on fourth down.
4: This guy has no juice. I mean, he is strong and he is, you know, going to run downhill. But he just doesn't have any of that explosiveness that we see with Achane.
3: Devon Achane out on the first series of this game with a knee injury. He was questionable to return officially. Meanwhile, here is Miami going for it on fourth down. They were stopped earlier. This is a fourth and three at the Kansas City 37. Gordon off the left hip of Willis in the shotgun. Willis takes the snap, rolls out to the right. Penalty flag down, throws it up downfield, and it's caught but out of bounds down near the goal line by Kevin Coleman. But is this going to stand up with another mistake by the Kansas City defense?
4: Yeah, it's a hold against the Chiefs. This is going to be a first down for the Dolphins.
3: Second
14: right
3: time.
14: Holy defense number 38. This is a 5-yard penalty. That includes an automatic first down.
3: That's Legarius Sneed. And Mike, second time today the Chiefs have helped the Dolphins, keeping their drive alive with a penalty on a third down.
4: Can't do that. I mean, fourth down there. You can't do that.
3: Fourth down, excuse me, yes.
4: Yeah. Malik Willis is on the ropes there, and that was an easy call. We could see it from up here. And, oh, gosh, he's riding the whole way. That's terrible. That's against Malik Washington. He doesn't need to do that. And now Miami has the ball, 3:55. If I'm Jeff Hafley, the chief strategist officer for the Dolphins, I am telling Bobby Slope, we are running the ball here, and we are going to limit the time that Patrick Mahomes can have.
3: We're inside those middle eight, the last 4 minutes of the first half and the first 4 minutes of the second half. 14-7 Chiefs with the lead, 3:55 left in the first half. Willis goes under center. First down from the 32 of Kansas City, and they do run it left, and they ran it with Malik Washington, who was lined up in the backfield. He picks up one.
4: So earlier in my career, I spent a bunch of time charting plays for defensive head coaches. Jeff Hafley is a defensive head coach, and it's a very similar approach, which is there's a couple of ways. You either win the game or you avoid losing. One of the ways you can avoid losing is limit Patrick Mahomes' ability to touch the ball here. So, again, look for them to snap the ball with 5 seconds or less on the play clock.
3: Washington will line up in the backfield once again. Willis in the shotgun. four wide. Greg Miller, the tight end. Ryan Miller is lined up in a slot left. There's a quarterback draw across the 30-yard line to the 28. Lost the football, and it's a turnover as Kansas City has come up with the loose ball, but now the official steps in and says he was down when Willis fumbled the football.
4: I wonder if we're going to get a challenge here. That was close. That was really close.
3: As we watch...
4: Oh, no, that ball's out.
3: The ball was definitely out. He had his hand down on the ground, which is probably why the official pulled him down, and they will challenge that.
4: Yeah, this is going to be Kansas City's ball. 2:46 to go. This will be Chiefs' first down. Clear recovery, ball's out, and that'll be Chiefs' ball.
14: The ruling on the field is the runner is down by contact. Kansas City is challenging that ruling. The previous play is under further review.
3: Drew Tranquil punched it free. For Kansas City, 14-7, the Chiefs with the lead, and we'll step aside during this challenge with 2:46 left in the first half. This is Football Sunday on ESPN Radio, presented by Gusto.
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3: Well, the Dolphins were trying to play keep away, but that doesn't work when you give it away. And that's what happened as Malik Willis fumbled the football, initially ruled down by contact, but they overturned it while we were away. And it is Kansas City football with 3 minutes and 10 seconds left here in the first half at their own 25-yard line.
4: Yeah, that's where turnovers are a great equalizer. Think about if you're Jeff Hafley, you have the ball, it's first down, you're down seven, there's 3 minutes to go, and you fumble it. That is very frustrating because you really had the what you wanted, Chris, in terms of the game management and trying to score and not give Kansas City very much time.
3: Patrick Mahomes on first down, handing it off, and Kenneth Walker picking up a big chunk of yardage on an off-tackle run to the right side, right behind Jalen Moore. Michael Taft finally tracked him down out across the 45-yard line, but it's a pickup of 22 yards to the 47.
4: My biggest surprise about Kenneth Walker isn't the tackles he's breaking, but the speed he's playing with. Like, all these guys just look fast right now for Kansas City through 2.5 games.
3: They came into this game with 243 yards after contact, so that speed has really helped him. He's got a lot of juice for sure as he takes the handoff on second down, and this time the Dolphins stacked him up, but he got a second effort and tried to get outside. Still not much there. Maybe picked up two. Jordan Phillips with the stop as the clock continues to run with 2:17 left here in the first half. 14-7 Chiefs.
4: You know, great scouting term here, contact balance. Most running backs would have been down, put his hand down, got 2 yards going backwards.
3: And so we have reached the two-minute warning. Kansas City 14, Miami 7. Chiefs have a second down and 8 coming up at their own 49-yard line here in the first half. This is Football Sunday on ESPN Radio, presented by Gusto.
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2: I'm Christine Lisi. Trevor Lawrence to Jacoby Myers. That's put the Jags up 14-7 on the Patriots second quarter. Back to Mike Tannenbaum and Chris Carlin.
3: Christine here in steamy Florida, 87 degrees at kickoff. Kansas City 14 and Miami 7 at the two-minute warning here in the first half. And Kansas City has the football second down and 8. At their own 49-yard line after they forced a turnover moments ago. Drew Tranquil popping the football free from Malik Willis on a quarterback draw. Patrick Mahomes in the shotgun on second and 8. Steps up in the pocket. He'll throw it left. Juggled, and it might be intercepted. The Dolphins say they got it on the deflection. It looks like it's the rookie Jordan Rodriguez who's going to pick it up and run out across the 40, out near the 50-yard line. That ball stayed in the air for what seemingly was an eternity for the Chiefs after the ball was popped up.
24: Tips and overthrows. Let's see here.
3: It was off the hands of Rashee Rice, who was trying to catch the ball on the ground, and Rodriguez came from nowhere. The rookie from Texas Tech makes a huge play for the Dolphins. We'll step aside. We've got 1:50 left here in the first half. 14-7 Kansas City over Miami. 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
3: Interception for Jacob Rodriguez, the rookie linebacker from Texas Tech for the Dolphins, is confirmed as Kansas City gives it right back after getting a turnover, and the Chiefs have a 14-7 lead over Miami with 1:50 left here in the first half. Malik Willis, first and 10 from his own 47, under center. Willis is going to hand it off for Ollie Gordon in there for the injured Devon Achane. Penalty flag comes in.
4: Chiefs are offsides.
3: Runs in the middle.
4: Chiefs are offsides.
3: Were the Chiefs offside?
4: Chiefs are offsides.
3: Let's see if Alex Moore agrees.
14: Offside. Defense 51. 5-yard penalty. Still first down.
3: It's like he was listening to you. So that's R. Mason Thomas, another rookie that we're talking about from Oklahoma.
4: So Jacob Rodriguez, really interesting story. Started off at the University of Virginia, the football factory that it is. Transferred to Texas Tech and had an improbable career of forcing fumbles, always around the ball. Reminded me, ironically, of Zach Thomas in the pre-draft process. Another Texas Tech linebacker went out for the opening toss today, Chris.
3: That's not a bad tradition to try to follow. And he doesn't even have the toughest job in his family. His wife is a Navy SEAL, he's a Black Hawk helicopter pilot in the Army.
4: Great call. Thank you for your service.
3: Jacob Rodriguez, we were very high on that pick in the second round. A guy who was incredibly productive in his career at Texas Tech. First down and 5 for the Dolphins from the 48-yard line of Kansas City. Here is Willis handing it off right side. It is Gordon trying to go off tackle as the clock runs. The Dolphins will run back to the line of scrimmage with 1:38. Peter Woods, another rookie, made the stop. The defensive tackle, first-round pick from Clemson for the Kansas City Chiefs. Second-round pick, early second. So, that many expected to go in first.
4: You know, you said they ran back to the line of scrimmage. I was expecting the same thing. But again, defensive head coach Jeff Hafley trying to slow this game down here.
3: Went back to the huddle instead. Here's Willis in the shotgun. Two backs in the backfield flanking him. Willis fakes it left, turns, throws it back to the right side, and it's incomplete. He threw it at the feet of Malik Washington, but that play was a little bit off kilter from the beginning.
4: You know, one thing that's interesting, Aaron Brewer is a very good center. He's had two or three really bad snaps that are outside the catching radius. When you talk to quarterbacks, they find that to be annoying because what they want to do is not concentrate getting the snap, and they want to look at the coverage. And that play, as you said, was out of kilter from the beginning. It started with a bad snap by a good player.
3: Brewer just got a new extension, 3 years and $52
4: million. Got Carlin money.
3: If only. 1:08 left in the first half. Willis on a second down and 5. Lofts it left out of the backfield. Weak throw, and it's caught. But a loss coming up as Kansas City sniffs it out with Mansoor Delane, the corner, coming up and drilling Washington as he caught it out of the backfield.
4: And Andy Reid calls the timeout.
3: So they have one remaining.
14: 1 minute and 2 seconds.
3: With 1 minute and 2 seconds left, and it's a 3rd and 15 coming up.
4: And remember, Miami gets the ball to start the third quarter, so I'm sure what Andy Reid's thinking here is he wants to make sure that he gets one more crack at it here with Patrick Mahomes. If I'm Steve Spagnuolo, what I'm telling Noel Williams here, no penalties. With Jerry C, no penalties in our secondary. Let's just let him complete the ball in front of us. rally the ball, tackle, call timeout so we get the ball back. This is, again, another important sequence in the game here. Miami can somehow convert this. Patrick Mahomes isn't going to touch the ball for a long time here. Halftime, and then again, Miami gets the ball to start the third quarter.
3: Ball at the 47-yard line of Kansas City. They need to get to the 32, do the Dolphins, to convert on this third and 15. They'll go with three receivers to the right, including the rookie Coleman, Malik Washington, Greg Dulcich, the tight end. Chris Bell, another rookie out wide left. Kansas City showing blitz. They back off. Quarterback draw. Here's Willis. 50, 45, sliding to the left side, staying in bounds. Smart. At the 40-yard line, Kansas City will spend their final timeout with 51 seconds left and a pickup of 7 yards
8: third
3: on the run.
8: And final team timeout.
4: That Kansas will never City. Show up in the scorecard. What a smart play by Malik Willis. Most quarterbacks seconds. Instinctively would get out of bounds. And if he just, by sliding there, if C.J. Bailey of NC State's watching this game, if he had just done what Malik Willis did, they would have beaten Vanderbilt last weekend.
3: But instead,
8: thank you.
3: Willis now and the Dolphins have a fourth down and 8 coming up after that draw. And at the very least forcing Kansas City to use that last timeout.
4: Coach Carlin, what are you doing here?
3: On a 4th and 8, like, it would seem to me...
4: Field goal?
3: From here... It's a 40, they're talking about a 58-yarder, roughly. Riley Patterson's career long is just 54. That came a couple of years ago. They're going to go for it.
4: Well, they're going to hard count here first, and then they'll make a decision.
3: Willis in a pistol with Ollie Gordon behind him.
4: They're not going to snap this.
3: Play clock is down to 10. He splits out Coleman.
4: They're not even faking this very good. Chris Jones is like, come on, man, give me a better fake than this.
3: Chris Jones, just about halfway through that, just stood up. So they'll take the extra 5 yards and punt it away.
4: You like that?
3: I don't hate it. I don't want to give Kansas City a short field and give them any momentum going into halftime if I can avoid it, and I have to make it as difficult as I can for them.
4: Well, you know, the reason I was thinking field
8: goal. Game, offense, 5-yard penalty, fourth down.
4: The reason I like field goal there is... You know, obviously, you make it a 4-point game. If you don't get it, you're probably like 5 yards away from Harrison Butker being field goal range. But it's just disappointing that Miami doesn't get more points here.
3: So Bradley Pinion is on to punt. Back deep is Nico Remigio. Pinion high, spiraling kick. Remigio calling the fair catch back at his 9-yard line. Here's the other thing to keep in mind, too. Riley Patterson has already missed 2 field goals this year. He missed 2 of all last year, all of last season, and Jeff Hafley already brought kickers in this week, maybe to light a fire onto him, but at the same time, making it pretty clear there wasn't a ton of faith there immediately.
4: And Schrader for the Colts to set a 58-yarder.
3: It's amazing the numbers that are being put up now with ease. It's a 36-yard punt and no return. The Chiefs will take over on downs. First down and 10 from their own 9, 14-7. The Chiefs lead. We've got 48 seconds left here in the first half in Miami. The Dolphins, currently without Devon Achane on the opening series today, went down with a knee injury on Miami's 17-play drive to score their only touchdown. Emmett Johnson, the rookie running back from Nebraska, is in the backfield with Patrick Mahomes on first down. Mahomes, quick wide receiver screen right for Xavier Worthy.
4: Oh.
3: Penalty flag down, and Rasheed Rice came in. I think we've got 2 more penalty flags coming in late as Rice was setting up on the outside, and Worthy ran out of bounds.
4: So what, Alex Moore just threw a flag about 25 yards.
8: Holding. Offense number 4. The penalty's half the distance to the goal. First down.
3: Well, if you can see the hold from 25 yards away, it's a bad hold, and that's what it was for Rice.
4: Yeah, and I wonder, Andy Reid's so aggressive, but I'll tell you what, if I'm them, Miami has 2 timeouts here, so it'll be interesting to see what they do. Kenneth Walker was not in the game. If I'm Kansas City, I'm not so sure I just don't run the ball, go into that, you know, locker room up 7 here.
3: One back set. First and 13. It's a spot foul. Handoff. Emmett Johnson running right. Johnson will fight his way near the 10, but be stopped short of it.
4: I'm a little surprised that Jeff Hafley doesn't take a timeout. Shows you that maybe he's not very confident in his defense.
3: And just very comfortable getting into the locker room knowing he has the football coming out too.
4: Right, but you could have, you know, made
3: them punt.
4: Take
3: the time out.
4: Yeah, yep. Made them punt.
3: Maybe just didn't want to make the risk again of also potentially turning it over as the clock will run down in the first half. We'll come to a close. Mike and I will discuss it in depth at the break, allowing just me to get something to eat and not necessarily him during halftime. 14-7, the Chiefs have the lead over Miami at halftime. Let's send it to Christine Lisi in the studio for the Football Sunday halftime report.
2: Chris, thank you. Coming up, a much better effort for the Chargers so far today. We'll take you around the early slate of games on the Football Sunday halftime report. 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
2: I'm Christine Lisi on the NFL scoreboard. Jaguars at home leading the Patriots 14-3 second quarter. Trevor Lawrence with a pair of touchdown passes, one to Jacoby Myers, the other to Josh Cameron. New England's Drake May has been picked off once and sacked twice. Commanders leading the Seahawks 14-7 in the second quarter. Washington linebacker Leo Chanel charted off the field in the first half. No word yet on the injury or its severity. Bills and Chargers knotted up at 10 at the half. Josh Allen's run for a touchdown and been picked off twice. Steelers up 17-10 on the Bengals second quarter. Two TD passes for Aaron Rodgers. Joe Burrow has one. It's gone to Ja'Marr Chase. Of course it has. In a matchup of winless AFC South teams, Colts leading the Texans 13-7 in the second quarter. Houston's C.J. Stroud on the road, 5 of 9, 35 yards, and a TD. Giants up 6-0 on the Titans in the second quarter. At the half, Lions at home leading the Jets 10-7. Jared Goff, 117 yards passing and a touchdown. New York's held Jahmyr Gibbs to 29 yards on the ground. Browns leading the Panthers 10-0 in the second. Deshaun Watson in Cleveland's home opener has a touchdown pass. Coming up later, Cardinals 49ers. Niners receiver Mike Evans plans to play despite a hip injury. On ESPN Radio at 4 Eastern, we've got the Vikings and Bucks. Quarterback Kyler Murray returns from a concussion for Minnesota. From Rio, Ravens Cowboys. Baltimore receiver Zay Flowers listed as questionable with a hamstring injury. He's a true pregame decision in Rio. He does plan to work out pregame, and he's going to push to play. Raiders and Saints. Vegas tight end Brock Bowers, dealing with a knee injury, is expected to play, barring any sort of surprise. Tonight, Rams Broncos. L.A. receiver Puka Nacua doubtful. He could return as soon as next week from a groin injury that's impacted his explosiveness. L.A. still viewing the injury as a short-term one. Does not believe that surgery...
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2: Tomorrow night it is Philadelphia at Chicago, 8 Eastern on ESPN and ABC. It is on to Plan C for the Bears with starter Caleb Williams out a couple of weeks with that grade 2 hamstring injury. The Bears turn to Case Keenum versus Philadelphia. Coach Ben Johnson.
23: Yeah, I mean, he's not just a NFL career, but he's a prolific college quarterback. He's got numerous records, I think, that still stand. He's been a baller from I think the day that he was born, from what I can tell. You know, it's just, he's got that way about him. He's got a knack. His teammates gravitate to him. I think that's a good starting point for a quarterback. And of course, you know, he's up there in years a little bit, but that experience is really paid off for him. He sees the game the same way that we do. I think he accelerates through his progressions because he's seen so many things over the course of his time. He's been in so many different offenses. So in a lot of ways, he might be a step slower than he was when he first entered the league, and yet his mind's going so fast, it helps catch him on up, and he's playing as good a football as he probably has his whole career, is what he'd tell you.
2: QB2 Tyson Bajan, who cleared concussion protocol this week, will be the backup. The 38-year-old Keenum hasn't started an NFL game since 2023. The Bears' ground game, meantime, will suffer without the dynamic Caleb Williams, according to game night host Q Myers.
28: As much as I understand having that run game, yes, you can use that. But if I'm a defensive coordinator and I'm worth the salt, I'm going to say, hey, you know what? That dominant run game? Not today, Jack. Mm-hmm. You better find somebody else. Y'all going to prove that you can beat me besides that run game. That's what I'm doing if I'm worth the salt. The Eagles have who as their defensive coordinator? Vic Fangio. He's been there, done that. He knows where the bodies are buried. I think that he's going to be all right and make sure that, again, the run game is not going to beat him. It's going to have to be whoever's behind center.
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3: Third down and one. Walker goes left and he will trot into the end zone for a Kansas City touchdown. A 10-yard run for Kenneth Walker. His second touchdown of the year. And if you're Jeff Hafley and the Dolphins, you cannot make it that easy. Mahomes under center, fakes the handoff. Now he goes an underhand shuffle pass right up the middle to Walker, who crosses the goal line for the Kansas City touchdown. He's got one rushing and one receiving so far. Kenneth Walker accounting for all the Kansas City points so far as the Chiefs take a 13-7 lead. Fourth and one at the Miami 12. Walker straight up the middle. I think he got stopped short. Officials come in from each side, mark him down close to the 11, and they say Miami has come up with the stop.
2: Chiefs up 14-7 at the break. Patrick Mahomes, 12 of 13, 134 yards. A touchdown to Kenneth Walker, the third, and an interception. Walker has the other touchdown for the Chiefs as well. Ali Gordon with the lone score for Miami. Back to Miami with Mike Tannenbaum and Chris Carlin.
3: Well, Christine, this is not exactly what many, many people who had the Kansas City Chiefs in their survivor pool had in mind today. They have just a 14-7 lead, so you're not in that much danger yet. But the Dolphins, Mike Tannenbaum, have given Kansas City all they can handle through the first 30 minutes.
4: Yeah, a couple of big plays. Big fourth down stop by Miami deep in their own territory. Kansas City went for it on fourth down, and the big interception. Patrick Mahomes threw the ball a little bit behind Rashee Rice, who tries to stop, ball, tips and overthrows, create interceptions. Give Miami credit. They were able to get out of this half, only down seven. And now, Chris, to get the ball, start the third quarter.
3: And they've done it. They've stayed in this game without Devon Achane, who is, of course, their leading rusher. He went down with an injury on the first series today to his knee, and he has not returned. And they've also been without their leading receiver in Caleb Douglas, the rookie from Texas Tech. He was out for this game this week after an ankle injury last week. Malik Washington is back deep for the Dolphins. He is joined by DJ Herman. Butker puts the football in the air. It's Washington from the 4-yard line of Miami, bringing it out to the near side right, out to the 25-yard line on forward progress. We'll see where they spot him after they drove him back about 10 yards. Looks like it's right at the 25. Jalen Royals with the tackle on special teams.
4: Yeah, so if I'm Miami, more of the same. Balanced. Try to use that fast flow defense against Steve Spagnuolo, the defensive coordinator of the Chiefs. A lot of misdirection, a lot of screen passes. I expect more of the same here in the second half.
3: Ali Gordon in his second year from Oklahoma State, taking over for the injured Devon Achane. 28 yards on 8 carries so far. Takes the handoff on first down. Trying to go behind this big left guard, Caden Proctor, another rookie. And he'll pick up 2 on that inside tough run. And You talked about it. They're going to miss that explosiveness of A-Chain.
4: I don't like those stretch plays with Ollie Gordon. I like Ollie Gordon between the tackles. That's more of a Devon A-Chain play. It's just Gordon, it doesn't have the speed to get to the perimeter the way A-Chain does.
3: A little smaller, stockier at 5'10 and 205 pounds. Malik Willis so far today for the Dolphins, 11 of 17 for 112 yards. Second down, 8 from the Miami 28. Willis fakes, rolls right. Willis taking a deep shot downfield for his tight end, Dulcich, who makes the catch inside the 35 of Kansas City. A terrific adjustment to step up in front of Noah Williams and Jaden Hicks. And Dulcich picks up 42 yards.
4: I'll tell you what, that was like a three-point shooter. Don't throw it, don't throw it, don't throw it. Great throw. He threw the ball to double coverage. What a catch by Greg Dulcich.
3: You wouldn't think about the deep shot to a tight end who's 6'4 and 245 pounds, but in his fifth year from UCLA, great job.
4: I can't believe he threw that ball, and it was even a better catch. Wow.
3: First down at the 30 of Kansas City. Herman goes in motion as the fullback. They fake it to Gordon. Willis looking downfield again.

0: at the 30 of Miami, or 30 of Kansas City, rather, with the Dolphins trailing 14-7. Split backs in the backfield. Ryan Miller, the receiver, lined up as a running back. Willis, with pressure coming, just chucks it up down the left sideline to get rid of it. Too bad, because Chris Bell was wide open down the left sideline as Kansas City sent the blitz.
1: Chris Bell beat Mansoor Delane there. And look, Malik Willis has played well. I don't like when he predetermines where he wants to go with the ball. He's done that a couple times now. Credit Steve Spagnuolo there. Drew Tranquil got home on the blitz.
0: Three of seven on third downs are the Miami Dolphins. Early here in the third quarter, trailing 14-7. Big pass play to tight end Greg Dulcich of 42 yards a few moments ago. Brought it down to the 30 of Kansas City. Third and 10 from the 30. Malik Willis takes a shotgun snap, fires right. Catch is made inside the 20-yard line. Finally wrestled to the ground is Ollie Gordon, the running back who is lined up, split wide to the right. Aloe Gilman made the tackle, but Gordon picks up 18, and the Dolphins are knocking on the door.
1: Another way to beat the blitz. That was a quick throw to Ollie Gordon. Good run after the catch. Kansas City has not tackled well. Aloe Gilman, again, not a very sturdy tackler. Gave up way too many yards. Miami 11 yards away here from tying the game up.
0: First down for the Dolphins. 12:38 to go in the third. One back set. It's Gordon behind Willis, who's under center. Herman, the fullback, in motion. Gordon gets the football and had three red jerseys as he got it. Drew Tranquil came on the run blitz and shut it down for a three-yard loss.
1: A couple things. Devon Achane's on the sideline without his shoulder pads. I'm assuming he's out now for the game. Look, the way Kansas City pinches down with their ends there, you got to try a boot. You got to try something to slow down that really hard action by Kansas City.
0: And, Mike, they've done that a lot today to try to mitigate it, and Willis has been successful when they have.
1: Yeah, and because running the ball into the teeth of this defense isn't going to work.
0: Second down, 13 at the 14 of Kansas City. Dolphins down by a touchdown. Two receivers stacked right. Motion for Gordon. Here's Willis firing right. It's caught. Malik Washington is fighting his way into the end zone for a touchdown, but there is a penalty flag.
1: It's an illegal shift on the Kansas on Miami.
2: Illegal shift. Offense number 6, number 18. 5-yard penalty.
1: Basically, Chris Bell didn't know what to do. He didn't get reset, so when Malik Washington went in motion, they had two guys moving it when the ball was snapped.
0: So what would have been a touchdown to Malik Washington moves back. It's kind of been the story of the Miami season with as many rookies as they have on this team. You got to expect those kind of mistakes, but only one of those two players was a rookie between Bell and Washington.
1: Yeah, and that's a situation. That happens in September. You don't want to see that in October, November. I got to think that was on Chris Bell, not Malik Washington. He went to UVA, and those guys are exceptionally bright. I would be shocked it was on him.
0: They never make mistakes. Second and 18 from the 19 of Kansas City. Willis goes to the shotgun. In a slot left is Malik Washington. Willis looks right. He then dumps it to the tight end Dulcich, who was immediately taken down by George Karloftis, who was waiting for Dulcich to catch the football before he hit him and then wraps him up for a 5-yard loss. It'll now be third and 23 at the Kansas City 24.
1: So, look, we know that this officiate crew is calling everything extraordinarily tight. Kansas City can't get away, can't have any illegal contact here. Make Miami settle for a field goal attempt.
0: 14-7, the Chiefs with the lead over the Dolphins. Dolphins have the football pushed back now to the 24 of Kansas City, third and 23. DJ Herman, the fullback, in the backfield. Willis out of the shotgun, steps up in the pocket. Pressure coming, Malik Willis tucks it and runs across the 20 to the 19-yard line. Chris Roland Wallace, the safety, came up and took him on head on. And here comes the field goal unit with Riley Patterson after that 6-yard gain.
1: Hey, look, that's a good drive for Miami. Take another 4.5 minutes off the clock. Could make this a 4-point game. A lot of good things happen on that drive for the Dolphins.
0: So Riley Patterson comes on with Bradley Pinion, the punter, to hold. This will be a 37-yard attempt from the left hash. Patterson is 4-for-6 this season. Good snap, spot, kick is on its way. It has got the distance, it has got the alignment.
3: 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Trade yours on Kalshi, America's number one predictor.

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9: I'm Christine Lisi. Bengals and Steelers tied at 17 at the half. Two touchdowns for Joe Burrow and two for Aaron Rodgers. Back to Mike Tannenbaum and Chris Carlin in Miami.
10: Dolphins are giving Kansas City a handful, 14-10. The Chiefs with the lead with 10-10 to go third quarter, but Miami's had the football for 21 minutes in this game, and they've got more total yards, Mike Tannenbaum, at 242 compared to just 196 for Kansas City.
11: You know, outside of the fumble by Malik Willis, if I'm Jeff Hafley, I'm thrilled with how this game's going. Kansas City's made a lot of plays, but they only have 14 points because they've had a turnover and turned one over on down. So Miami's very much in this game here.
10: Riley Patterson will kick it deep at the 3-yard line. It's taken out by Nico Remigio. Bounces outside right across the 20 to the 25. Still on his feet across the 30-yard line. Finally gang tackled at the 37. 33-yard return for Remigio. And here comes Patrick Mahomes and the Chiefs offense for their first drive of the second half. Mahomes 12 of 13, and the lone incompletion was one that was bounced off the hands of Rashee Rice, going a little bit behind him, and it was intercepted by Jacob Rodriguez of the Dolphins.
11: Well, interesting here, three tight ends for Kansas City.
10: They'll line up two of them, Noah Gray, Travis Kelce to the left. Here's a handoff. It is Kenneth Walker trying to go outside the block of those tight ends. Penalty flag comes in from the secondary about 20 yards downfield, and Walker didn't have a whole lot there, maybe a yard or two.
11: It's going to be hands to the face on Kansas City.
12: Illegal use of hands to the face, offense, number 65, 10-yard penalty, replay first down.
10: It's the right guard, Trey Smith.
11: You don't have to be Sherlock Holmes when Miami Dolphins helmet is 15 yards away from the play. Oh man, they miss a face mask. Alex Moore must be getting tired throwing too many flags. Kenneth Walker's head almost got taken off there. Wow.
10: Josh Uche was the one who was ripping that helmet off of Walker, but no
11: Jeez.
10: Call there.
11: Wow.
10: So that pushes the football back to the 27-yard line. And it'll be first down and 20 for Kansas City. Mahomes goes to the shotgun, Walker to his right. Tyquan Thornton, Travis Kelce wide left. Kelce now motions close to the line of scrimmage. Mahomes takes the snap, looks right. He throws. It's caught. Rashee Rice out in the flat outside the 35-yard line and close to the 40. In forward progress to the 39 and a pickup of 13. So that'll make it a second down and 7 after the penalty on first down.
11: Rashee Rice is an enigma to me. Gets arrested in the offseason, goes to jail, has knee surgery, but when he plays football, he's really good. And he makes people miss. He's big, he's quick. He's a really good player.
10: 14-10, Chiefs with the lead here in Miami. 9 minutes to go, third quarter, second down and 7. Mahomes will go under center. Kelsey, the tight end left. Kenneth Walker, the handoff on the delay. And Jacob Rodriguez meets him head on in the hole and shut it down from the get-go. The rookie from Texas Tech had that interception earlier and takes down Walker for a 1 yard loss.
11: Tell you what, Jacob Rodriguez, that's a heck of a play. Kenneth Walker has made many players miss on the first tackle. Right in the hole, meets him head on. Outstanding form tackle by Jacob Rodriguez.
10: Kansas City 2 of 3 on third down today. It's a 3rd and 8 for the Chiefs. Emmett Johnson checks in at running back. Kelsey walks in motion to a slot right. Mahomes in the shotgun, Worthy wide left. Mahomes looking right, flushed out right. Mahomes gets away, penalty flag comes in. Mahomes in trouble, throws back across the middle of the field, and it's incomplete. So intended for Rice.
11: Yeah, they'll decline this. This is going to be a hold on Kansas City, 4th down.
10: Trey Smith looks like he had a rough series, and he appears to be the guilty party.
12: Hold it. Offensive 65. The penalty's declined. 4th down.
10: So we will see Matt Araiza and the Chiefs punting unit for the first time today.
11: We're going to list Alex Morrow as questionable for next week with fatigue.
10: Is arm getting tired?
11: It's got to be.
10: A rotator cuff. Hopefully he doesn't need Tommy John surgery from throwing the flags. Araiza leading the league in punting and net punting. Stands back at his 25, left-footed kicker. High, spiraling kick. It's going to drive Malik Washington back inside his 10. He'll let it go into the end zone for the touchback. We've got 8:05 to go, third quarter here in Miami, and the Dolphins are giving Kansas City everything they can handle. It's 14-10 Chiefs. 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
10: In Miami, the Chiefs leading the Dolphins 14-10, but the Dolphins get the football back. More total offense, dominating time of possession today over Kansas City. Only place they don't lead right now is on the scoreboard as Malik Willis and company take over after the first punt of the day for Kansas City. Chris Carlin, former NFL exec Mike Tannenbaum, glad you could join us on ESPN Radio today for some NFL action. The 2-0 Chiefs and the winless Dolphins. Malik Willis on first down on the crossing route delivers a strike to Malik Washington out to the 30-yard line. Jaden Hicks made the tackle, but not before Washington picks up 11 yards for the Dolphins.
11: Malik Willis is showing everything he could do today. That is really good arm strength. Throws falling back with very good accuracy and velocity. Really nice throw by Malik Willis for a first down.
10: And the other Malik Washington, four catches for 51 yards. Willis will go under center on first down from the 31 of Miami. He'll go play action. He'll take another deep shot downfield. And it's a shot for Coleman, but instead it's intercepted.
11: Nope.
10: Jaden Hicks had it, and then he lost it at the very last minute as the official came in and said he lost the football and says it is, in fact, incomplete.
11: The one area that I don't like in Malik Willis's game, Chris, there's been a couple times he's predetermined a read, and right here, oh, lucky that ball dropped.
10: Jaden Hicks had the chance. It was right on the two and the one, but he didn't complete the catch all the way through.
11: So my point, though, is he was going to throw this. Center of the field was closed. Jaden Hicks was back there. I didn't like that decision, especially the way this game is going. They got to be careful with the ball. He tried to get it, throw a deep shot to Kevin Coleman.
10: Second down to 10, Dolphins. They'll run it across the 35-yard line with Ollie Gordon. They'll pick up about five more for Gordon. Nick Bolton made the tackle. Gordon today in place of the injured Devon Achane, 11 carries, 32 yards, and a touchdown.
11: So the coaching point, if you're the quarterback and you're thinking about throwing the ball deep, you're looking at that safety. If it's the middle of the field open or closed, again, on that deep throw, Jaden Hicks was back there. I didn't like that decision, especially at first down.
10: Devon Achane went down on the fifth play today in the game. Dolphins open today with a 17-play scoring drive for the touchdown, their longest drive since 2011. Here's Willis, swings it out to the right. It's caught. Ryan Miller making the catch on the near sideline. His only catch last week was a 77-yard touchdown, but this is a 5-yard pickup and a Miami first down out to the 41.
11: Bobby Slowick calling a good game. Third down, move that pocket, little rollout, and easy pitch and catch. It looked like Nick Bolton got turned him loose. A little bit of a miscommunication there in the Chiefs secondary.
10: Dolphins continuing to move the football. They've got 15 first downs today, Mike. They only had 26 on the season coming in.
11: You know, you talked about this Chiefs defense, a work in progress. We're certainly seeing that today.
10: Willis goes under center. Gordon behind him takes the toss, runs left on the sweep, cuts back inside. Past the 40-yard line, near the 45. They'll spot him down at the 44 in a gain of three. The rookie Mansoor Delane made the tackle. We're under 6 minutes to go, third quarter. Kansas City 14, Miami 10.
11: Tell you what, we got to stop running the ball outside with Ollie Gordon. It's not going to work. We got to go between the tackles or come up with some other way to get the ball on the perimeter. Those outside runs aren't working with him.
10: You know, they lined up Malik Washington a couple times in the backfield and ran it with him.
11: Like it.
10: Second down and seven. Willis takes the snap. He'll hand it off. It's Gordon inside the tackles this time, but not much there either to the 46, maybe one. Drew Tranquil, in his eighth year out of Notre Dame, made the tackle, the middle linebacker.
11: So, look, now we got third and long, third and six, and Steve Spagnuolo from the undefeated University of Massachusetts is known to bring a lot of pressure in situations like that. If I'm Miami, I got to be prepared to get the ball in Malik Willis's hands.
10: And a timeout on the field.
11: Was this the World Cup? Is this a hydration break?
10: We'll step aside. 14 to 10. Chiefs with the lead. 4:51 to go here in the third quarter. This is Football Sunday on ESPN Radio, presented by Gusto.
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10: Third down and 6 for the Miami Dolphins from their own 45, trailing 14-10, 4:45 to go third quarter here in Miami against the Kansas City Chiefs. Malik Willis in a shotgun, takes the snap, he looks left, he throws and delivers. It's a first down to Chris Bell inside Kansas City territory. He crosses the 45-yard line and a quick slant and picks up 11, worked up against another rookie in Mansoor Delay.
11: Yeah, that's rookie against rookie. Chris Bell won that great throw by Malik Willis. That is a very small window. Let him upfield shoulder again. Third down, got rid of the ball quick. Credit, again, great job, Bobby Slowick, in terms of getting the ball in Malik Willis' hands on those third downs.
10: Chris Carlin, former NFL executive Mike Tannenbaum here in Miami for the Chiefs and Dolphins. Miami's done everything they can to make it difficult for the Chiefs today. Malik Willis on first down, drops to throw, taking another deep shot downfield for Malik Washington, and he overshot him by about 3 yards in the end zone. He was matched up with Delane one-on-one all the way downfield.
11: I'll tell you what, when Malik Willis wants to throw the ball down the field, he's going to throw it. He doesn't have to be talked into it, and that was a better decision. That was one-on-one. And look, it's either a touchdown or a completion. Good decision. You know, could have been a little bit of a better throw.
10: And let's give some credit to the Dolphins' offensive line, because they came into the game today having given up 9 sacks, the most in the league. They have not given up one so far today.
11: Great point.
10: Second down and 10 at the 43 of Kansas City. Willis out of the gun. Will hand it off inside. It's not much of a run for Ollie Gordon. Picked up a couple, maybe. And now he is down as Devon Achane was lost earlier in this game. And the Dolphins are potentially down to DJ Herman, because their normal backup running back, Jalen Wright, was also out today, inactive.
11: Yeah, as you mentioned, maybe it's a little Malik Washington back there.
10: 14-10 Chiefs over the Dolphins, 3:38 to go here in the third quarter. This is Football Sunday on ESPN Radio, presented by Gusto.
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9: I'm Christine Lisi. The Chargers have picked off Josh Allen twice and recovered a Dalton Kincaid fumble. They're up 13-10 on the Bills third quarter. Back to Mike Tannenbaum and Chris Carlin in Miami.
10: Ollie Gordon, the backup running back for Miami, just ran up the tunnel into the locker room. Devon Achane already out today. Got hurt on the first series, the knee injury. He's got his shoulder pads off. It's a third down and nine for Miami from the 42 of Kansas City. 14-10, Chiefs lead it. Malik Willis in the shotgun, four-man rush. He's gonna take a shot downfield, and it's incomplete off the hands of Aloe Gilman, who had a sure interception down at the 15-yard line, and he cannot believe that he dropped that football.
5: Again, that's another minus decision for Malik Willis. You gotta know, if it's not there, you gotta check it down. That was an overthrow and a bad decision into double coverage. Tranquil was underneath, and then Gilman was over the top, and that ball should have been intercepted. Miami catches a break there.
10: So Bradley Pinion on to punt. Nico Remigio is back deep. Pinion at the 45 of the Dolphins. High end over end kick. Fair catch called for by Remigio at the 8-yard line. There is a penalty flag down on the punt, however. 34-yard punt and no return.
5: Shocking.
10: Eleven penalties have been accepted.
12: Kick, holding. Receiving team number 20. The penalties half the distance to the goal. First down.
10: That pushes it back inside the 5-yard line to the 4.
5: So that's where it's very frustrating. When you know that you're going to be catching a punt and it's a fair catch situation, you cannot have a penalty.
10: Mike, that's now 12 penalties on the day that have just been accepted, let alone the other ones that have been declined. Two more have been declined.
5: Do those count the ones where I have the false start and jump you?
10: No, I don't penalize you for that. You'll just be paying later on. 14-10, Chiefs with the lead over the Dolphins. 3:11 to go. Third quarter, so Kansas City gets the football back at the 4-yard line. You have an elite-level fake laugh. That is just, it really is top notch.
5: Well, because what you said wasn't funny, but I don't want to just air you out. But
10: fair, but you're a good teammate.
5: All right, Kenneth Walker time. We're backed up. We got the ball in the lead. 18 minutes to go game. Eric Bieniemy saying, Kenneth Walker, take us on home.
10: Three tight ends and Walker in a one-back set. But here's Mahomes to throw, and he fires right at the feet of the intended tight end. That's Jake Brinningstuhl, who is the third tight end on Kansas City, threw it right at his feet. And Brinningstuhl not on the same page there.
5: Yeah, look, sometimes we outsmart ourselves. We got three tight ends. We got Kenneth Walker. Let's just go with what we're doing here with Kenneth Walker, who's
10: the league's leading rusher.
5: Yeah, exactly. There's a time and a place.
10: Walker today, 12 carries, 52 yards, and a score. Also has a receiving touchdown. Second and 10, Mahomes goes to the gun. Tyquan Thornton goes wide left, Worthy and Rice to the right. Mahomes looking Thornton's way. Tucks it and runs, dives across the 5, chased down by Josh Uche, a gain of about 1. It'll be third and long coming up for Kansas City.
5: Yeah, this is an important sequence right here. Miami can hold them to a three and out. They'll get great field position. So if I'm Jeff Hafley and if I had a game plan blitz, this is when I would bring it. Again, they have a undrafted rookie free agent at left tackle for the Kansas City Chiefs in Benson.
10: And how about the Miami fans getting loud in this end of the field where the Chiefs are backed up at their own five? Slot right. It's Rashee Rice. Mahomes out of the gun on third and nine. Takes a snap. Pressure coming. Throws over the middle. Incomplete. Just off the outstretched hands of Rice. Mahomes got hammered in the end zone by Chuck Robinson. And there's a penalty down. And it's coming against the Dolphins. And that's going to be roughing the passer.
5: Mahomes is hurt. He's up. And he
10: is very slow moving around. He's holding his hand to his back, Mike, and he took
12: their
10: shot.
12: Two fouls, both against the defense. Holding, number 92, that penalty's declined. Personal foul, roughing the passer. Defense, number 44, that penalty's enforced. 15 yards from the previous spot, and includes an automatic first down.
10: Alex Moore fills us in. Chop Robinson has not exactly had a tremendous career so far here in Miami. He has taken a lot of heat. And he drove Mahomes down into the ground as he was closing in on Mahomes.
5: I don't like that call because he really just tried to lay off of him at the end. And look, it's Patrick Mahomes. There are certain rules for him.
10: He had his arms around him as the ball was still in his hands, leaving his body.
5: He's tackling him. It's football.
10: We're not
5: playing pickleball.
10: Well, Justin Fields is warming up over on the sideline. Meanwhile, Mahomes will stay in the game. First down from the 20-yard line of Kansas City as they get a reprieve. Handoff, it's Kenneth Walker. Sweep to the left side across the 25 out near the 29. What a novel idea.
5: But look, Patrick Mahomes, I'm sure he got hit hard. I don't doubt that for a second. But I also think maybe he was laying on the ground, make sure he got that 15-yard penalty. I don't like that call. Chop Robinson was just running through and making a tackle.
10: Mike, does another quarterback draw that call? If he's not Patrick Mahomes, if he's Malik Willis, does he draw that call?
5: It's a very fair question. What is he supposed to do there? I don't understand. I thought that was a really good football play by Chop Robinson.
10: 14-10, Chiefs. Emmett Johnson, the backup running back for Kansas City, dodges a couple of tacklers on the inside run and picks up the first down on a gain of three.
5: And let's not bury the lead here. If they don't make that call, Kansas City's punting from the back of their own end zone. Miami's going to get the ball. Let's be generous here. Midfield, maybe even better. First down with a chance to take the lead. You hate to talk about, instead of talking about how well Malik Willis has played or Patrick Mahomes, we're talking about Alex Moore right now.
10: 120 left here in the third quarter. Mahomes to the gun. Kenneth Walker to his right. First down and 10 Chiefs from their own 31. Here's Mahomes rolling right. Throws it a little bit behind the receiver on the outside. That's Rashee Rice, who makes the catch. It does pick up 8 out to the 38-yard line.
5: I'll tell you what, Rashee Rice, he is a big man with little men feet. He's a great route runner who is really hard to defend, and that's why he's so productive when he's out there. He has the catching radius of someone big, but he runs routes with somebody who's a lot smaller.
12: 66 is eligible.
5: You've ever heard that expression before?
10: I've not. The big man with little man feet.
5: Mm-hmm.
10: Second down and 3 officially. They spotted at 38. Mahomes under center, hands it off. Walker straight up the middle on the run. Will be close to a first down. Just shy of the 45-yard line. Looks like we'll mark him down after a pickup of 4. And Jordan Phillips made the stop and moved the sticks.
5: That'll do it for the quarter here. By the way, Patrick Mahomes looks fine. He's walking over the sidelines. He looks absolutely fine.
10: So you're ready to give him an Emmy for that performance.
5: Yeah, and not only an Emmy, apparently 15 yards.
10: 14-10, Chiefs with the lead over Miami through three quarters. This is Football Sunday on ESPN Radio, presented by Gusto.
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9: I'm Christine Lisi. Backup quarterback Marcus Mariota with a hat trick of touchdown passes this afternoon. Commanders up 24-10 on the Seahawks third quarter. Back to Mike Tannenbaum and Chris Carlin.
10: Christine, at Hard Rock Stadium here in Miami, the Dolphins have shown up. It's their home opener, and they're giving their crowd something to cheer for. Down 14-10, they were hurt badly, though, by a questionable call against Chop Robinson, their pass-rushing defensive end, who hit Patrick Mahomes on the third down and nine just as Mahomes got rid of the football, but he was called for a roughing the passer for what I assume was driving him into the ground.
5: That was not a questionable call. That was a terrible call. The guy runs through Patrick Mahomes. It doesn't, does everything he can to negate his body weight. That's not questionable. That's terrible. And I hope the officials are held as accountable as the coaches are. That was a terrible call that could impact the outcome of this game.
10: I'm just trying to keep it a little more down the middle.
5: Right.
10: Fair point. There's Mahomes on first down. He will swing it out to the right on the reception. Catch is made for the first time today. It's Jalen Royals, the second-year receiver from Utah State. Dontre Trader made the tackle, but it's a pickup of 11 yards and another first down to the 47 of Miami.
5: Yeah, this is, again, Patrick Mahomes remarkably looks in midseason form here, throwing a perfect ball on the move. If I'm Miami, I got to do anything I can to keep them out of the end zone. I cannot go down 10 points in the fourth quarter here.
10: Mahomes, 15 of 18 today, 164 yards, one touchdown, one interception. Here's Mahomes handing off. It's Kenneth Walker sliding between his guard and tackle on the right side. Broke two tackles across the 40 and run out of bounds on the near side right at the 32-yard line. Terrific run for Walker.
5: And he took his shoe off. Patrick Mahomes says, here's your shoe. Boy, I'll tell you what, he is so strong, and his contact balance is remarkable. He is by far the best conditioned player on the field as well. Well into the fourth quarter here, looking really fresh with one shoe.
10: Impressive. With two shoes, impressive. First and 10 at the 32 of Miami. One back set. It's Emmett Johnson, the rookie from Nebraska. Mahomes play action. Looking left, sidearms it downfield. And it's caught by Noah Gray inside the 10-yard line. The second string tight end makes the catch at the 9. It's first and goal. Jacob Rodriguez there on the coverage. But a 23-yard pickup.
5: Yeah, I think that was actually Willie Gay on that, who was running down the seam with him. Great throw by Patrick Mahomes.
10: Ollie Gordon, we're told, is questionable return. He's been cramping up. The Dolphins' second-string running back, also down after Devon Achane, went down early in this game with a knee injury, and he will not return. First and goal, quick swing to the right. It's Walker dodging two tacklers, trying to cut back inside, but Jacob Rodriguez won't let him as he gets stood up back at the 14-yard line. He's going to lose about 4 yards, maybe, excuse me, closer to 6 on the play.
5: Yeah, great pursuit by Jacob Rodriguez. This is, again, a big, big sequence. Miami can hold him here, keep it a one-score game.
11: Kansas City could maybe put this game out of reach with a touchdown.
10: Early fourth quarter, 14-10 Chiefs with a chance to make it a two-score game here with officially 12:36 on the clock ticking. Mahomes in the gun, Walker to his right. Second down and 14, second and goal from the 14. Trips left, including Rashee Rice and Xavier Worthy in a slot. Mahomes drops to throw, pressure coming. Mahomes sidearms it as he gets hit from behind and throws it away out of bounds. Chop Robinson was closing in, but Mahomes got rid of it just barely in time. It would have been the Dolphins' first sack of the season.
11: Yeah, I'll tell you what, they give him the benefit of the doubt that Kenneth Walker's in the neighborhood. I don't like that call. I think that should be grounding.
10: I guess he was in the zip code, Mike. But
11: that's, again, as you mentioned earlier, how many other quarterbacks get that?
10: On third downs today, Kansas City, 2 out of 4. It's third and goal from the 14 of Miami. Chiefs with a 4-point lead. Kelce slot left. Mahomes setting up the screen for Walker. Makes the catch at the 20. Immediately wrapped up and taken down by Zach Sealer on that defensive line for a loss shy of the 15-yard line.
11: Great job by Miami. Gave up a whole bunch of yards, but holding them to a field goal attempt is really critical at this point in the game. The veteran Zach Sealer kind of felt the screen, plays with a lot of great instincts, made a big play there.
10: A 12-play drive that the Dolphins are able to hold to a field goal attempt. This will be a 35-yard attempt from the right hash for Harrison Butker. Good snap, good spot. Kick is on its way, and it is up.
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31: Into.
10: Kevin Coleman Jr., a rookie wide receiver from Missouri for the Dolphins, is back to return the kickoff of Harrison Butker. 13 plays, 80 yards on the drive. 6 minutes and 36 seconds, but the Chiefs settled for a field goal and were aided by another mistake on defense, but what Mike called a horrible call, so maybe a mistake by the officials.
11: 100%.
10: As Chop Robinson was called for roughing the passer in the end zone where Patrick Mahomes was about to get rid of the ball. Harrison Butker kicks it to the right side. It's Coleman from the 7-yard line, running up the left numbers to the 30. Coleman out to the 35, and here comes the penalty flag again from 25 yards away, and it's going to be on the return.
5: Oh, how many more times are we going to see this? Like, this is going to back him up.
0: During the return, holding number 34 of the receiving team, 10-yard penalty, first down.
10: That's the rookie running back, DJ Herman, a fullback. So Miami today lost Devon Achane on the first series to a knee injury. He's missed the entirety of the game since. And last series, Ollie Gordon went out with cramping and was questionable to return, but he is back on the sideline. He just wasn't back for that kickoff. Yeah, he's the normal returner.
5: Yeah, he'll be, looks like he's coming in. He's on the sidelines with his helmet on.
10: Malik Washington, they're lining up at running back in a one-back set. Two tight ends left. Malik Willis under center. Sends the tight end Dulcich in motion. Toss right for Washington. Got to the corner and crosses the 20-yard line and has a healthy 4.5 yards on first down. Drew Tranquil made the tackle. How about this number we're given for our friends at CBS on Malik Willis today? When he has thrown the ball under 20 air yards, he is 16 of 19. He is 1 for 8 when he has taken deep shots, and he has taken plenty of them.
5: Yeah, and again, some of them were just like predetermined, and you want him just to go through his progressions. Look, take the shots, stay aggressive, that's great, but some of that 1 for 8 was just throwing it into double coverage.
10: 17-10, Chiefs lead it, 10:50 to go, fourth quarter, second down 6 for Miami from their own 20. Tight end Will Kaczmarek motions over to the far side right, and now a timeout taken by the Dolphins.
5: This is an important drive. Like, you know, you don't
0: first charge timeout of the half, Miami.
5: Don't drive home with them. I like it. You got to get this right here, Chris. This is a critical drive for them.
10: So the play clock winding down, and they use the timeout as opposed to taking the penalty. So they will have a second down and 6 coming up. Willis today, 17 of 28, 196 yards. No touchdowns, no interceptions. He does have a fumble.
5: Ollie Gordon is back in the game.
10: Just checked back in after Washington, the receiver, had that carry. So Herman, the fullback, lines up to the left of Willis in the shotgun. Ollie Gordon to the right. Second down and 6. Miami from their own 20 down a touchdown. Willis. Play action. He drops the throw out of the shotgun. Malik Willis will tuck it and run across the 25-yard line and track down at the 26, very close to a first down. Kyrus Tunga got him by the ankles, and they will move the chains on that gain of 6.
5: Great decision by Malik Willis. He was trying to go down the seam. It was well defended by Kansas City. Tuck it and run. Again, if I'm in his ear right now as Bobby Sloak, the offensive coordinator, I'm first downs, first downs, first downs.
0: After replay assistance, the runner was short of the line of gain. It will be third down.
10: So, after replay assistance, they spotted further back at the 25-yard line.
5: I think that's right, looking at replay. Look like his left knee.
0: Please reset the game clock to 10 minutes and 13 seconds.
5: Can we get under center here for short yardage and just sneak the ball? Can we please do that?
10: Let's see what they think.
0: Caden
10: Wallace
0: is in. 77 is reported as eligible. 77 is eligible.
10: I was just telling them that. Alex, let me finish. Third down and 1. That's Caden Wallace, who is eligible. Gordon is the tailback in the eye with Herman the fullback. Willis under center will go quarterback sneak. And Mike Tannenbaum's headset goes right to that Miami sideline as he sneaks ahead to pick up 3 yards for the first down.
5: It doesn't have to be harder than that.
10: What do they say? Keep it simple.
5: Right?
10: They follow it up with something else, but I'm not going to.
5: Right? Like, you have an athletic, thick-legged quarterback. Let him sneak the ball.
10: So the football moves out to the 33. Kansas City 17, Miami 10. 9 minutes, 40 seconds to go, fourth quarter here at Hard Rock Stadium in Miami. Dolphins looking for their first win of the season. Kansas City trying to start the year 3-0, and this has been anything but an easy assignment against the depleted Dolphins, even without Devon Achane today, who went out on the first series. Ollie Gordon takes the handoff from Willis on first down and takes it to the 30-yard line, and a quick pickup of about 2 for Gordon as he tripped forward to get the positive yardage.
5: And that is okay. Like, you are USA out of the sticks. I don't mind running the ball here. You have plenty of time, about 9 minutes to go in the game. And again, this is the most important drive. You want to make sure you possess the ball here.
10: Gordon will line up behind Willis, who's in the shorter shotgun, so a pistol formation. Wide to the right is Malik Washington. Kansas City showing blitz on second down. Gordon the handoff. Straight up the middle. Kansas City envelops him as he crosses the 30 to the 32. Two more. Chris Jones, the six-time All-Pro, an 11-year man from Mississippi State, making the stop.
5: Now, in high-leverage situations like this, Steve Spagnuolo, the defensive coordinator of the Chiefs, likes to bring pressure. Sometimes it's off of double slot. So we'll see what he does here, but his DNA is to bring pressure.
10: Now, Malik Willis, when he has been blitzed today, has been very good. He was 6 of 7 earlier for nearly 100 yards. 7 of 13 on third downs today are the Dolphins. Willis out of the gun. Steps back. Willis now will take off. Willis runs left, dodges two tacklers. He's out to the 45-yard line and has another Miami first down. Drew Tranquil finally tracked him down, but Willis did a nice two-step to cut back inside and get the first down on an 11-yard run.
5: That's the great equalizer. They brought pressure, which they're known to do. They bring six. They drop Ashton Jelodi, who's not going to make that tackle in space. First down. Great job, Malik Willis.
10: So the Dolphins pick up another first down, their 18th of the day. Again, the Dolphins had just 2 touchdowns in the first 2 games. They've only got 1 today, but only had 26 first downs altogether through the first 2 weeks. Here's Willis in the gun on first down, hands it off Gordon, picking his way left. And now Gordon will get taken down, leading the way from behind was George Karlaftis, also there. On the tackle was R. Mason Thomas, rookie from Oklahoma. And the coaching staff believes has some good juice to him in terms of an edge rusher, but we haven't seen much of it today.
5: Yeah, and again, a little conservative here, but that's okay because if you're Bobby Slowick, the one thing you can't do is be third and long, just given all the sacks you've been giving up coming into today, that you still have to be worried about that Chiefs pressure package.
10: 6:40 to go, 17-10 Chiefs, second and 10. Willis throws it right. Washington makes the catch, immediately dropped by Nick Bolton, shy of the 50-yard line at the 48, and a quick pickup of 5. Dolphins are more than content to milk more of the clock.
5: All right, Coach Carlin, if I'm Bobby Slowick, I'm saying Jeff Hafley right now, 3rd and 5, Coach, I got 2 downs. Do I have 2 downs right now? Because if I do, given the way we've been calling this game, this could be a draw, a screen, or a run. But I want to know right now, Coach, do I have another down in my back pocket?
10: He's done it a couple of times today. 3 receivers left. Willis to throw. Over the middle. Batted down right at the line of scrimmage. Bolton was just hanging out, waiting for the football thrown in the air on a crossing route.
5: They're going
10: and swatted it away, and they will leave the offense out there with 6 minutes left, down by a touchdown.
5: I'll tell you, they did something there that I really liked. They changed the cadence. They went on the first sound, expecting pressure from Spagnuolo. So, smart decision. I like the use of cadence there by Miami.
10: Miami 0 for 1 on fourth downs today. There's also a penalty in there as well. Fourth down and 5 from their own 48-yard line, down by 7.
5: Expect pressure here.
10: They'll go 4 wides, including the tight end Dulcich. Willis with the blitz coming, throws right. It's juggled, and it's nearly intercepted, but it falls incomplete. Drew Tranquil had a chance at it, but couldn't hold on.
5: The entire Miami sideline is dying for a penalty. They've called heavy breathing for penalties, and not that.
10: Malik Willis got hit, but no flag thrown. 17-10 Kansas City over Miami with 5 minutes and 56 seconds left in the fourth quarter. Kansas City football at midfield when we return. 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
10: Miami Dolphins have drives of 9 plays, 10 plays, and 10 plays here in the second half, but just 3 points to show for it. Trailing 17-10 as they just turned it over on downs at midfield. Patrick Mahomes hands it off on first down for Kenneth Walker. Not a lot there as he ran right into Jordan Phillips on the Miami defensive line. It's a loss of a yard.
5: So this is the definition of greatness, when you know what's coming and you can't stop it. Everybody in the stadium knows that Kenneth Walker's going to get the ball, and let's see if Miami can stop him.
10: Walker today, 16 carries, 73 yards, leading the NFL in rushing. Chiefs up 17-10, 5 minutes and 20 seconds left. Miami's got 2 timeouts, the Chiefs have all 3. Mahomes with a second down and 12 from his own 49. Play action, he drops the throw. He will throw it, and it is caught at the 30-yard line. Rasheed Rice has it. He gets submarined down at the 15, all the way downfield by Chris Johnson, but a 34-yard pickup by Mahomes to Rice.
5: Yeah, that should do it. That could be the backbreaker there. That was a great fake by Patrick Mahomes, and wide open Rasheed Rice alertly stayed in bounds.
10: 6th catch for 73 yards for Rice. And that will set up Kansas City at the 15-yard line.
5: What a backbreaker.
10: Walker remains in the one-back set with 4.5 to go. Chiefs up by a touchdown in the red zone. Mahomes will hand it off. Walker, who dances past one defender in the backfield, tries to cut outside right, will lose a yard. Tripped up by the rookie Jacob Rodriguez, the linebacker, and officially a loss of 1 at the 16.
5: I mean, basically, right now, if you're Kansas City, you can essentially just bleed the clock down here, make Miami use their timeouts. Miami has 2 timeouts. Kick a field goal, make a 10-point game with about 2 minutes to go in the game.
10: There are some other folks who are probably rooting for a touchdown, who may have a financial interest in this game.
5: Hypothetically speaking.
10: 2nd down and 11. At the 16, Mahomes, quick throw right, it's Kelce. His first catch since the first play from scrimmage today. And a late flag comes in as well as Kelce dives across the 10-yard line, rubs his belly in celebration.
5: Oh, OPI.
10: But the big fella didn't see the flag there.
5: OPI.
10: Yep. Pickup of 7. But this is going to go back.
0: Illegal block in the back. Offense, number 52. 10-yard penalty, second down.
10: Yeah, Creed Humphrey turned around when he saw the flag and looked right at Alex Moore, the referee, and said, "What are you talking about? I didn't do anything there."
5: So the way they're calling everything here, that was a tough call to me.
10: So that's now 15 penalties that have been accepted.
5: Wow.
10: Between the two teams. 17-10 Chiefs. 2nd and 21. It moves it back to the 26. 3:45 left here in the fourth quarter. Chiefs trying to salt the game away. 2 tight ends right, Gray and Kelce. Motioning out of the backfield is Walker. Mahomes drops the throw. In the pocket, over the middle, hits Rice, crossing route 20, down inside the 15 to the 10-yard line. Pick up a 15. It will leave a third and six for the Chiefs at the 10. As the clock continues to run.
5: If I'm Jeff Hafley, I'm going to bring a lot of pressure here because I need the ball back. And a field goal really, you know, for all intents and purposes, puts this game away. Now, if I'm Eric Bieniemy, the offensive coordinator of the Chiefs, knowing that, I may just want to run the ball here with Kenneth Walker.
10: Walker will line up to the right of Mahomes in the backfield. Mahomes in the shotgun, going to take the ball and throw. Mahomes lofting it right for Kelce in the end zone, who holds it in for the Kansas City touchdown. That's an 11-yard strike for Travis Kelce, who celebrates with his teammates right at the goal line, and Kelce has given Kansas City a 23-10 lead.

0: can't cut him free. Travis Kelce with his second catch of the day and second touchdown pass for Patrick Mahomes. That now moves him into the top 20 all time as he passes Joe Montana. Patrick Mahomes now 274 career touchdown passes. And the Kansas City fans are celebrating with their chop. The ones who made the trip here to Miami, thinking they were coming for a nice easy vacation maybe, and it's been anything but until the last few moments.
1: Score is very misleading. Just disappointed that Miami wouldn't double cover Kelce in the end zone at that point.
0: There's Harrison Butker for the point after. Good snap, good spot. Butker's kick is up, and it is good. 24-10, Kansas City leads Miami with 2 minutes and 55 seconds left in the fourth quarter. This is Football Sunday on ESPN Radio, presented by Gusto.
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7: I'm Christine Lisi. Josh Allen's QB sneak has put the Bills up 17-13 on the Chargers. 7 minutes left in the fourth. Jets and Lions tied at 24. 2.5 minutes to go in regulation. Back to Mike Tannenbaum and Chris Carlin.
0: Christine, 24-10 Chiefs with the lead. Travis Kelce had not been targeted since the first play from scrimmage for the Chiefs. That was a 42-yard pickup, 48-yard pickup. And he just caught the touchdown pass moments ago to give the Chiefs a 2-touchdown lead as Harrison Butker kicks off. It is the rookie, Kelman, bringing it out across the 10, running 15, 20, 25, breaking a tackle out across the 35, and Coleman all the way out to the 40-yard line, in there in place of Ollie Gordon, who had missed time with some cramping earlier. Kevin Coleman from Missouri gives the Dolphins pretty good field position with 2 minutes and 46 seconds left.
1: Well, if you like the ball being thrown deep, this is for you right now, because Malik Willis is going to sling the ball all over the place.
0: He has taken plenty of deep shots today, but has not been able to convert but once on a 42-yard pass play to his tight end, Greg Dulcich. Dolphins have dominated time of possession, but have just 10 points to show for it as Willis goes to the shotgun on first down. Coleman wide right along with Malik Washington. Willis fires over the middle. Dulcich, the tight end, catches the ball. 45-yard line on the right hash. Immediately gang tackle. Nick Bolton leading the way. 6-yard pickup as the Dolphins hurried up.
1: That's a win for the Chiefs. Short pass, clock runs.
0: Willis takes the snap on second and 4. Drops to throw. Fires.

0: out left. It's caught right at the marker. It's Coleman with the reception. And looks like he's going to pick up four, and it should be enough for the first down, but they have not indicated yet. Now they're going to say third and one, just shy. Willis, the clock ticking down to 2:09, takes the snap. Willis going to tuck it and run out to his left. Now he'll sidearm it downfield, and it's behind Malik Washington. Dangerous throw there from Willis, and it'll be third and one coming up, fourth and one coming up.
1: Yeah, that's one of those, you just got to tuck it and run, get the first down and get out of bounds. That's going to be one Malik Willis looks at tomorrow and would like to have that one back.
0: Dolphins have two timeouts remaining, down by two touchdowns, and of course the two-minute warning as well. And they're faced with a fourth down and one from their own 48-yard line. 0 for 2 today on fourth downs. Willis with Ollie Gordon to his left. Dulcich, the tight end, motions to the right. Willis in the shotgun, surveying the defense, takes the snap, four-man rush. Willis looking, just can't find anything. Now he turns, throws it right, it's batted into the air, and it's intercepted by George Karlaftis. The ball was tipped by Chris Jones right in front of Willis's face, and Karlaftis plucks it out of the air for the interception.
2: First down, Kansas City.
0: We have hit the two-minute warning. 24-10, Kansas City taking over after forcing the turnover. First interception today for Willis, and the second turnover for Miami. 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
0: Patrick Mahomes, in his 150th career start, is about to earn his 115th career win. That will tie Tom Brady for the most wins in the first 150 career starts of a quarterback's career. And a handoff on first down. It's Emmett Johnson for the Chiefs with a 24-10 lead to the 35-yard line. And Jeff Tapley uses his first timeout, rather his second timeout. Jacob Rodriguez made the tackle as the clock stops with 1:48 to go. Chris Carlin, former NFL exec Mike Tannenbaum here in Miami. The Dolphins gave the Chiefs everything they could handle for about 3.5 quarters, but Miami unable to stop the Chiefs from going down the field late, and Travis Kelce hauls in the touchdown that has iced this game seemingly for Kansas City.
1: Without question, this game was a lot closer than what the score looks like. couple of decisions that Malik Wilson would like to have back. And certainly Jeff Hafley not double-teaming Travis Kelce will be one that he'll want to have back as well.
0: So Mahomes, who has been really remarkable since returning from torn LCL and ACLs last year, ready for the start of the season when many did not expect him to be, has looked terrific today in throwing a pair of touchdown passes. Looking like his old self in some instances. Noah Gay lines up as a fullback in the backfield. Hand off, it's Emmett Johnson running left. He goes to the outside and is taken down at the 37-yard line. Timeout taken by Miami.
2: And final team timeout, Miami.
0: Juju Prince made the stop. Third down and 10 coming up. Mahomes today, Mike, 20 of 24 for 246 yards, two touchdowns and one interception, and the interception was a ball that was popped up into the air off the hands of Rashee Rice.
1: Yeah, a little bit behind on that throw, but he's played very efficiently. I think the part that's been impressive to me, I've been around quarterbacks coming off of ACL, right-handed quarterback, left leg is exposed. There is no hesitancy with him. Going back to opening day against Denver, throwing his body around, he looks quick, short area quickness, quick decision-making. Very impressed by how quickly Patrick Mahomes has regained his form.
0: With 1:42 left, the Dolphins are out of timeouts. Kansas City's got this third down coming up.
1: I'm taking a knee. It's 14-point lead.
0: Just run as much clock as you can.
1: Yeah,
0: just not mess around.
1: What are we doing?
0: They're going to the shotgun. Mahomes with Emmett Johnson to his right. Rookie running back from Nebraska has been in there this series. Johnson takes the handoff. He'll run inside the left tackle. Khalil Benson and Jordan Brooks will take him down, but he does pick up four. And the clock will now bleed under a minute before they need to snap it again. The Chiefs are sending out Harrison Butker for a field goal. Mike, do you like this?
1: I would punt the ball here.
0: I would too. Too many bad things feel like they can happen on a long field goal attempt.
1: Well, that's why snappers are so critically important.
0: Most important players in the game, so I've heard. Especially if one of them's your son. Kansas City's going to let the clock run all the way down and spend a timeout. And they will attempt a 50-yard field goal.
2: 30 seconds.
0: With 57 seconds remaining. Harrison Butker is 1-for-1 today. Will technically count. This is what kind of run it's been for Harrison Butker. His 25 straight field goals in the fourth quarter and overtime. And his 16 of 19 in his career in the last 2 minutes in overtime. Not that that matters here, but technically it will go to those statistics.
1: Yeah, I'm with you though. Like, why it seems to me the better decision here would be to punt the ball.
0: Well, Butker will line up. This will be a 50-yard attempt with Matt Ariza, the punter, as the holder. Long snapper is James Winchester. Ariza checks with Butker. He's ready for the left hash. Butker puts his foot into it and drills it.
1: Nope.
0: But missed it wide left in the process of hammering it. And that will give the football back to the Miami Dolphins with just over 50 seconds remaining, 52 to be exact, at their own 40-yard line.
1: I feel like that's one of my drives where I feel like really good about it. When I come through, I'm like, oh gosh, I missed another fairway. That may be the only time that Mike Tannenbaum's golf game and Harrison Butker's field goal will ever be spoken in the same sentence.
0: Well, I just jinxed him because I said he had made 25 straight in the fourth quarter and overtime coming in, and now that streak's over. Shot the clown in the process. Malik Willis, first down from the 40-yard line of Miami, down 24-10. Ollie Gordon in the backfield with him. Willis takes the shotgun snap. Willis looking right for Coleman. He fires right. Coleman can't haul it in. Tried to make a diving catch at the 40 of Kansas City. Jaden Hicks to safety there in coverage.
1: Look, if I'm a Miami Dolphin fan, I come out of this thing toe-to-toe with one of the real heavyweights in the NFL. and we're a half a dozen plays away from meaningfully having a chance to win this game.
0: And it really helps drive the point home for Jeff Hafley about the little margin for error that they have.
1: Well said. Yeah, they can't, the turnovers, the blown assignments. But with that said, there was a lot of good things that Malik Willis did today.
0: Second and 10, Willis sidearms it left, and it's intercepted. Stepping right in front was Chris Roland Wallace of the tight end, Greg Dulcich, but there are penalty flags all over the field as well.
4: Illegal use of hands, hands to the face, defense number 56. 5-yard penalty with an automatic first down.
0: How many defensive penalties have we seen walk out, just really give the offense second life in this game?
1: Too many.
0: For both teams.
7: First and 10.
0: So, instead, it's now a first down and 10 at the 45, clock down to 42 seconds left. Kansas City 24 and Miami 10. Glad you could join us today on ESPN Radio as the Dolphins have given the Chiefs everything they could ask for.
4: By rule, an injury on the 2-minute warning requires a team timeout. This is Kansas City's second team timeout of the half.
0: So Roland Wallace, who made that play, is the one who was a little bit shaken up.
1: For our listening audience in the metropolitan area, we have the Jets and the Giants both going down to the wire here. Really some exciting games here, Chris.
0: Give me a couple of scores. What are we working on here?
1: So the Tennessee Titans have the ball, first and goal at the 7-yard line, down 5 with 24 seconds to go. The Jets are down. Oh, the Jets lost by 7.
0: In Detroit.
1: Yeah.
0: Malik Willis in the shotgun with 42 seconds left. First down. They move the football. It's at the 45 of Miami. Willis takes the snap. Willis can't find anybody downfield. Willis rolling out to the right, looking. He's going to have to tuck it and run.
1: Oh,
0: cuts back inside and did not get out of bounds. Had his helmet ripped off by Kyrus Tonga and Nick Bolton were both over there. Bolton was the one who got him to the ground, an 8-yard pickup. The fans not happy as the clock continues to run, down to 20 seconds left. And Willis is down in a catcher's crouching position. Right now, little bit slow to get up. They don't have any timeouts left as the clock continues to run.
1: That'll be the end of the game. And Malik Willis has got to slide there, get out of bounds.
0: And so, time expires on the Miami Dolphins, and the Kansas City Chiefs have gone to 3-0 as Miami finishes this afternoon winless. They are 0-3 on the season, and the fans in attendance not happy with the fact that there was no call at the end there. So the Chiefs go to 3-0, and since 2020, when they expanded the playoffs and 7 teams make it, teams that have started the season 3-0 make the playoffs 82% of the time. The Chiefs looking like their old selves in a lot of ways. Their defense still has questions, though, even though they limited Miami to 10 points.
1: You talked about in the open, defense still very much a work in progress. A lot to like about this Chief offense, starting with Kenneth Walker, Travis Kelce. And if I'm Miami, I'm leaving today's stadium thinking like, hey, we got a ways to go, but you know what? We for 3 quarters, we're toe-to-toe with a really good football team.
0: Once again, our final score today, Kansas City 24 and Miami 10. For Mike Tannenbaum, our producer Dave Shore, our statistician Keith Parsons, our spotter Ken Benowitz, and our engineer Johnny Goldsmith, I'm Chris Carlin. Now here's Christine Lisi with the Football Sunday postgame show.
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13: 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First play on offense for the Chiefs, Patrick Mahomes' 43-yard completion to Travis Kelce, which led to this a couple of plays later.
0: Third down and one. Walker goes left, and he will trot into the end zone for a Kansas City touchdown, a 10-yard run for Kenneth Walker, his second touchdown of the year. And if you're Jeff Hafley and the Dolphins, you cannot make it that easy.
13: Dolphins would tie the game at 7 in that first quarter. Then it was back to work for Mahomes.
0: Mahomes under center, fakes the handoff. Now he goes an underhand shuffle pass right up the middle to Walker, who crosses the goal line for the Kansas City touchdown. He's got one rushing and one receiving so far. Kenneth Walker accounting for all the Kansas City points so far as the Chiefs take a 13-7 lead. Mahomes in the shotgun, going to take the ball and throw. Mahomes lofting it right for Kelce in the end zone, who holds it in for the Kansas City touchdown. That's an 11-yard strike for Travis Kelce, who celebrates with his teammates right at the goal line, and Kelce has given Kansas City a 23-10 lead.
13: 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Chiefs won it over the Dolphins 24-10. They're 3-0. Miami is 0-3. On to the NFL scoreboard. Jaguars leading the Patriots 35-6, about 5 minutes to go in the fourth quarter. A forgettable day for New England's Drake May. Two picks, and he was sacked a couple of times. Commanders and Seahawks tied at 24, 11 minutes to go in the fourth quarter. Three touchdown passes on the day for Seattle's Sam Darnold. Bills leading the Chargers 24-13, late fourth quarter. Bengals and Steelers, a good one from Pittsburgh, knotted up at 27, 3:50 to go in regulation. Three touchdown passes for Joe Burrow and three for Aaron Rodgers. Texans leading at the Colts 17-16, 1:48 left in the fourth quarter. Giants up 12-7 on the Titans, 24 seconds to go in regulation. Panthers leading the Browns now 16-3, 4:25 to go in the fourth. Bryce Young, 252 yards passing and a touchdown. Jahmyr Gibbs, the go-ahead touchdown with 2:25 to go. Lions beat the Jets 31-24. Our next broadcast, Major League Baseball's wild card round, getting underway at 1:30 Eastern on Tuesday. Coming up on many of these ESPN radio affiliates, it's Vikings-Buccaneers in progress. For producer Ryan Matlack, technical director Rachel Robinson, and associate producer Eric Hanman, I'm Christine Lisi.
7: No Reuben Bain, no Josiah Trotter. 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How does that impact what the Bucs want to do on defense?
14: Well, the Bucs really have had a huge issue getting pressure, which is really the wheelhouse of Todd Bowles. And so they go and draft Reuben Bain, and Reuben simply hasn't been able to stay healthy. He's supposed to be coming off one edge. And then David Walker, who was out last year because of an injury, is getting healthier. He had a sack last week. The goal ultimately is to get those two guys on the field together, but it's not going to happen today.
7: The Vikings will get the football to begin the game. Tampa Bay will kick away with Chase McLaughlin. The Buccaneers are in their white tops and pewter pants. And back deep for Minnesota is Miles Price in the end zone to our left, which is the home of the pirate ship here at the Ray J, Raymond James Stadium in Tampa. Late window underway, ball in the air from McLaughlin. Caught outside the right hash from the 5 as Miles Price cuts to the middle, spins at the 20, and won't get out to the 25-yard line. And that's where we'll see the Minnesota offense and Kyler Murray. There has to be, Kelly, there has to be a fraternity of people saying, hey, we're 2-0 with Carson Wentz. Do we want to rush to Kyler so quickly?
14: That's a good question. And Carson Wentz is, I heard him called the season saver during the week. But Kyler Murray, they brought him here for a reason, but they need the best out of him. And I think Kevin O'Connell, his head coach, is the guy that can get that out of this young man.
7: Aaron Jones was banged up all week, bit of a knee injury a week ago, but he's in the lineup now. First down and 10 from the 24. Kyler Murray, only 11 snaps as a Viking. This is his 12th, and he wants to throw out of the pocket. Sets his feet, throws across the middle, out to the 45-yard line, and it is caught. Justin Jefferson is in the game, 15 seconds in.
14: Steve, you and I can play quarterback if we get the ball
7: maybe
14: in heavy
7: could,
14: doses.
7: I don't know.
14: Yeah, that's true. To number 18, play action pass to begin with. And Kyler Murray is really good in the pocket if it's a clean pocket and you don't get that push from inside. And that was well protected that time.
7: 22 yards, and the Vikings don't huddle. They'll go quickly here. First and 10 from their own 46. Again, Kyler's under center, has Aaron Jones behind him, and two receivers split out to the left. Opening drive, Vikings handoff. Murray puts it in the belly of Jones. Aaron Jones Sr. He's into Tampa territory to the 46. Vita Vea, the big man in the middle. That Bucs defense makes the stop. But it's a gain of 8 and brings up a 2nd and 2.
14: And Aaron Jones, remember, he spent 7 years with the Green Bay Packers and quite frankly was a thorn in the side of this Viking franchise. And he was slowed by a knee. He progressively got better throughout the week and went full speed on Friday. So we'll look to see a heavy dose of him today.
7: Got a fullback in there in Max Bredesen, the rookie, as Murray's under center. Starting lineups brought to you by SoFi. Get your money right. And running right behind Bredesen is Aaron Jones. Put a fullback in, run right behind him with 9 yards. Jones, Antoine Winfield, and Tyke Smith. The safeties make the stop.
14: We talked about Aaron Jones earlier in training camp. The veteran goes over to the rookie Bredesen and said, "You and I are tied together. Good running backs will be tied to that fullback position, no doubt."
7: I think the Vikings have a plane to catch. They have yet to huddle. They go tempo the whole way. Kyler barking signals, line of scrimmage. 1st down and 10, 37 of Tampa Bay. Send the tight end Josh Oliver in motion from right to left. Give it to Jones straight ahead. He'll get the 35 and a pickup of 2.
14: And Steve, to some extent, this is what you see out of Kevin O'Connell's offense now. It's kind of a philosophical shift that started late last season. Remember, they were 4-8 last season, and down the stretch, they won 5 in a row, really by saddling up the running game and almost kind of shifted in terms of what Kevin O'Connell had been doing in his career as a play caller.
7: It is 7 straight wins dating back to last season for Minnesota. 2nd and 8, 35 at Tampa Bay. Coming up on 3 minutes into the game, Kyler's out of the shotgun this time. Takes the snap, inside handoff to Jones, and the Bucs finally make a stop. It's a loss of 1 on the play. Elijah Simmons, second-year player out of Tennessee on the tackle.
14: Tampa Bay plays a 3-4 defense, and those big guys up front, Elijah Simmons being one of them, really are meant to inhale double teams and get off those zone blocks quickly. And then there's a 2nd level of linebackers outside and behind them that are supposed to sweep and make plays.
7: First big play of the football game, 3rd down and 9. At the 36 of the Buccaneers, likely in field goal range. DJ Dallas checks in for the first time. Here's Kyler, drops the pass. Running to his left, a flag comes out. Kyler trying to turn the corner and maybe gets back to the line of scrimmage. Alex Anzalone forced him out. Maybe a loss of 1 on the play. And it's going to bring up a 4th down, but let's check the marker.
15: Holding, offense number 74. That's a 10-yard penalty. 3rd down.
7: Scott Novak is our referee today. The penalty's on the left guard, Donovan Jackson.
14: Donovan Jackson is an absolute road grader, and this happens a lot when your quarterback gets outside the pocket. There's a dedicated launch point initially with Kyler Murray is supposed to be in the pocket. When he escapes to the right, that's when Donovan Jackson reaches and grabs that defensive end.
7: You surprised Tampa didn't decline that penalty?
14: I am a little bit surprised. I was wondering that myself.
7: Would have been a 54-yard field goal attempt. Aaron Jones, the back is split out to the left. Kyler checks it down to Justin Jefferson, has the 40, and nearly gets back to the original line of scrimmage, to the 9. So now they'll have a much better field goal opportunity. 4th down upcoming. Tyke Smith and Vita Vea made the stop.
14: I think that's the difference. What you just said is, I don't think that Kevin O'Connell is going to try to pick up 3rd and whatever, but he's going to try to improve his field goal position. That's exactly what he did.
7: This will be a 54-yard field goal attempt. Will Reichard comes on. Career long is 62, well within his range. DiPaolo the snap, Johnny Hecker the hold, kick on the way, and it is good. Will Reichard. From 54, puts...
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7: With Kelly Stauffer and Courtney Cronin, I'm Steve Levy. Late window week 3. Minnesota Vikings got the opening kick and marched down the field and got a 54-yard field goal from Reichert. Now Baker Mayfield and the Buccaneers will get a turn. Ball on a tee at the 35. Back deep for Tampa Bay at their own 5. Kenny Gainwell and Cameron Johnson. Kick is in the air. And it will be Gainwell from the 5, 10, 20, left side, 25, stutter step, 30, 35, and takes a pile of purple out with him to the 41-yard line. A 40-yard kick return by Kenny Gainwell. Speaking of purple, here's Courtney Cronin.
23: Steve, this is not usually the time of year where people want to leave Minnesota. It's nice during the fall, but there are a whole ton of Vikings fans here from one end of the end zone to the other, east to west. The entire 100 level filled with purple. We knew this is a good fan base. It travels well, certainly showing up today.
7: 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And on first down on the ground, pickup of 4, Bucky Irving goes straight ahead.
14: And Tampa Bay comes out kind of with an attitude type of formation. 3 tight ends in the game, a single running back, 1 wide receiver. And I think that's exactly where Tampa Bay needs to go today against this blitz heavy Brian Flores team. You have to run right at that. They're going to make a lot of plays look bad, but then all of a sudden you're going to gash him for 1.
7: Second down and 6 from the 44. Baker Mayfield's out of the gun, has Irving behind him. 3 to snap it, they get it away. Bit of a high snap. Mayfield brings it down, gives it to Irving. He'll get across the 45, maybe a yard to the 46. Josh Metellus made the stop for Minnesota. Is there a DC that gets more attention in the whole league than Brian Flores?
14: No, I don't think so, but really much deserved. Innovation at its best.
7: Third down and 5. Flag flies. Baker throws and knocked away. Incomplete. Wanted Jalen McMillan. Metellus had the coverage. We'll check the marker.
15: Legal formation on the offense. Number 78 was in the backfield. Penalties declined.
7: That's on their all-world left tackle, Tristan Wirfs. But how
14: How much of that maybe is the illegal formation is because what Minnesota shows on defense?
3: I think that's a little bit of it. And that particular time, Steve, I don't really understand at third and four why you want to hurry up as if you're that type of offense. And that's why people didn't get lined up right. You're exactly right. You want to get lined up and take an extra look at that defense to kind of discern it a little bit, but they didn't even have the right formation.
14: There is an injured Buccaneers player down at the 40-yard line. And you can hear the boos from the crowd. Fourth down and five. And the punting unit is out there.
3: I believe that's Jalen McMillan that's down. He was the intended receiver, and it was kind of an awkward hit from behind. The ball was low. He had a chance to catch it, but then he got bent over his left knee a little bit, and he's walking off the field now.
14: We'll keep an eye on him. Get Courtney Cronin down on the field. Riley Dixon is set to punt for the first time. Miles Price back deep for Minnesota. Price ranges over 15-yard line right side. Cuts in 20, 30. Has a gas and seeing him in the middle. At the 40, down to 50, 30, 25, 20. One man to beat. They won't catch him. Miles Price, 85 yards on the punt return. Touchdown, Minnesota. Miles Price had a 68-yard kick return week one for a touchdown against Green Bay. A career long of 43 yards on a punt return last season against Chicago. Here he goes, 85 yards for the special teams.
5: Unsportsmanlike conduct on the receiving team. Players not in uniform came out onto the field. A 15-yard penalty will be enforced on the try.
3: It was incredibly well blocked. The gunners were down there, and that's why it takes a lot of courage to be a punt returner. Those gunners are flying down, and in this case, they got blocked past Miles Price, fielded it cleanly, and then he just kind of weaves his way as you have a hat on a hat in that punt return. Incredibly well executed by Minnesota.
14: So Price, who has had some long returns, as we mentioned, second-year player at Indiana. That's his first NFL touchdown on the special teams. And due to the excessive celebration, it'll be an extra long, extra point. But it is good. They tack on 15, so it's a 48-yard extra point, in essence, for Will Reichard. And Minnesota is off and flying here in Tampa now. There's 8:43 to go in the first quarter. Vikings 10, Buccaneers nothing. 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
2: Jim Baskwell from our Progressive Studios. Good one in our nation's capital, Washington. 21 points off turnovers. Lead the Seahawks under two to go. 33-31 in search of their first win. 8:43 to go in the opening quarter. 10-0 Vikings. Let's go back to Raymond James Stadium with Courtney Cronin, Kelly Stauffer, and Steve Levy.
7: All right, Jim, thank you. The Vikings' last punt return for a touchdown was 10 years ago. Marcus Sherrills did it against the Houston Texans. Miles Price has the Vikings on the board. Riker bounces one to Kenny Gainwell. Picks it up 15, has the 20, and will fall forward to the 21. Back down to Courtney Cronin.
23: Quick injury update for you. Jalen McMillan, the Tampa Bay Buccaneers wide receiver, has a knee injury. He is questionable to return. I saw him go into the injury tent and then leave the injury tent with his helmet. No noticeable limp, guys, but he was walking back to the locker room with two trainers.
7: Courtney, he's had injury issues. Last year, he missed the first 13 games due to a neck injury and only got into four games a season ago. Had 12 catches for 178 yards. All right, the Buccaneers need to get something going already in a 10-0 hole here at home. Baker off play action, wants to throw. Somehow able to get out of trouble from the 10. Throws off his back foot, and it's dropped. Bucky Irving could not hang on. Levi Drake Rodriguez had the pressure on Baker Mayfield. And they were already booing here when they attempted to punt the football away.
14: Not a good sign.
7: This could get ugly early here,
14: yeah,
7: pal.
14: No kidding. Baker Mayfield did an exceptional job avoiding that blitz by Brian Flores. We're going to obviously see that a ton. It's a show of blitz, and that's what's non-traditional about what Flores does. It's a lot of 7-8, sometimes 9 men up on early downs as opposed to just third down.
7: Second down and 10 from the 20. Irving motions out to the right. Baker throws, fires it into a seam to Kate Otten, the tight end. Out to the 35 and a pickup of 15, exactly what the doctor ordered for the Bucs.
14: And it was on time and on target, and that's when Baker Mayfield is at his best. When he trusts what he sees, he's decisive, his feet are good, and that's what he did right there. The big tight end got in that zone window, and the quarterback found him.
7: Ninth catch of the season for Cade Otten. First down and 10, 34-yard line of Tampa Bay. Otten goes in motion from left to right and jumps into the backfield with Mayfield and Bucky Irving out of the shotgun. Baker turns around, hands off to Irving. Stutter step, has the 40 and beyond, out to the 42. Pickup of 8, Theo Jackson the tackle. So Minnesota was already the top blitzing defense in the NFL by a wide margin. With a 10-0 lead, do they blitz more? Or do you think they want more coverage than knowing the Bucs are going to pass?
14: Yeah, I think that's who they are. I don't think they call off the dogs for quite some time. And I think they blitz more than the next team in the NFL by like 30% or some insane thing.
7: Second down and 2, 42-yard line of the Buccaneers. Tampa needs points. Irving is slowed. Flag comes in as Bucky runs out to the 45. Pick up a 3. Couple of flags on the field. Looks like it's going to go against the Vikings defense.
15: Personal foul. Face mask on a defense number 15. 15 yards will be out of the dead ball spot and automatic. First down.
7: That's on Dallas Turner, who's having an unbelievable start to the season, really benefiting maybe more than anyone from that Brian Flores defense.
14: Yeah, and they were hoping that this would be the year that Dallas Turner had a breakout, and he not only has stepped up in terms of his production, but also his leadership. They traded Jonathan Grenard in the offseason to the Philadelphia Eagles, so there was a void in that leadership, and Dallas Turner just stepped right into it.
7: I think Grenard was hoping to make his Eagles debut. They play on Monday night in Chicago against the Bears. Here's Baker, loads up, middle of the field, and is caught. Ted Hurst the third, running away from people for an easy touchdown. Bit of a slant cut to the middle. Ted Hurst, welcome to the NFL. Rookie out of Georgia State, his first NFL touchdown. And the Buccaneers are on the board.
3: Steve, for as much as Brian Flores blitzes, they actually play a really high percentage of zone coverage. This is too high coverage, and Josh Metellus got turned completely around thinking that Hurts was going to go to the corner. Instead, he planted one foot out and then went to the post, and that's exactly where Baker Mayfield found him.
0: A minute 59 after the punt return touchdown, the Buccaneers answer right back. Chase McLaughlin boots through the extra point, and Tampa Bay won't go away. 6:44 to play in the first quarter. It's the Vikings 10, the Buccaneers 7. This is Football Sunday on ESPN Radio, presented by Gusto.
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0: With Kelly Stoffer and Courtney Cronin, I'm Steve Levy from Tampa, Florida. We're off to a flying start here. It's 10-7. The Vikings lead the Buccaneers. We've had a 40-yard touchdown catch. We've had a 86-yard officially punt return. We got a lot going on. And the two touchdowns are both by first-time NFL touchdown makers in the NFL. McLaughlin kicks it away. Right side, Miles Price, who had the punt return for a score. Won't have that kind of gap now. Knocked out of bounds right side at the 30-yard line by Keyonte Scott.
3: And Steve just kind of saw a button on that Brian Flores defense. They blitz at 78%. The second team in the league that's closest to them, Tampa Bay at 49%. Those numbers are absurd, but here's the difference. Flores gets pressure on the quarterback when they blitz. Tampa Bay has really had a hard time doing that defensively.
0: If Minnesota's so successful at it, why don't more teams do it?
3: I don't know. Seattle does it a lot, and I think they just won a Super Bowl.
0: Yeah,
3: so
0: that
3: let's just
0: out
3: start
0: for them.
3: There.
0: But the gap is crazy.
3: Yeah,
0: no kidding. 30% less.
3: You have to have a pretty significant constitution to do what Flores does defensively.
0: And your talent must play into
3: sure.
0: that as well, into your defensive scheme. First down and 10 for the Vikings at the 30. Here's Kyler Murray, wants to throw. Has all sorts of time. Now will scramble to his right. Has the 30, and Kyler will slide down to the 35 and takes a bit of a hit. Murray wanted a flag there. It's a pickup of 4. Remember, Kyler Murray was hurt 11 snaps into the opener and suffered a concussion
7: week one against Green Bay. That was his first concussion in his NFL career and in his eighth year in the NFL. And he says his first since college in 2015.
14: That's unbelievable, as much as he runs around, not unlike Baker Mayfield. But he's a former baseball player, but I would suggest getting down on the slide just a little bit sooner. It was very much like the play that we just witnessed him running out to the right side.
7: Second down and five at the 35. Fullback Max Bredesen is in there. They'll run behind him to the left with Aaron Jones. Flag comes in. Pick up a two on the run.
15: Holding. Offense number 84. That's a 10-yard penalty. Second down.
7: Yaya Diaby is down. And he's down face first on the turf. And getting medical attention.
14: Yeah, and not good, Steve. We talked about the lack of pressure that Tampa Bay defensively has been getting. Reuben Bain isn't playing today. Yaya Diaby was supposed to be the opposite end along with David Walker, and those three guys have been banged up, and the pressure numbers have fallen through the basement.
7: And even when they get there sometimes, Alex Anzalone leads the NFL in missed tackles.
14: Yeah.
7: So they got some issues there.
14: Exactly. Get pressure on the quarterback is one thing, but you got to get him to the ground. You know, it isn't all about the sack, really. It's about affecting that position. But you got to get him to the ground when you have a chance.
7: Diaby walks off under his own power, albeit slowly. And we're poised for a second down and 15. For the Vikings from their own 25. Minnesota's first possession, their two best offensive players touch the ball on every play. Four Aaron Jones runs and two Justin Jefferson catches.
14: It's a pretty good game plan.
7: Yeah, secret to their success.
14: Give it to the guys that are really good at what they're doing.
7: I could have come up with that myself. Second and 15 from the 25. Kyler's out of the shotgun now. Takes the snap. Bucks bring some heat, picked up nicely. T.J. Hockenson makes the catch out of the 28, pick up a six. Tyke Smith made the tackle. Hockenson's eighth catch of the season.
14: And that was a pressure regulator. Kevin O'Connell doing a nice job as a play caller, anticipating the pressure. And so a stick route, just a short turnout route by Hockenson, and he's really the outlet receiver. And more importantly is the fact that Murray hit him on time.
7: Third down and 10 from the 30. Vikings break the huddle. Inside of 5 minutes of play, first quarter. Minnesota already a 10-7 lead, and they have the football. Kyler Murray out of the shotgun. Bit of a low snap. Pressure from the Buccaneers. Kyler looking to escape, and he does. Has the 30. Trying to cut around left side. Should be very close to the marker. Runs out of bounds at the 40. Picks up 11. Needed 10. And that should be good enough for a first down. They'll move the chains.
14: And that is vintage Kyler Murray. You want him to stay in the pocket and exhaust his progression, and he did that. He had a concept to the left side. It was covered up really well. Single high safety, man-to-man underneath. The Vikings could not get separation. But this is the thing, Steve. When you see him pump in the as he's still in the pocket, he has to get out then, because if he does something more than that, that's when he gets himself in trouble devaluing the football.
7: 3 seconds on the play clock, and you can see Kyler out there with his hands on his hips, and Kevin O'Connell and the Vikings will burn a timeout there. Down to the field, here's Courtney Cronin.
23: Quick injury update for you. Yaya Diaby on the sideline right now. Looked like it was a right shoulder injury. He was working with the trainer real quick to try to pop something back in. He remains on the sideline, did not go back in. But Kyler Murray, as we're seeing him out here, he has been trying to emphasize sliding and sliding safely. He's never really had concussions, guys. The last one for him came 2015 when he was at Oklahoma. It was a game against Texas A&M. And I know this has been brought up throughout the week. He said, you know, I usually don't get hurt like that. So this is kind of a new experience for him working through the concussion protocol process.
14: That concussion information about Kyler that Courtney just talked about is maybe the most unbelievable stat I've heard today.
7: You think about how much he runs around and the contact he takes. First down and 10 from the 41. Damon Claiborne in the football game for the first time. Rookie out of Wake Forest, sixth round pick. He'll pick up 3 yards.
14: And the new play caller that Kevin O'Connell is, in terms of new philosophy, he doesn't want to wander too far away from the run game. He wants to be more balanced. He talked about in the past he's been more about kind of what it looks like and the stats behind his team. And really the end of last season when they started running more than they passed and won five in a row, he's like, you know what? There's something to this.
7: Second down and seven from the Minnesota 44. Kyler's on the center. Has the fullback Bredesen in there to the left. Running behind him is Claiborne. That'll go for a loss. Tampa Bay was ready for that, led by David Walker, second-year player out of Central Arkansas. Walker didn't play last season, coming back from a torn ACL in the preseason a year ago.
14: And that play was doomed from the beginning. First of all, there was a double clutch on the quarterback center exchange. And then remember I talked to you about Max Bredesen is the fullback. It's always a good idea for the running back to follow the fullback. And that time, Jones did not do it well.
7: Max Bredesen is the younger brother of Ben Bredesen, the offensive lineman here today for the Tampa Bay Buccaneers. DJ Dallas in the game on third down and eight. Kyler right sideline, nearly intercepted. He was fortunate, it just goes incomplete. Ty Felton was the intended target. Zion McCollum had the coverage for the Buccaneers, and the Bucs defense would get off the field.
14: A tight bunch to the right side with Jefferson being the first guy that goes inside, and then Addison breaks it outside. And you're right, if McCollum keeps his feet, he potentially picks that ball off. He kind of ran through the receiver at the same time, but he's going for the football.
7: Johnny Hecker is the punter this week, just signed to the active roster. Brett Thorson out with an injury issue. Hecker boots one to the 10, left side. Cortez Johnson has the sideline, 20-25, where he is forced out of play. Johnny Hecker once was a force in the NFL, comes up with a 48-yard kick as the punt, and we'll step out. Buccaneers football, 2:35 to go. Check that, 2:25 to go in the first quarter. It's the Vikings 10, the Buccaneers 7. 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
2: Jim Basswell from our Progressive Studios. Break up the Cleveland Browns. A second straight comeback for Deshaun Watson and company. 21-18 over the Panthers. He had a pair of scoring strikes to Harold Fannin. 2:25 to go in the opening quarter. Let's go back to Tampa Bay with Courtney Cronin, Kelly Stauffer, and Steve Levy.
7: Jim, thank you. 10-7, Vikings lead, Buccaneers football. Baker Mayfield's out of the gun, first and 10 from his own 25, turns around, hands to Bucky Irving, finds a bit of a crease, He'll be stopped at the 29, pick up a four on the play as we come down to about 2 minutes left in this first quarter.
14: The key to playing against this Brian Flores blitzkrieg is running the football and dictating when you throw it, because if you throw it when he believes you're going to throw it, you're in trouble.
7: Baker empties the backfield, throws, batted up in the air, and nearly intercepted. Oh, should have been picked off. Two Vikings collided. Metellus was in the neighborhood, and he bumped with Blake Cashman. Either Viking could have made the pick. Now neither one does as they both collide.
14: You see, another part of the game plan on that, though, Steve, is you get push at the bottom of the pocket back toward the quarterback, because these guys are undersized, both Kyler and Baker. So if you can get push up front and get your hand up, the result a lot of times is that.
7: Jalen Redmond that time got his hand up at 6'3", 305. Out of the gun on third down and six. Baker throwing quickly. The release, it is caught. Emeka Abuka makes the catch. His first grab, but he's going to be short of the first down marker. Needed the 30-yard line, got the 28.

0: at the 19-yard line. It's a 48-yard punt for Riley Dixon, who will step away. 69 seconds left in this first quarter. It's the Vikings 10 and the Buccaneers 7. This is Football Sunday on ESPN Radio, presented by Gusto.
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0: With Kelly Stopper, I'm Steve Levy, down to Courtney Cronin.
7: Two injury updates for you. Justin Jefferson, questionable to return with an ankle injury. Just saw him come out of the medical tent. I'll have more on.
0: Wow, that's some injury update. Okay, we'll keep an eye. That will send shockwaves around the NFL if Justin Jefferson is hurt. Get the latest on that when we can. Pick up a one off a play. Aaron Jones running to the left. Players come together. Some pushing and shoving. Elijah Roberts made the stop.
8: That kind of changes that game plan a little bit. Remember those good guys that you were getting to the ball too early in this game? There's none better than that guy catching the football in this league.
0: We will watch for that. The injury report on Justin Jefferson. Second down and 9 from the 20. Kyler Murray out of the shotgun. Hockenson motions to the right. Kyler throwing to the left. Buccaneers were ready for it. Pick up a 4. Jordan Anderson made the catch. Jacob Parrish the stop. Back down to Courtney.
7: So I saw Justin Jefferson in the injury tent for about 10 minutes. He has an ankle injury. He's questionable to return. He was trying to move around a bit, jump up and down, but he is on the sideline right now. He is not in the game.
0: All right, Courtney, thank you. Keep us posted. Third down and 4 from the 25. And the play clock doesn't matter because the game clock says zeros. And that's it. Yardage in the first quarter, Minnesota 79, Tampa 78. Can't get much closer than that. One quarter complete here in Tampa, Florida. It's the Vikings 10 and the Buccaneers 7. 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
4: Jim Basswell from our Progressive Studios. Javonte Williams in from 2 yards out. The Cowboys lead. The Ravens lead first, 10-0 in Big D. 10-7 Vikings. Start of the second quarter at Raymond James Stadium with Courtney Cronin, Kelly Stauffer, and Steve Levy.
5: Thank you, Jim. We'll open the second quarter with a third down and 5 for the Vikings from their own 24. Kyler Murray's under center as DJ Davis, the lone setback behind him. Kyler under some pressure, trying to scamper out of there on the run, and he is dragged down from behind on the 22. Alex Anzalone, not a missed tackle there. Loss of 2 on the play, and the Buccaneers defense stiffens. Tampa get the ball back.
6: Very good coverage that time by Tampa Bay, and you remember when Kyler Murray is inside the pocket and he begins to pump the football, typically he needs to hit the escape hatch, and he was a little late that time, and Anzalone was able to get him to the ground, and this offense has kind of sputtered a little bit. You take the queen on the chessboard off, which is Justin Jefferson, there's a domino effect, and I think that the defense for Tampa gets a little more brazen and starts to pressure a little bit more without that threat out there.
5: And the play clock just went down to 0 on punt formation. And I don't think they got the timeout. They took the delay of game. And that'll push him back 5 yards.
6: Well, Johnny Hecker was just signed like 5 minutes ago. So maybe yes, he forgot the timing rules in this league.
5: Another guy was running out late. Look like he had 10 men on the field. So now, push back to the 17. Hecker will punt for the second time. Tez Johnson stands at his own 30. Hecker from the 6, boots it away in some traffic. Tez Johnson will signal fair catch, run up at the 40. It's a 44-yard punt for Hecker. And so the Buccaneers will start with really good field position here.
6: Well, you wonder about Tampa Bay offensively, what are they hanging their hat on right now? They really don't seem to have enough juice to drive the football efficiently to get points. And that one scoring play came off the big play to Hurts to score the football. So you just wonder where they're going to find enough yards to drive it consistently.
5: They have another new offensive coordinator in Zach Robinson. He's the 5th different OC since Todd Bowles has been here in Tampa. Baker wants the throw. First down and 10 from the 40. Under pressure, trying to scramble, and is swallowed up by a sea of purple led by Kyle Van Noy for a loss of 7 on the play.
6: Play action pass on first down in this league is really a double-edged sword, because if you're not successful, now you're chasing yourself on this drive against Brian Flores, and that is essentially never a good idea.
5: And for all the blitz, and the Vikings came in tied for the league lead in sacks. They don't spend a lot of money on their guys up front. They get low cost where it comes to their salary cap with the big fellas up front, but big production. That's a good recipe to win. Second down and 17 from their own 33, and flags fly.
7: Right of the ball being snapped. Timeout, Tampa Bay. First charge, 32nd timeout.
5: Tampa has to burn a timeout. This drive is not going. They start at their own 40 and just made mistakes after that, give up the sack, and now have to burn a timeout.
6: You talked about the new offensive coordinator, Zach Robinson, and I feel like what Todd Bowles is trying to do is tap into 2024 again, when Liam Cohen was here and Baker Mayfield had never been better. So you go get another guy from that same Sean McVay bloodline, and actually Liam Cohen and Zach Robinson were on the Rams staff together. So you're trying to rekindle Baker Mayfield at his best in 2024. Career numbers across the board for that quarterback.
5: See what Liam Cohen did today? Jacksonville 35, New England 6.
6: That's what Todd Bowles wants here.
5: Yeah, you would. Baker Mayfield airs it out. Wanted Chris Godwin Jr. They could not hook up. Maybe some misconnection there, or it's just a really bad miss by Baker.
6: No, I think it was. I would put this on the receiver, quarterback's perspective.
5: Yeah, you would.
6: Chris Godwin runs what's called a curl route. And so you have pressure inside underneath that you want to stay away from. And you want to come what they call right back down the stem, which is toward the line of scrimmage, instead of leaking inside to that coverage. As a quarterback, you feel that and you throw it kind of naturally outside more.
5: This crowd is getting antsy, as you can hear. Third and 17 from the 33. Baker, quick throw out to the right to Godwin. Has the 40, has the 45. But nowhere near the first down marker. It's a pickup of 13, needed 17, and it's going to bring up fourth down. And here comes the punt unit again. Should mention that Jalen McMillan, who was shaken up early, is ruled out of the game with a knee injury.
6: And where are those explosive elements in this offense? We can talk about Baker Mayfield all we want, but who is he going to get the ball to? Remember a guy named Mike Evans, who played here forever and had over 13,000 yards playing for this team, is no longer on the roster.
5: Riley Dixon's third punt of the game. Miles Price had some trouble with that one, nearly muffed it. Able to hang on to it somehow at the 13-yard line of the Vikings. 41-yard punt for Riley Dixon again.
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5: You're just joining us. Price returned a punt earlier for 86-yard touchdown. There's 12:11 to go in the second quarter. It remains the Vikings 10 and the Buccaneers 7. 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
4: Jim Basswolf from our Progressive Studios. Derrick Henry in from 4 yards out. Ravens on the board, trailing late first quarter in Dallas 10-7. That's our count with the Vikings up top. Let's go back to Raymond James Stadium with Courtney Cronin, Kelly Stauffer, and Steve Levy.
5: Jim, thank you. Vikings on the field, first down and 10 from their own 13. And again, no Justin Jefferson to open this series. Pitch out to the right to Aaron Jones Sr. to stay on his feet and get out to about the 18-yard line. And a pickup of 5 for Aaron Jones, his 6th rush. He's joining the team, Kelly, in 2024. Vikes are 17-4 when Jones has 10 or more rushing attempts.
6: And you saw him do that for 7 years with the Packers, and it was kind of a rejuvenated Aaron Jones last week. And I think that offensive line is ready to be a cornerstone of a really good run game in Minnesota.
5: Yeah, he rushed for 105 yards last week against Chicago. Actually took a pay cut this season to come back. Big part of the offense here. There he takes the handoff and falls forward for a yard. Kalijah Kancey made the tackle for Tampa Bay. That's going to bring up a third down.
6: It's amazing how often in this game, especially in the NFL, they can do whatever they want offensively, but it always comes down to this money down. Can you convert on third down and extend the drive?
5: Third and 4 from the 19. Watch Kyler on the scramble here. He's out of the shotgun. Has Jones to his left. Kyler drops back. Pocket is good for the time being. Now steps up, trying to avoid. And he can't avoid the rush. Drop back at the 9-yard line for a loss of 9. David Walker got in there for the sack. That must be great coverage because Murray did have some time there.
6: Yeah, I think that is quintessential coverage sack, and quite frankly it was poor quarterbacking because this ball had to go out somewhere. Save the yardage, don't punt from your own end zone. This is kind of the nemesis of Kyler Murray, that competitiveness, and he has a hard time giving up on plays. Airmail that out of bounds and save a little yardage, and he takes the sack instead.
5: Johnny Hecker punting from his end zone for the third time. Bit of a shank job. Ted Johnson lets it bounce. He's pointing to it, and it will go out of bounds just across midfield. Buccaneers will get great field position again to begin this drive. Just a 41-yard punt from Johnny Hecker in place of the injured Brett Thorson. We'll step away. 10:06 to go until halftime. It's the Vikings 10 and the Buccaneers 7. This is Football Sunday on ESPN Radio, presented by Gusto.
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20: On first down and 10, Bucky Irving, the ball carrier, will pick up 5. Jalen Redmond made the stop.
6: And a play we haven't seen much of yet today, kind of a counter play, or really a tight end insert. Payne Durham moves from his right to his left, acts as if he's going to go across the formation. Instead, he inserts in the B gap, and Bucky Irving just follows him essentially as a fullback right in that B gap hole.
20: Bucky Irving can catch the football out of the backfield, too, has 11 catches this season, among the leaders among all running backs receiving. Another handoff, this time for 3, and it'll bring up a third down and short just beyond midfield.
6: This is what I have a concern about, where Tampa Bay is concerned offensively, is being able to drive it. In this league, you have to have a run game. You also have to have a game where you get explosives once in a while, and then you have to have a quarterback that values the football and throws the football away at times, doesn't take those negative yards, and sometimes Tampa Bay is lacking 2 or 3 of those things.
20: Buccaneers have yet to convert on third down. Here's 3rd and 2 at the 44 of Tampa. Sean Tucker in the backfield now. Baker fakes to Tucker, throws, and is caught! 30-yard line, it's Kate Otten, has the 15-10, and rumbles down. They'll mark him down at the 7-yard line. Metellus made the stop, likely preventing a touchdown. Second big play for Kate Otten, that's good for 37.
6: And this couldn't have been thrown any better. The tight end, Kate Otten, is running a seam right behind the linebacker, Eric Wilson. And that ball was halfway to the tight end before he even knew the ball was intended for him. He turns around, and he could have caught it with his eyes closed because it hit him right in both hands. That was amazing.
20: Otten signed a new 3-year, $30 million contract, and he's earning it here today. On first down and goal from the 7, flags fly as Bucky Irving crashes down to the 3.
7: Holding, offense number 69. That's a 10-yard penalty. First down.
20: That's on Cody Mauch, the 4th-year player at a North Dakota State right guard.
6: And that's a gut punch when you have that explosive play finally, and then you run it up in there, which you're getting a good run fit on this drive in particular, but then you have the holding penalty to create that kind of in-drive adversity.
20: Kelly, I'm sorry to interrupt you there. That was Justin Jefferson walking off now to the Vikings locker room with 7.5 to go. As soon as Courtney gets an update, we'll get you that information. So it's 1st and goal now from the 17 after the penalty. Play action, Baker wants to throw, completes underneath, more flags come out. Irving makes the catch out of the backfield, down to the 13. But I think the Buccaneers keep going the wrong way here. Let's see. You can hear the groans from the crowd.
7: Holding, offense number 62. 10-yard penalty. First down.
20: That's on Graham Barton, the starting center. He had a big holding penalty against Cleveland last week, one on the final drive that might have cost the Buccaneers the game.
6: Jalen Redmond, the zero technique, right over top of the center. Graham Barton is just bull rushing him, is going to deposit him right into the lap of Baker Mayfield. And obviously, Graham Barton was holding on for dear life.
20: You don't see this every day. How about first and goal from the 27? What do you got for that play, Doctor?
6: That's not your wheelhouse.
20: No. Here's Baker. Quick throw. Completes to Abuka. He's down to the 14-yard line. That's one way of getting some yardage back. Pick up a 13. Second grab for Emeka Ebuka.
6: A couple more of those type of plays. But Ebuka was that guy that was brought in to almost be the Robin to Mike Evans' Batman. And then Mike Evans doesn't re-sign here. He goes to catch passes for Brock Purdy. So now you're kind of looking for that field stretching alpha in that receiver room, and I'm not so sure he's in that room yet.
20: Ebuka just one touchdown in his last 10 games. Here's Baker. Throws underneath out of the 10. There's Irving out of the backfield for four. Eric Wilson makes the stop.
6: I think it's a great idea, not only today against this blitzing defense, but over the course of the season, you have to get Bucky Irving factored in a lot of ways. He obviously can carry the football, but you mentioned it earlier, Steve. He's a really good receiver out of the backfield. So it's about cumulative touches, and he needs to have a lot of them.
20: Gainwell in there now for Irving. This is third and goal from the 10. Got to think you got a field goal in the bank here, but they're looking for six. Send Ted Hurst in motion. Baker looking right side as a man and just threw it too far. Wanted Kenny Gainwell, the running back, on the wheel route, back corner, right side of the end zone, and just overshot him. And they'll have to settle for a field goal attempt.
6: And you described it exactly right. And quite frankly, Tampa Bay and Zach Robinson had exactly what they wanted. Gainwell went to the flat, and a lot of running backs will run that flat route, and then Gainwell turned up on that, kind of going to the fade, and it was just overthrown. Had a step and a half on it.
20: Chase McLaughlin from 28 yards away to tie the game, and he has. A game that very much started in a big way for the Vikings. Really, ever since Justin Jefferson went out of the game, it's been all Tampa Bay. 5:33 to go, second quarter. It's the Buccaneers 10, the Vikings 10. 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
3: Rich Eisen here. In my house, the best moments don't always happen when I'm sitting still. Maybe the game's in overtime, or my favorite podcast is getting to the good part, or the playlist just found its groove. That's what I like about Sonos. 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
1: Steve, Justin Jefferson walked on his own back to the locker room. He has not been on the field since early in the first quarter when he caught a 10-yard screen pass. He went into the injury tent. The team is still listening to him. Is questionable with an ankle injury. I had my eyes on him for about 15 minutes of real time. He kept trying to run in place and was not able to get back in the game.
20: I mean, that might be the headline around the entire NFL. Miles Price, 20, cuts all the way across the field to the right. He'll cover a lot of yards east and west, but not so much north and south. And he'll get out to the 27-yard line. Kenny Gainwell, the special team stop.
6: You know, when those guys like Jefferson, who are the best at what they do in this business, get a little tweak in the lower body, it's much different than you and I getting a tweak. We can press through it and kind of mud it around a little bit like a Ford truck, but the Ferraris kind of have to set aside a bit.
20: Get him in the shop and quick.
6: Yeah, no kidding.
20: 10-10 football game. 5.5 to go until halftime. Minnesota football, first down and 10 for their own 27. Kyler Murray on the center, a little play action, wants the throw. Kyler loads up, deep shot left side. Jordan Addison is there. Did he get it in bounds? He did. Jordan Addison makes the grab into Tampa territory. Very soft coverage there. He was wide open. Pick up a 30.
6: Stacked receivers to the left side. The one receiver, Felton, goes short, and then Addison goes long. The right foot was down. Was the left toe drug? I'm not so sure he got the left toe in.
20: You think the Vikings want to hustle up and snap this ball, but they don't. And a challenge flag comes out.
6: And Steve, Kyler Murray had more room than that. You could have put
7: Tampa
6: the ball
7: Bay challenging the ruling of a catch.
6: More on the body instead of leading him outside, and it wouldn't have been that close. I'm not sure the left toe got down.
20: You know, it is interesting also that Addison could be so open with the absence of Justin Jefferson. All that attention is usually on 18. You think it'll go over to Addison's way as we watch some replays in the Tampa challenge.
6: It's going to be close, and it was a fantastic job by Addison just to make it close at all, because that ball was leading him outside on the sideline. The right foot gets down and the left toe tap. I think it's good. Looking at that, slow-mo.
20: That is close, man.
6: That is beautiful.
20: Clip your toenails.
6: Yeah.
20: That's how close that could be.
6: And Kyler Murray doing a very good job of staying in the pocket. I love the man as a quarterback when he's patient in the pocket.
20: They just put it on the Jumbotron, and it looks clear cut there on that giant screen. That's a catch, and the Colin Field should stand.
6: And you got a little bit of disconnection in the coverage. You had a safety on the hash, and then you had a corner rolled up. The rolled up corner was occupied by Ty Felton, the short receiver, and then Addison found that
7: after
6: point
7: reviewing
6: in the
7: play, the receiver controlled the ball, got 2 feet down inbounds. Ball stands on the field as a catch. Tampa Bay will be charged with their second timeout.
20: So there you go. Good live calls by this officiating group.
6: Yeah, and I actually like the challenge by Todd Bowles also. It was worth it because that was incredibly close. He touched the left toe down, did Addison, and then he drags it, and white paint from the sideline came up. That's what I think deceived a lot of people in this stadium.
20: So the play stands, good for 30. First down and 10 for the Vikings at the 43 of the Buccaneers. Hockenson in motion left to right. Kyler wants the throw. Set up the screen. And just too much for Jones to bring down. Had blockers in front of him. And Murray made it too high for Jones to handle.
6: And the perfect call against that defense. You talked about it, Steve. They were coming after Kyler Murray. That play call anticipation against pressure. Throw the screen over the top. And I think that's where a little bit of the lack of height comes into play for Kyler Murray. Had a hard time going over that pressure and threw an inaccurate pass to the screen back.
20: Did you ever miss on a screen?
6: Yeah, once in a while.
20: Sure.
6: Once in a while.
20: You were taller than Kyler Murray, though. Second down and 10 from the 43. Off the incompletion, Murray's out of the shotgun. As three receivers to the right, they're going to run out of that formation to the left with Aaron Jones for a pickup of two. Anzalone and Vea make the stop. We're under five to play until halftime, tied at 10 in Tampa. Big third down and eight coming up here. This might be on the spot on the field to take an extra shot at fourth down and maybe two plays. Be a really long field goal from this point. Be a 59-yard attempt. All right, let's see. Here's Murray out of the gun, third and eight from the 41. Protection is good. Kyler loads up, left side, has a man. It is caught down to the one, and rolling into the end zone for a touchdown is Jordan Addison. The defensive back, Parrish, went down. There was no contact. So Addison, who caught it, was down on the one, untouched, then rolled one more yard in the end zone for a touchdown, and the Vikings go back on top.
6: And the NFL is a matchup league, and you talked about Justin Jefferson going back to the locker room, so he's not in there. So where are we looking for a matchup? And right now, the feature wide receiver is Jordan Addison. Gets matched up one-on-one with Jacob Parrish, starts inside and then goes vertical. And what a great adjustment on the ball at the end. And that happens so often. The receiver finds it, defensive back doesn't. Big play, Minnesota.
20: And like you mentioned earlier, that ball was well in the air before Addison ever turned around. And the second he got his head around, the ball found him too. Really impressive, good timing. You think Kyler Murray and Addison have been playing together forever. Extra point on the way from Will Reichert, and he boots it through. And Minnesota, who earlier led 10-0, Tampa came back to tie it at 10, and the Vikings go back on top 17-10. What's your take on Kyler Murray coming back, first game back after the concussion?
6: He looks comfortable for sure, and I'll be honest, he had 11 plays in that opening week, and they did not look so good before he got knocked out of the game. But you just mentioned the timing. That ball was in the air to Jordan Addison a long time. I remember Justin Jefferson saying in training camp, obviously new to Kyler Murray and vice versa, he said, "It's like he feels me already, that sense of anticipation." And Kyler Murray's been known for that for a long time. The thing that has hampered Kyler Murray's really development into more of a superstar is he doesn't know when to give up on plays. Ultra competitive, which a lot of quarterbacks are, but you look at the greats out there like Manning and Brady, they talk about the plays you give up on, when you throw the football away, when you make those decisions, it's really what separates the great ones from just the really good ones.
20: I think I opened the show asking you any thoughts staying with Carson Wentz. You're 2-0. I guess at this point the feeling was correct going to Kyler Murray in this spot.
6: Yeah. Carson Wentz only has so much gas in the tank, and they might be getting a little low having played two games already.
20: Both in the division, both victories.
6: Exactly.
20: Pretty impressive. A lot of people had Minnesota fourth in that division in the projections to start the season. They might take the division over here. Running it back is Kenny Gainwell. Straight ahead. Flags come in. 32 on the kick return back. We'll check the penalty marker.
8: During the return, holding. Receiving team number 29. That's a 10-yard penalty. First down.
20: Buccaneers continue to make mistakes.
6: Yeah, I think that's their sixth penalty, if I'm counting right. And you're right, with offense that's really challenged to get yards, let alone drive the football consistently, and you keep shooting yourself in the foot like this.
20: Flag was thrown on Miles Killebrew. And so Tampa Bay has the football now. They have just one timeout left to use here in the first half with 4:06 to go. 17-10 Minnesota. There's Bucky Irving weaving his way through traffic. He'll pick up four and get the 20-yard line.
6: And you just have to be obviously careful right here if you're actually don't like that word for a quarterback, but you have to be smart with the football if you're Kyler Murray. You're probably going to get a chance to throw it right here. And with all things said and done, 17-10 at halftime, when your offense really hasn't had much of a pulse outside of a big play, I think you would take that and go into halftime, talk about it, and come out in the second half and try to have a little more juice offensively.
20: 3.5 to go. Second down and 6 from the 20. Baker Mayfield under center as Tez Johnston in motion. Baker takes the snap, rolling to his left, wants to run, tucks it, and then will slide down. Pick up a four. Where he first touched down is where they spot him. It's going to be the 24-yard line, bring up a third and short.
6: Dallas Turner was the defensive end to that side, really outside linebacker, and he lost contain, and you can't do that on Baker Mayfield, or he's going to make you pay for it just like that.
20: You mentioned trying to force it and push it down the field. That's one of the emphasis under the new OC, Zach Robinson. They're trying to get it to their outside receivers more. Well, that has just not been there. Not just today, but in the first 2 weeks as well. Third and two for the 24. Baker wants to throw for it. Lots of green in front of him. Wants to run for it and won't get there. Needed two, got one. Taken down from behind by Dallas Turner. What a start to the season for Turner in this Brian Flores defense. Looked like there was a lot of running. I thought he was going to get 10 yards there.
6: I was going to say the same thing. It was going to be an explosive play, I thought, because Baker Mayfield saw it immediately and kind of felt that parting of the Red Seas and stepped up inside. And Dallas Turner kind of doubled back from his outside linebacker position and made a fantastic play. You certainly don't go for it right here, correct?
20: I don't think so. Also, the game is in the balance. It's fourth and one. The Bucs wanted to take it down to the two-minute warning, and Minnesota said, I don't think so. And so the Vikings use a timeout here.
6: Well, right now, Tampa Bay, at least personnel-wise, is getting really big. Brought in a couple more offensive linemen, so they're at least giving the impression that they want to go for it right here. I don't think this is a wise decision.
20: I'm with you. And now they announce it's a first down. I didn't see virtual measurement.
6: Baker Mayfield is very charismatic, and I think he had a little bit of time to talk the officials into giving him that line to gain. That was insane.
20: At home with Baker Mayfield. I don't know. Maybe that was replay assist.
6: No kidding.
20: And they put time back on the clock. So there's 2:20 left until halftime, and the clock is spinning down now. And it's first down and 10 for the Buccaneers. And the Vikings get to keep that timeout. So now Minnesota has two timeouts to play with. That was an odd exchange.
6: And now we let it go down to the two-minute warning, apparently.
20: Right.
6: Unless, of course, we give them another first down or something.
20: Right. With a fresh set of downs, Minnesota won't spend it here. And we'll take a break. Rather interesting. At home with Baker Mayfield, just like those commercials. 2 minutes even to go until halftime. It's the Vikings 17, the Buccaneers 10. This is Football Sunday on ESPN Radio, presented by Gusto.
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6: With Kelly Stauffer and Courtney Cronin here in Tampa, I'm Steve Levy. Fresh out of the two-minute warning, Buccaneers trail by 10. Tampa has the football. First down and 10 from their own 26-yard line. Baker Mayfield is out of the shotgun. Has Irving to his left and two wide receivers. He throws and it is knocked away. Eric Wilson got a hand on and able to deflect that pass down. And it'll bring up a second down and 10. 17-10, Minnesota has the lead. Tampa Bay with the ball. Baker wants to throw. Across the middle, it is dropped. A little behind the intended target. Cade Otton made that more difficult than it had to be. But he can't bring it down. Blake Cashman had the coverage.
4: And that's the same type of concept that Baker Mayfield tried to hit on first down. You're trying to get the tight end into that void. Two high safeties, zone underneath. You try to work that big tight end into that middle area between the hashes, and right as of now, it hasn't been that successful.
6: Third down and 10 from the 26. Mayfield out of the shotgun, takes a snap. Vikings bring some pressure. Baker able to duck out of it for the time being. Mayfield back of the 10 in all sorts of trouble. And he'll have to throw it away out of bounds. Pressure from Tyrion Ingram Dawkins. And there's pressure coming on every play from that Brian Flores defense. Mayfield did a good job actually just getting rid of that.
4: You're exactly right, because that was a sack waiting to happen. But that's the essence of what Minnesota does defensively. Brian Flores covers all of the offensive linemen plus one, so the running back has to be accounted for also, but not all of them are coming. And then ultimately they got pressure on Baker Mayfield.
6: Fourth punt of the day from Riley Dixon. From his 15, puts it in the air. Miles Price, who has an 86-yard punt return earlier, will signal for the fair catch left side, outside the numbers, at the 20-yard line. It's a good punt of 54 yards for Riley Dixon. So Minnesota will take over. And they've got two timeouts remaining and a minute 39 left.
4: Yeah, situational football, Steve, that you practice all the time during the week. You have a kind of two-minute variations, and certainly this is almost prototypical. A minute 39 left, two timeouts. You're telling Kyler Murray, we can work the middle of the field if we want to. Value the football. We don't want to give Tampa Bay anything that they haven't earned in this first half. But if it's there, let's make some hay and try to get some points on the board.
6: And still no Justin Jefferson. He remains in the Vikings locker room. First down and 10 from the 20-yard line. Kyler Murray takes a snap, pitches to the left to Aaron Jones. They come out running out to the 26, pick above six. Jacob Parrish the stop, and the clock will move 1:25 and counting till halftime.
4: The quick pitch outside to the left, and Christian Darrisaw, that big left tackle, slides around and leads the running back outside.
6: Kyler Murray out of the shotgun now, second and four for the 26. Kyler throws, it's batted down at the line of scrimmage and goes incomplete. Look, this is nothing new. Kyler's been 5'10 his whole life as a professional quarterback.
4: Not exactly. Oh, yeah, there you go. Right. Not his whole life.
6: Right. But and he's probably not 5'10. That's what it says in the program. Yeah. You guys always lie about that an inch or two.
4: Yeah, no question. And I've given our statistician, Paul Newman, a lot to do.
6: But hello, Newman.
4: I wonder how many balls Kyler Murray has had batted down in his career. Can we effort that a little bit?
6: He'll have that for you before halftime, I'm sure. Vita Vea knocked that one down. It's third down and four from their own 26. Here's Murray wants to throw. Loads up, middle of the field, deep shots, got a man, and it is knocked away. It was underthrown. Jordan Addison had probably two steps on Zion McCollum, but Murray couldn't lead him far enough, and in a jump ball 50-50, it got knocked away.
4: Well, and that moon ball that
6: Murray threw to Addison earlier for the big play. It was similar to that, but this one had to be driven a little bit further down the field. Middle of the field open. McCollum is beat, no held deep, and the only thing that saved the coverage is the fact that that ball hung in the air a little bit.
20: Fourth punt of the half for Johnny Hecker. Just a 41-yard punt the last time. Tez Johnson is back for Tampa Bay. He'll circle underneath, signal for a fair catch, and grab it at the 23. A 52-yard punt that time for Johnny Hecker. And so, with a minute 3 left until halftime, the Buccaneers will have another chance to get a tying score. Again, Tampa hasn't done much, Kelly, but they're right here in the football game.
6: Yeah, and that might be what wins out here, that thought. We haven't done much. We're right in this football game, so we don't want to get loose in this situation with just a skosh under a minute left, one timeout, and Baker Mayfield has a tendency to press the envelope in situations like this that may not be that productive.
20: 56 seconds to go until halftime. Buccaneers have just one timeout. Throw across the right side. Wanted Kate Otten. There was double coverage there, including Harrison Smith, who, by the way, is playing in his 210th game today. That's tied for number 3 all-time in Vikings history.
6: We've talked a lot about this Brian Flores defense. That was a huge development when Harrison Smith, from that safety position, he was mulling retirement all the way through training camp and decided to come back.
20: Second and 10 for the 23. It is caught across the middle. Abuka has the first down out to the 37-yard line. Pick up a 14. Clock will wind, 40 seconds and counting. And again, the Buccaneers are down to one timeout. Here's Baker. Pocket collapses. Mayfield trying to run up the middle. He can't. And he'll be taken down for a loss. That'll go as a sack. Eric Wilson got him. Loss of 5 on the play. And have to spend a timeout now. Their last one with 27 seconds left.
6: You know, this day and age, with the ability that kickers have in terms of really stretching out their length, in terms of being able to get field goals, has really advanced in the last probably 10 years in this league. You're only a couple of decent plays away from having an opportunity here.
20: Chase McLaughlin's career long is 65. He's the NFL's all-time best field goal percentage kicker from 50 or more yards. He's good from 85%. Your boy Newman's having quite a half too,
6: yeah,
20: down here on the left.
6: No question. He's earning his money. It's about time.
20: Should have seen what he ate last night and drank at dinner. That was about time, too. Second and 15 for 32. Mayfield able to complete out of the 40 to 41. Tez Johnson, pick him of 8. And again, the Bucs are out of timeouts. Can't stop the clock. 16 seconds left. Need a big chunk play here and a spike or a get out of bounds. Baker wants to load up. He'll take a shot. Left sideline, got a man and missed the target. Wanted Tez Johnson, who found some space. And then Baker just overshot him. There's 6 seconds left on the game clock, and it's 4th and 7 for the Bucs from their own 40.
6: There was an opportunity there. It was a deep safety, and it was Josh Metellus that was on the hash to that side. Baker moved him over to the middle of the field with his eyes, creating a little bit more room in that fade zone. But then I think he threw the wrong type of ball. Instead of driving it, it went in the air, and Metellus had an opportunity to cover ground and cover that up a little bit better.
20: It's been a punt fest really here since the 6-minute mark of that first quarter. Fifth punt of the half for Riley Dixon. Minnesota's punted 4 times as well. And Miles Price is back deep at the 10-yard line. Not for Price's 86-yard touchdown and a punt return. We're in a tie football game here. Price will run up at the 15. Cuts to the right outside the numbers. 20, 25. Dances out of bounds with zeros on the clock. And that will take us to halftime. The Tampa Bay Buccaneers have 9 straight losses when they have trailed at the half, as they do right now. Halftime in Tampa. It's the Vikings 17 and the Buccaneers 10.
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13: All right, Steve, thanks so much. The Vikings came into this game fewest yards per game allowed in the NFL this season, fewest by a team with a 2-0 start since 2010 at 242.5. Well, the Bucs have outgained him in the first half, 173-153. That's Inside the Numbers, brought to you by My Computer Career Training for a Better Life. Coming up next in the Football Sunday Halftime Report, we'll take you around the NFL in this week three of the season. 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
13: Jim Basquel back on the Football Sunday Halftime Report, where the Vikings looking to go to 3-0, lead the Bucs 17-10. Let's take you around the league. They're at the two-minute warning in Big D with the Ravens up on the Cowboys 17-10. Derrick Henry has a pair of touchdown runs. 49ers looking to stay spotless up on the Cards at the break 17-6. Two scoring strikes for Brock Purdy, one to Mike Evans, who left that game with an injury. Meantime, the Raiders looking to go to 3-0, even with the Saints in New Orleans at 13, Tyler Shuck has a pair of touchdown passes. Surprise, surprise from our nation's capital.
27: Here's the snap. Play action roll to the left. Chased by Owe.
28: Oh, right. Picked off. Kane Madrano racing down the sideline to the 20-15. Can he beat Darnold? Yes, he can. Pick six. Touchdown. Touchdown once again. Oh, my goodness. What a timely play by Kane Madrano. Pick six, touchback up the band, baby!
13: Big 100, Washington, 21 points off turnovers, 33-31 winners over the Seahawks. Their first win, Hawks' first loss. Marcus Mariota, three touchdown passes for the first time since week 8 of 2022. Aaron Rodgers, three touchdown strikes offset, three from Joe Burrow. Steelers beat the Bengals 30-27. Bills 24-16 over the Chargers. James Cook ran for 154 and a touch. Chiefs 24-10 over the Dolphins. They're unbeaten. Finns still winless. Patrick Mahomes, a pair of scoring strikes. Lions 31-24 over the Jets. Jared Goff, two scoring strikes. Jahmyr Gibbs, two touchdown runs. Jaguars 35-6 over the Patriots. Trevor Lawrence, three touchdown passes. Drake May picked a pair of times. And break up the Browns. Deshaun Watson, two more touchdown passes. 21-18 over the Panthers. They rally to go to 2-1. Titans over a fall to the Giants 12-7. Late pick by Javon Holland sealed that New York win. And the Colts beat the Texans for their first win, 19-17. Spencer Strader's 53-yard field goal with 1:32 left was your game winner there. Coming up next in the Football Sunday Halftime Report, we'll take you around the first half from Tampa. 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

0: They're built on the field and in care settings across the region. 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
2: Jim Baskel back on the Football Sunday halftime report. That Ravens-Cowboys game in Rio as the Cowboys lining up for a field goal, trying to get within four at the break of Baltimore. Meantime, the Bucs looking to try to avoid 0-3. Only two teams have made the playoffs after an 0-3 start. Can you name them? 2018 Houston, 2025 Houston. Texans twice. That's today's trivia brought to you by Lids. Looking up. Bench that tired cap. Shop the newest NFL collection from 47 Brand featuring the iconic Big Time Hitch, only in stores at Lids. Well, with special teams that produced the game's first touchdown in Tampa.
3: Miles Price back deep for Minnesota. Price ranges over 15-yard line right side. Cuts in 20, 30. Has a gale. Should have seen him in the middle. At the 40. Down to 50, 30, 25, 20. One man to beat. They won't catch him. Miles Price, 85 yards on the punt return. Touchdown, Minnesota.
2: Yeah, he scored on a punt return from 68 yards out in week one. 85 this time, 10-0 Minnesota up top. Bucks counter, 5 plays, 80 yards.
3: Here's Baker, loads up. Middle of the field, and is caught. Ted Hurst, the third, running away from people. Slam cut to the middle. Ted Hurst, welcome to the NFL. Rookie out of Georgia State. His first NFL touchdown. And the Buccaneers are on the board.
2: Yeah, 40 yards. Half that drive. 10-7 game. It was 10-10 late in the second quarter. Kyler Murray engineers a 4-play, 73-yard drive.
3: Protection is good. Kyler loads up. Left side has a man. It is caught. Down to the one. And rolling into the end zone for a touchdown is Jordan Addison. The defensive back, Parrish, went down. There was no contact. So Addison, who caught it, was down on the one, untouched, then rolled one more yard in the end zone for a touchdown. And the Vikings go back on top.
2: Addison, the scoring strike there from Murray, 41 yards. They lose Justin Jefferson to an ankle injury and are up 17-10, looking to go to 3-0 on this young season. Coming up next in the Football Sunday halftime report, the second half from Raymond James Stadium. This is Football Sunday on ESPN Radio.
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2: Jim Basquel back on the Football Sunday halftime report. As great as the Vikings defense is, the Bucs have outgained them 173 to 153. It's a special teams touchdown that's the difference in this game. 17-10 Minnesota, start of the third quarter from Raymond James Stadium with Courtney Cronin, Kelly Stauffer, and Steve Levy.
3: All right, Jim, thank you. It feels like the game changed dramatically when Justin Jefferson left the game, and not because he had so many catches. He only made two catches for 32 yards, but the threat of Jefferson maybe changed everything. And it feels kind of like an even football game. And again, the difference, Jim mentioned, the special teams touchdown.
4: Yeah, I think you're exactly right. I think it's a great point, especially in this league, when you take your alpha receiver out and the defense doesn't have to allocate resources to defend him like they did while he was playing the game. Literally, probably the best receiver in the game today. So we have other things that we can do now, and I think that puts pressure on this Minnesota offense in a different way.
3: Let's go down to the field, see if we get some updates from Courtney Cronin.
5: Steve, Justin Jefferson still listed as questionable. His status has not changed, but he also has not emerged from the locker room since he went in about midway through the second quarter. I'm told that he has stayed in there, and we will see if he ends up coming out.
3: Did we even see the play in which he might have rolled the ankle? I'm watching the television monitors. I'm not sure that Fox has picked up on the specific play where he might have even hurt himself.
4: Yeah, very odd. I don't know. You talked about him getting targeted early, and then all of a sudden it went dormant, and we watched him walk off the field, and he was actually moving quite well.
3: Minnesota had won the toss to open the game and took the football. Dating back to last season, only 20% of the teams that win the toss take the football.
4: That's interesting.
3: Right? Unless Newman made that one up too, which is possible.
4: Yeah, we need to double check most of the stuff he's throwing at us. I'm not so sure.
3: Anyway, the bottom line on that is Tampa Bay is going to get the football here to start the second half. And we're underway. Will Riker boots it. Kenny Gainwell. Left side the 10, has the 20, runs outside those numbers, still tries to find an alley, and might have gotten out beyond the 30 to the 31. 28 yards on the return. The sun continues to beat down on the visiting sideline, and that's an old Florida trick,
4: yeah,
3: right?
4: Like
3: you
4: exactly.
3: Wear white at home, make the visiting team be in the dark color, the purple in this case, but the lights are now on at the stadium. High temperature, about 85
4: and
3: degrees.
4: And know where that sun's going to be for the second half.
3: Yeah.
4: Is baking those guys over there from Minnesota. What is it, about 58 in Minnesota today in Minneapolis?
3: Probably. Fans love coming to Tampa, Florida, that's for sure. And Baker Mayfield hands off to Bucky Irving for 3 yards. What do you want to see differently out of this Tampa offense?
4: Well, I think the good thing in the first half to begin with is Baker Mayfield didn't take the bait and really throw into harm's way and create that big turnover that Minnesota creates, but Baker Mayfield is also prone to do. So I think you got to mix it up. I would like to see Tampa get Baker out of the pocket. He's done that himself by creating things, but get him outside the pocket, out of harm's way a little bit more in this half.
3: Second down and 6 in the 34. They got Payne Durham in the backfield as a tight end there. Quick throw on the wheel route. Able to hook up with Bucky Irving, has the first down and a pickup of 8. And I don't want to overstate this, but I mean, this second half might dictate the Buccaneers' season. They come in at 0-2 here. You fall to 0-3, that's NFL suicide.
4: Yeah, you're exactly right, especially when you just paid your starting quarterback like Josh Allen type money annually. You want a return on investment like yesterday.
3: 3 years, $165 million for Baker Mayfield. And he hands off to Bucky Irving, little stutter step, fall forward to the 45 for 4. Ingram Dawkins made the stop for Minnesota.
4: We talked about this, Steve, in the first half. And who are you going to give your touches to if you're Tampa Bay? Well, Bucky Irving's a pretty good choice. You could get him on the ground. You tried to isolate him a couple of times in that pass game. I wouldn't go away from that. Baker Mayfield missed him on a big one down here. And actually, that was the other running back, Kenny Gainwell that was on that wheel route that should have been a touchdown in that first half.
3: Can they try to go back to Ted Hurst, the rookie, as two targets, one catch, and that was a 40-yard touchdown. Keep it on the ground. Flags come in out to the 42 as Bucky. It's a loss on the play. Eric Wilson made the stop. We'll check the marker now. And Scott Novak is our referee.
6: Holding. Offense number 69. That penalty's declined. Third down.
3: Mauch. Second time the right guard has been flagged. That time will be declined. And for all the talk of 0-2 in Tampa Bay, but the Vikings are 2-0. They're staring at 3-0 in control of the division.
4: And you, their offense has been points challenged also, by the way. But Carson Wentz came in as that wily veteran, kind of the placeholder for Kyler Murray when he got back and healthy. So they got the most out of that season. A perfect storm last week in Chicago didn't hurt.
3: And the Vikings and the Dolphins next week. I mean, Minnesota could be set up here if they can win this game. Here's Baker under pressure. And it goes incomplete, dangerously close. Josh Metellus had a chance to pick it off. He was covering Emeka Abuka, and there were bodies at Baker's feet, which did not allow him to step into the throw.
4: And Steve, that's where you see that zone coverage on the back end and a through route really kind of running through the middle of that defense by Abuka. And that had no shot, but you have zone eyes on the quarterback breaking on that football.
3: Riley Dixon boots it away. Heavy traffic around Miles Price. Fair catch, falls forward at the 21.
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3: Just a 38-yard punt for Riley Dixon. We'll step out early. 12:21 to go in the third quarter. It remains the Vikings 17, the Buccaneers 10. 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
3: Steve Levy with Kelly Stopper and Courtney Cronin. Third quarter from Tampa. where the Buccaneers trail the Vikings by 7. Minnesota football pitch to Aaron Jones Sr. has the right side and a first down out beyond the 30-yard line, the 34-yard line, and a pickup of 13 yards. That's how you want to start a drive on first and 10.
4: And that was a beautiful play. You had the right guard, Will Fries, along with the right tackle, Brian O'Neill, just kind of arching outside to the right side. And then the toss to the running back, and you get quickly out there. I don't really like tosses in the NFL because it gives the defense a quick look at the football, and that speed can react to it. But those two offensive linemen got out there and made it a positive play.
3: First down and 10 from the 34 now. Kyler's out of the shotgun. Single setback is Aaron Jones. He motions to his right now. Inside handoff, it is Jones straight ahead. The Buccaneers were waiting. It's got to be Vita Vea in the middle there. And a pickup of just 2 on the play. The Vikings came in last in the NFL in yards per game and still 2-0, which is remarkable. The last team to do that was the Denver Broncos in 2015. All they did was win the Super Bowl.
4: Well, that's a little bit of the philosophical change that Kevin O'Connell started to go or have take place in the last part of last season. The last 5 games, they were 4-8. Let's kind of not reinvent the wheel, but maybe rethink how we're doing things offensively, and it's picked up in 2026.
3: Second down and 8 from the 36. Kyler wants to throw. Now under pressure, scrambles to his right, and he'll throw that away out of bounds. Got pressure from Kalijah Kancey and Yaya Diaby. Good to see Diaby's back in the football game.
4: Although he's slow getting up as we speak. I think in the first half it was the right shoulder that Courtney talked about, and now he's limping. So I'm going to say that's not his shoulder that's hurting him this time. But that was a really good decision by Kyler Murray. And Kyler Murray's been watching Carson Wentz play the position the last couple of weeks, and he has to learn stuff like that. Sometimes the best play is to throw the ball away and line up and do it all over again.
3: Third down and 8 from the 36. Murray's out of the gun, has 3 receivers to the left now. DJ Dallas, single setback to the right. Bucks bring the blitz, picked up by Dallas, quick throw out to the left. It is caught by Juwan Jennings. Well short of the marker, needed 8, got 2, but there is a flag down.
6: Holding, offense number 71, that penalty's declined. Fourth down.
4: That was great coverage that time. Todd Bowles plays a lot of what they call quarters coverage. So it looks like split safeties, but your corners get depth. Everyone have their eyes on the quarterback, and you're literally trying to do that right there. Continue to get depth, keep the ball in front of you, break on the ball, and force the opposition to punt on third down.
3: Fifth punt up coming for Johnny Hecker. Tez Johnson is back deep. Johnson standing at his 15, now drops back even further. Here's Hecker. Wow, what a punt that is. That's a bomb of a spiral. Drives Johnson back to the 2. Straight ahead to the 10. And he is pile driven down at the 14-yard line. James Pierre dropped him in a big way. That's a 61-yard punt for Johnny Hecker, which was the norm back in the day when he was doing it for the Rams. We're going to step away. 10:19 to go, third quarter. It remains Vikings 17, Buccaneers 10. This is Football Sunday at ESPN Radio, presented by Gusto.
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2: Jim Basquel in studio. Niners looking to stay unbeaten. Brock Purdy, a pair of scoring strikes, up 23-6 on the Cardinals third quarter. They did lose Mike Evans to a rib injury. The Bucs getting the ball back, looking to get even, down 17-10. Let's go back to Courtney Cronin, Kelly Stauffer, and Steve Levy.
3: Jim, thank you. That Mike Evans news will certainly resonate here in Tampa. Forever a favorite left on free agency. Here's Baker, little stumble, and able to just get rid of it. To Cade Otton. Somehow Baker improvises. I thought it almost slipped out of his hands, but he did it on purpose. A forward shovel to Otton that picks up five.
4: This was a gotcha route. Play action early in the series. Two-man route, both of them going deep. Otton was actually in protection to begin with. And then you're right, the improv began, and Baker just flips it to him and makes a little something out of nothing.
3: Second and five from the 19. Maybe that'll jumpstart this offense. Baker well behind Emeka Ebuka. Nearly got his receiver murdered there. Wow. Ebuka took a couple of big hits there and that pass behind him.
4: See, and Ebuka could learn to throttle that down in the window a little bit because it's a zone coverage. It's a different route running a slant than if you're running against man coverage. You're not running away from anybody. You have to throttle down in the zone because as a quarterback, Steve, this is what happens. You see the flash of color coming from the inside. Your tendency is to throw the ball a little bit further outside and it becomes an errant pass when your receiver runs right through the mark.
3: Buccaneers just 2 of 9 on third down conversions. Third and five. Baker wants to throw, and that's a drop. That time, Baker was on target. Looked like he hit Emeka Ebuka. He could not hang on, and it's fourth down.
4: Yeah, the right ball to the right receiver, maybe a little bit prematurely because of that pressure got on Baker Mayfield quickly, and Ebuka just didn't seem like he was anticipating that pass coming to him that quickly.
3: He was a little gun-shy after taking that big hit on the play prior. We have that as a third drop of the game so far for Tampa Bay. And it's a punt fest, people. Riley Dixon is back out there. And Dixon will punt for the seventh time. Got it away. Miles Price ranging to his left. Has it 22, cuts to the right. Middle of the field, right hash mark, outside the right number. Stutter step at the 30. And they swung around down at the 32-yard line. There's 9:24 to play in the third quarter. It remains Vikings 17, Buccaneers 10. 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
3: The Twin Cities holding their breath on the news about Justin Jefferson. Here's Courtney Cronin.
5: Steve, if the Vikings are going to win this game, they're going to have to do it without their number one receiver. Justin Jefferson, with an ankle injury, has been downgraded to out. I have not seen him come back out on the field since he went back to the locker room. Another injury, Charles Deming, the cornerback who was injured on punt, questionable hamstring.
3: Courtney, thank you. Brutal loss for the Vikings, and all you can hope is for just the second half of this game. First down and 10, Minnesota with a 17-10 lead, 9:24 to go, third quarter. Vikings have the football, their own 32. Kyler Murray gives it to Claiborne, and he is met immediately. Loss of one on the play. Even had the fullback in front of him and Max Bredesen, but Elijah Roberts didn't care.
4: Kyler Murray was kind of probing before that play. You could hear him kill, kill, kill, and tap his helmet. So he moved the tight end back from, who had gone from left to right, he moved him back to the left side. They ended up running the football that way, but it was just not very well blocked.
3: Second down and 11. Murray's out of the shotgun, tight end to the left. Jones into the pattern. Kyler throws, and nobody home. Maybe in the direction of TJ Hockenson, but that wasn't even close to completing.
4: No, I'm not sure. I mean, it was going to Hockenson. I'm not sure why that ball was airmailed. But Hockenson's one of those guys that has to pick up the slack. If you consider JJ Jefferson in this game plan was going to get a volume of touches. And so now you have to distribute those elsewhere. I think Hockenson is certainly in line to get a bunch of them, and then Addison. Hockenson hasn't been featured much today yet.
3: Vikings have only won 31 offensive plays to this point. Here's play 32 on third down and 11. Kyler, quick throw, it's blocked out of the line of scrimmage. And let's see, do the Buccaneers have it? A'shaun Robinson is running towards the end zone. No signal on the field yet. And see, we got a big man touchdown, or if he was down. That ball was knocked
6: on the field. It was a fair pass, intercepted by the defense, but we weren't down.
3: How many career interceptions do you think A'shaun Robinson has?
4: I think that might be his first.
3: Vita Vea got a hand on it to knock it away. We're watching on the replay. And that is a pick for A'shaun Robinson.
4: It definitely, Steve, is a pick. The question is whether he can return that for a touchdown and whether he got touched when he was down. But again, the tip pass coming into this game, 2.4% of Kyler Murray's passes have been batted at the line of scrimmage. And that's what you get. You get pocket push from Robinson and also Vita Vea, and get right in the kitchen of that 5'10 quarterback.
3: And by the way, A'shaun Robinson does have one previous interception.
4: No,
3: and it was for a touchdown. How about that? He has a career pick six, nearly had another. Buccaneers will take over with the football with Bucky Irving. This is exactly what Tampa Bay needed. to get in, stay in, and maybe win this football game now.
4: Yeah, when your offense is not really doing much of anything, you have to kind of reinvent how you get points. And, you know, your big five-tech, 320-pound defensive tackle, a ricochet off the offensive lineman's helmet, and you get an interception, that creates fairly good field position.
3: Minnesota's red zone defense has been excellent. Eight possessions, they've given up just one touchdown. Baker's not impressed, throws to Bucky Irving. It was a little behind him and then juggled and dropped. Couldn't take it off the turf. So off the sudden change turnover, so far the Buccaneers haven't been able to do much with it. It's 3rd and 7 at the 19 of the Vikings.
4: Yeah, turnovers are wonderful, but points off of turnovers win football games. And that time Kyle Van Noy, who was just activated from the practice squad, got pressure because there was some room for Bucky Irving if he can get that ball accurately thrown to him in the flat.
3: Massive play in the game on 3rd down and 7. Buccaneers trailing by 7. Here's Baker. Pocket collapses, rolls to his left, has some running room, tries a pump fake, and he's out of bounds at the 20. Loss of 1 on the play. Eric Wilson forced him out, didn't fall for the Baker fake, and the Buccaneers will have to settle for a field goal attempt.
4: You see the closing speed of that second level for Minnesota. That time it was Eric Wilson, and Baker Mayfield has ran away from a lot of linebackers in the NFL, and Wilson chased him out of bounds that time. Wilson's kind of a free spirit, a world traveler, and he was free to just go and usher Baker Mayfield out of bounds right there.
3: Chase McLaughlin already good from 28, this from 38 to make it closer. It is good, and as Gene Deckerhoff would say, the legendary voice of the Buccaneers, fire the cannons, and they do. But it still doesn't feel that good. They needed 7 there, have to settle for 3. There's 7:12 to go here in the third quarter. It's the Vikings 17, the Buccaneers 13. This is Football Sunday on ESPN Radio, presented by Gusto.
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3: With Kelly Stopper and Courtney Cronin here in Tampa Bay in this late window week number 3, the game gets closer. The Vikings about to get the football, and they already have a 4-point lead. Chase McLaughlin will boot it away. Miles Price and DJ Dallas back deep. It is Price left side from the goal line. 5-10, 20, has the 25, and on his feet out to the 28-yard line. 27 on the return, and Minnesota will take over.
4: And maybe we can get Courtney to look into this. I was watching Baker Mayfield as he came off the field after that last series, and it looked like he was holding his left hand, and then he's on the bench seeing how the grip on the football looks. I'm just wondering what happened as he got run out of bounds by Eric Wilson that time, and that certainly can affect your grip on the football.
3: Baker, rather pedestrian numbers so far today, just 11 to 25 for 160 yards. Does has the one touchdown, no interceptions. He's also rushed twice for 6 yards. First down and 10 for Kyler Murray and the Minnesota Vikings from their own 28-yard line. Aaron Jones, single setback. Two receivers to the right, play action. Kyler has all sorts of time. Wanted to load up, now wants to check it down. And even lesser than checking it down, he'll throw it into the turf. And it'll just go incomplete, second down and 10.
4: Both teams have tried this multiple times today. First down, play action pass, but it's only a two-man route. And when it's covered, you don't have a lot of time to stand in the pocket and look for other options. And you had a deep post route, and then you had a dig route coming underneath of that, but very well covered by Tampa Bay.
3: And even 7 minutes left here in the third quarter. Vikings lead 17-13, Minnesota football second and 10 from their own 28-yard line. Three receivers out to the right. Again, Justin Jefferson is out for the game with an ankle injury. And flags fly now with zero on the play clock.
6: Prior to the false start, you delay a game on the offense. It's a 5-yard penalty, second down.
3: Kelly, when is that the right call, the timeout versus taking the 5 yards to lay a game?
4: I think it's just situational. You know, it's where you are in the game, what you've been doing offensively. I don't think you can really give up yards right there. So burn the timeout. Remember, both of these offenses really haven't gone anywhere.
3: So they take the 5-yard penalty, second and 15 from the 23. Set up the screen to the tight end, Hockenson. He's out to the 30-yard line, pickup of 7, left side. Kalijah Kancey made the stop for Tampa Bay, and it's going to bring up about a 3rd down and 8.
4: And I know timeouts obviously are valuable, especially in a tight ball game, but both of these offenses really haven't moved the ball, to say the least, but football's a game of adversity, and within a drive, a lot of times you have to overcome adversity. Neither one of these offenses is doing a very good job of doing that.
3: Kyler had emptied the backfield. Now DJ Dallas motions back into his left. Murray's out of the shotgun, 3rd and 9 for the 29. Kyler wants to throw under some pressure, feels the backside heat, and before he takes a hit, he'll throw it away. And this has really become a defensive struggle now. Both sides showing good coverage, and neither offense can move the ball.
4: Yeah, Tampa Bay has 192 total yards, and the Vikings have 175. And what you are missing in the game is a James or Justin Jefferson, you know, that explosive element. And he's hurt, he's not playing, and then Tampa Bay's still looking for that guy, quite frankly.
3: Servassier Dennis had the pressure there again. No Reuben Bain or Josiah Trotter for the Buccaneers. A couple of pass rushing specialists both out with injury today. Here's Tez Johnson. Takes it right side out to the 30. Won't get the 35. And we're just trading punts left and right. That's a 47-yard punt for Johnny Hecker. And 9 on the return. 3-6. 6 punts for Hecker and the Vikings, and we do the math live here. That's 3, that's 6. That's 7 punts for Riley Dixon. Maybe Courtney Cronin can add that up for us. Courtney.
5: Wanted to follow up on something Kelly just pointed out about Baker Mayfield when he was chased out of bounds by Eric Wilson. He's pointing to his left hand. So he hurt his left hand in the game last week against Cleveland. I just noticed he has his ring finger and his middle finger taped up, so keep an eye on that.
3: And you can tell us after this play how difficult that might be to deal with that. Takes the shotgun snap, no problem. Baker does, puts it in the belly of Bucky Irving, And he's not going anywhere. Maybe a yard. No, we'll call it no gain. Blake Cashman made the stop.
4: Steve, for a right-handed quarterback, it's more about the ball handling. Because obviously when you throw it, it's all about your right hand, but you have to get it into the right place in order to throw it accurately. So the left hand certainly factors into that, but it's the ball handling, giving the ball off to running backs. And I saw the play, and so when Eric Wilson was closing in on Baker Mayfield, he slapped at the football, and it hit him right on that left hand, and Baker immediately kind of winced, and then you know, that quintessential look on the sideline where the quarterback says, hey, give me a football, and you want to handle it and see how things feel. That's exactly what Baker Mayfield did. And, Courtney, I appreciate that report.
3: Yeah, good eyes down on the field. Good having Courtney here with us. Second down and 9 from the 35 of the Buccaneers. Mayfield out of the shotgun. I can't remember the last explosive offensive play we've seen. We won't get one here. Mayfield is going to be swallowed up. Ivan Pace Jr. in the middle of it all. Loss of 6 on the play. Pace is a fascinating story. He had a personal issue, did not travel with the Vikings to Tampa, flew on his own today and is active in the game and gets credit for the sack.
4: And actually, there was a tight end that was moving over from left to right to pick up Ivan Pace, but Pace just literally ran through his chin strap and then finished on Baker Mayfield, and that's that simulated pressure. It looks like everyone and their uncle is coming, but in reality, they're playing zone behind it. You just don't know which 4 or 5 are actually going to get after QB1.
3: I thought Pace might have gotten away with a face mask there. Not called. Baker's in trouble again. Flags everywhere. Dumps it off to Bucky Irving. 35-40. Out to the 45. He'd be really close to the first down marker. Got 15.
6: Personal foul. Shot block on the offense, number 69 and 7. It's a 15-yard penalty. Third down.
3: Did he say 69 and 7?
4: And 7, Bucky Irving. So the chop block, you have the guard and Cody Mock that engages in a defensive lineman, and then Bucky Irving engages at the same time low, and that's exactly what happens. Irving goes to chop Eric Wilson to the ground, and about that time, Cody Mock, the right guard, puts his hands on him, and it doesn't need to take much, but it's a very dangerous play.
3: Courtney, what do you have?
5: That sack that you saw, the celebration for Ivan Pace Jr., you saw him rocking the baby. Well, I can provide a little bit more context on why he didn't travel with the team yesterday. His wife went into labor on Saturday. He flew down this morning on his own after his family welcomed in a healthy baby boy.
4: That is very awesome. Nice. That's a very nice report.
3: Ivan Pace flying southwest in a middle seat, I'm sure, in the back by the bathroom. Perfect.
4: Yeah.
3: Now he comes up with a sack in an NFL game. Here we go, 3rd and 29. Baker in all sorts of trouble, scrambling around, throwing on the run. Middle of the field's got a man. It's caught at the 40. Down the sideline, Chris Godwin. He's got it into the end zone for a touchdown. But wait a second, there's a flag back at the 5-yard line. It's going to go against Tampa Bay and wipe out an 85-yard touchdown play. The quintessential Baker Mayfield touchdown pass, and everybody's making the long walk back.
4: And a very, very long walk back, but Dallas Turner beat Luke Getteke immediately inside on an inside pass rush, and the right tackle grabbed him by around the waist by both hands. It was a no-brainer in terms of throwing that flag, but you see what Baker Mayfield brings to the table. He escaped pressure, got outside, 3rd and 29, it doesn't matter. A receiver got behind him in Chris Godwin, but in the end, all for naught. But it was exciting. You had a fantastic call of that, by the way.
3: Thank you. Nobody will hear it because it doesn't count, but I appreciate that. Gedeke's reaction was priceless, too, watching on the Jumbotron his own penalty. All right, how about 3rd and 36? Kenny Gainwell straight ahead beyond the 10, out to the 15, picks up 6. What a letdown. Mayfield is pleading his case on the field now to the officials. and saying, what's going on here? It's 4th and 30 at the 14-yard line. And the crowd is roaring, too, watching the big screen here. A face mask looked like it was missed. That's Eric Wilson, and I'm watching it now, too. It's clear-cut face mask. And Baker's making the face mask expression, too. And it's not going to matter. Riley Dixon, yet another punt. Miles Price lets it go, telling his people to get away. Takes a Tampa Bay bounce inside the Minnesota 40 and down to the 39 and a 47-yard punt. Now, we got a lot going on, but that doesn't
4: mean anything, right?
3: Yeah.
4: And it's interesting to see the mood swings just on that one play. A, your call actually was terrific, but I'm watching the Minnesota sideline. They're hanging their heads. And then they look and they see Dallas Turner dancing back here by the yellow flag. So hope springs eternal. And then you see Todd Bowles that just is crestfallen because his offense literally can't get out of their own way.
3: You know, we were saying, when's the last time we had an explosive play? Well, that was it. And, of course, it won't count. All right, Minnesota gets the football back. 2:57 to go, third quarter. Minnesota by four. They've got excellent field position from their own 39. Aaron Jones Sr. straight ahead for 2 yards. The last four Vikings possessions, Kelly, go punt, punt, interception, punt. There's nothing going for this Kyler Murray-led offense.
4: No, that makes my eyes bleed. But the reality is, it's a 17-13 game, and you see what can happen if Baker Mayfield gets loose a little bit. He buys some time, you get a disconnection on the back end in coverage, and all of a sudden they have a play that they really haven't deserved, quite honestly, but they got called for holding, but that can happen again in a heartbeat.
3: Kyler Murray just 8 of 17, 119 yards, one touchdown, one interception. Hands off to Aaron Jones. He'll go forward for a yard. And to bring up a third down and get us to about 2 minutes to play here in the third quarter.
4: And with all of the issues we talked about offensively for Tampa Bay, they've happened defensively as well. But the one thing that Todd Bowles' defense has done well is defended the run. And they've done that again today. It looked a little leaky in that first quarter to begin this game. But since that time, that 3-4 defense led by Vita Vea, that big dude in the middle that just inhales double teams, have really defended the run well.
3: Third and seven from the 42, three receivers to the left. Kyler looking to go back shoulder to his right. Jordan Addison could not hook up and separate from Zion McCollum. And here's a surprise, we'll get another punt. Nobody loves punts the way we do today.
4: How many punts? That's got to be like 15.
3: We might be above 15 now. In a very long football game, by the way.
4: If it wasn't for an explosive play and a really good special teams play, this game offensively would be literally like back in the Stone Ages.
3: It was very descriptive radio expression you used to make your eyes bleed. It is the 15th punt of the afternoon. And Tez Johnson will signal for a fair catch at about the 16-yard line. 43-yard punt there for Johnny Hecker. So, you know, you want to take advantage of your opportunities. Teams have had opportunities here today, but neither able to cash in.
4: This game is very difficult offensively to move the football when you don't have elements that can pressure the defense in the run game or even more so in the pass game, and you just really don't have that. Justin Jefferson really makes Jordan Addison better. When Jordan Addison is the alpha, it's not the same. And then, like I said, Tampa Bay in this matchup right here, they don't have that guy.
3: First and 10 from the 16. Bucky Irving, some hard running straight out beyond the 20. He's been the constant pickup of 5. How do we know we're not watching great defense here? I'm a Mr. Optimist and glass half full guy.
4: I've known that about you.
3: Or are we seeing great defense, or this is just lackluster offense?
4: I think the defenses are good. I think Todd Bowles has had good defenses here. I think this is his seventh season. We know Brian Flores' reputation. So, yes, it's really incessant pressure that they don't really let up on the opposing offense. And so you really have to be buttoned up, and you have to keep your head up and your mind right for the opportunity.
3: Second and five from the 21. Baker took an arm up high, able to complete the Chris Godwin Jr. for 3 yards. How about this? I mean, I know it's small sample size. We're early in the season. Minnesota has not allowed a touchdown in the second half so far in their first, you know, 2.5 games, or a single fourth quarter point yet, as we are now 15 seconds from the start of the fourth quarter. Third down and one upcoming. Gainwell is in there. Don't have to snap it if they don't want to. And Baker does not. That will take us to the end of the third quarter. End of 3 in Tampa. It's the Vikings 17, the Buccaneers 13. This is Football Sunday on ESPN Radio, presented by Gusto.
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2: Jim Basquiat in the studio in Rio. Lamar Jackson to Chris Moore. 4-yard touchdown as the Ravens up on the Cowboys in the third quarter, 24-13. Start of the fourth quarter with the Vikings up 17-13 on the Bucs. Let's go back to Raymond James Stadium with Courtney Cronin, Kelly Stauffer, and Steve Levy.
3: Jim, thank you. So really nothing has changed except the pressure ramps up. There's only one quarter left for the Buccaneers trying to get out of this 0-2 hole. And the Vikings trying to start the season 3-0. Can they protect this four-point lead they have as we open up the fourth, third and two? Baker under pressure, trying to escape. Mayfield in trouble, able to run out of it. And he takes a massive hit at the 23-yard line. Dallas Turner, loss of one. Baker nearly escaped there, but in the end could not. Cashman ran him right into Turner. And it goes as the fifth sack by this Minnesota defense, already tied for the NFL lead.
4: And just affecting the quarterback spot, even if you don't get him to the ground, eventually, obviously, Minnesota does, short of the line to gain, but it's moving him off his spot that creates that play right there.
3: Riley Dixon, another punt. Miles Price, another near muff there, but he's got it at the 24. 53-yard punt for Riley Dixon. 1, 2, 3, 4, 5, 6, 7, 8, 9. That's good radio right there. That's 9 punts for Riley Dixon.
4: You know, we have people that will do that
3: yes.
4: for you.
3: He looks very busy down here on the other end. What a crew we've got going here.
4: Yeah.
3: Still full from the dinner at Burns last night. We missed you last night.
4: I was not invited to that, actually.
3: Looks like you were working.
4: Well, that's true.
3: Somebody's got to work on this crew a little bit.
4: I was visiting with Lane Kiffin in Baton Rouge.
3: Yeah.
4: You know, you can never get enough of that.
3: You probably got a good meal there, though,
4: yeah,
3: right?
4: No question.
3: Didn't have to cook down there.
4: Have you ever had a muffalata?
3: I have, as a matter of fact. Delicious. Yeah. Yes, good stuff.
4: I wonder what they call that, olive relish on there, but that is sweet.
3: Nice. Yeah, good eating down south. Cajun food down the right sideline, and it is caught. TJ Hockenson got to be out of bounds, and he was. It's an incomplete pass. Kyler's been off the mark, too, after a pretty hot start. He's had some open targets and unable to get him on target.
4: Yeah, and this was one of them. We talked about Hockenson needs to pick up a little of that slack and those touches that J.J. Jefferson is not here to get. You have to get that tight end involved. That ball should have been caught in bounds, but again, the ball drifted the big tight end, OB.
3: Again, it's Kyler's first game back, probably still shaking off some rust. Played 11 snaps in the opener before being injured. Did not play last week in the 9-3 win in Chicago over the Bears. Kyler throwing left side, and again, this time he misses his target. It's Jordan Addison, and there was some space there as well.
4: Yeah, the right ball again probably would have worked. You had a safety that was working off the hash that time, and Antoine Winfield Jr., and then you had a corner rolled up. But it's that gap in between. You got to drive the football. He's lofting it, putting too much air under it. It worked in a big play to Jordan Addison vertically in that first half. But there were two big misses right there back to back.
3: Kyler's just 8 of 20 for 119 yards. Needs a completion here on third down and 10 for their own 25. DJ Dallas in the pattern now. Kyler out of the shotgun. Buccaneers got pressure. Set up the screen to Hockenson left side. His flags come out. I think that's going to go against Tampa Bay. They've got to cross the line, and let's see. I think the Buccaneers might have jumped offside.
6: Offside. Defense number 34 was in the neutral zone when the ball was snapped. That's a 5-yard penalty.
3: Alex Anzalone tried to time up that snap count and just missed it.
4: Anzalone was the extra defender being added to the line of scrimmage. And absolutely, he just jumps the gun a little bit. That's why he was able to get that quick pressure. You know, when you jump the gun in a 100-meter dash, you can typically get there faster than the other guy. And that's what Anzalone did right there.
3: Well, Kyler must have been thinking, wow, that Anzalone, he's really fast. Third down and 5. Bail out the Vikings a little bit there because that didn't look like they had much going on. Third and 5 from the 30. Murray back to throw. Steps up, left sideline, had a man, and it is incomplete. Jawan Jennings, look, there was some contact, but there are no flags. Keontae Scott, rookie out of Miami, had the coverage.
4: Yeah, that actually could have been called pass interference because Jawan Jennings turned up field. Initially, it was going to be kind of a back shoulder, and Kyler Murray drove that football down the field. Keontae Scott had pretty good coverage, but as Jennings changed course and went vertically, he grabbed him by the right bicep with that left hand.
3: Johnny Hecker is on. We've had 14 first downs in the game, and Hecker's punt here is our 18th. You don't often see more punts than first downs in a football game. Hecker's punt goes for 36. I've lost track of the punting. It's out of control. And it's a fair catch. Tampa Bay will take over. Still very much in this game. They trail by 4 points with 13:23 to go in the fourth quarter. Vikings 17, Buccaneers 13. 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

0: Also the optimist. There's an explosive play. Baker Mayfield goes across the middle to Emeka Abuka. Good for 21, and Abuka took a big shot up high, but they're in the Minnesota territory.
1: And Baker Mayfield having a flashback to college, a run pass option, a fake zone inside to the left. He draws that underneath coverage up, and then he throws that skinny post in right behind it to Abuka. That was pretty well done.
0: Metellus got a good lick on Abuka there. First down and 10 at the Minnesota 45 now. Baker Mayfield out of the gun. Turns around, puts it in the belly of Bucky Irving. Was going right, cuts to his left for no gain. Eric Wilson made the stop. I think Wilson's been one of the better Minnesota defenders today.
1: And I think that right side of Tampa Bay, Cody Mauch as well as Luke Giedeke, is, I think they're being tried today. This defensive line for Brian Flores' team is really lighting those guys up on that side. They haven't run to that side very much, and a lot of pressure is coming up the middle or to the right side of that offensive line.
0: Mentioned Wilson having a fine day. He's up to 9 tackles. Still 12 minutes to go. Here's Baker back at midfield. On the logo. Takes a shot up high. Now he wants to run. Baker squeezing through defenders and down to the 30-yard line, and we'll check the flag.
1: Eric Wilson got the hand to the face mask that time and is going to bail Tampa Bay out offensively.
2: Offense number 87.
0: No.
2: Second down.
0: They're going to go holding against the Buccaneers.
1: A holding by the offensive lineman does not nullify a face mask by the defensive linebacker. And Eric Wilson is blitzing right up the middle, kind of bull rushing. Literally grabs the face mask initially, lets go like a gentleman. But the bottom line is, you can't do that.
0: And that's the second time Baker's been pleading his case. That looks like the second clear-cut face mask against Tampa, or rather against Minnesota, with Tampa having the football that has not been flagged. And there is no video assist on a face mask. Check back next year. Second down and 19, push back to the 46. Here's Mayfield now. Under pressure. Baker, gonna go down. Dropped by 2 Vikings back at the 31-yard line. Blake Cashman and Eric Wilson got there. Loss of 10 on the play, and that's the 6th sack by these Purple People Eaters.
1: And no shot to block that up. You had double A-gap. They call it mugging the A-gap. You have defenders that walk down, one of which was Eric Wilson, into that A-gap, and one of them's going to have to be blocked by the running back. Well, Eric Wilson just basically runs right over top of Bucky Irving and gets to the quarterback.
0: Yeah, I felt bad for Irving there trying to pick up the blitz. What are you going to do? Quick slant to the outside to Abuka from Mayfield, able to complete, but that was on third down and 29, and it's good for 10, and a flag comes out at the end of the play.
1: This might be a holding.
0: Josh Metellus saying, you talking to me?
1: Holding on the defensive back to that side.
2: Personal foul, unnecessary roughness on a defense number 43. It's a 15-yard penalty and an automatic first down.
0: Yes, the official was talking to Metellus. And the Buccaneers get a big break. They get bailed out of the third and 29, buddy.
1: So Metellus is stalking the receiver that just caught the football from the inside out. And what he does, Steve, is he lowers his head. And that's where the penalty is. If he just drives his shoulder into the receiver, it's a clean play. And to make matters worse, the flag literally hits him in the left shoulder pad, adding insult to injury.
0: Absolutely. Glad he didn't go down from that hit, from hit by the flag. Oh, Mayfield collides with Kenny Gainwell in the backfield. The sloppiness continues. Loss of 6. The Buccaneers get a massive break, and then Baker bumps into Gainwell in the backfield for a loss. This is not going to be pretty film to watch tomorrow, or maybe even tonight. Here's Mayfield, little pump and go, has all sorts of time. Baker dancing on the logo, rolls to his right, throws left sideline, and it is dropped. Payne Durham could not take it off the turf.

0: catchable ball. And this is ugly offense, buddy.
1: Oh, my goodness. Brian Flores was showing a bunch of guys coming in the end. They all drop into a zone, and nobody was open. And then it becomes that scatter drill where your quarterback is keeping things alive, and ultimately the receiver drops it on the sideline that would have made this a slightly more manageable on now third and 16.
0: Bucks are 2 for 14 on third down conversions, but the key here is this is they need 16 to pick it up, or another mistake by the Vikings. Baker, quick throw out to the 40. It's caught by Godwin. He makes the grab, going to bring up fourth down. Picked up 10, needed 16. And let's see what we want to do here. Chase McLaughlin's going to run out of the field, the kicker, and try to make this a one-point football game. The ball is at the 36. And it'll make it a 54-yard field goal attempt. McLaughlin's already been good from 28 and 38. Again, from 50-plus, he's 85%, the best in NFL history. Kick on the way, and it is good. Chase McLaughlin, the MVP of the game, along with the punter, Riley Dixon, of course. Got to be sound in the kicking game. And for as ugly as everything has been here today, with 9 minutes left in the fourth, got a one-point game.
1: Well, if you're Tampa Bay and your offense has struggled like we've pointed out multiple times, the good news is Minnesota's defense is trying to keep up with your struggling offense. I mean, Minnesota's offense is trying to do the same thing. So you look around, 9 minutes left in the fourth quarter, and we're only down by one. Are you saying we have a chance?
0: Get Tampa Bay trying to get out of that 0-2 hole. Only a handful of teams have ever started 0-3 and made the playoffs. The Texans did it in 2025, so just last year. So it does happen. Texans also did it prior to that in 2018. But if you go beyond that, the last team to do it, start 0-3 and make the playoffs, you're going to go back to the 1998 Buffalo Bills. So I don't like your chances. Don't like your odds there.
1: I might have been a part of actually helping that 98 team, Buffalo Bills, get to the playoff.
0: On the other side, you mean?
1: Yes.
0: I got it. I understand.
1: Yeah, exactly.
0: That was one of those screen passes you missed on? There's McLaughlin to boot it away. Price back forward. Right side has the 5. 10-20. Cuts to the middle. 25. Has a seam. Spins. And runs into a tackler at the 31-yard line. There is a flag on the field. Honestly, this has a preseason feel
2: after
0: to it
2: the play
0: also.
2: Play was over, personal foul, unnecessary roughness. Number 38 of the kicking team. 15 yards will be out of the end of the play. First down.
0: And the Vikings are going to get excellent field position out of that. Kevin Knowles was flagged for the extra 15.
1: You know, if we counted up punts and penalties, we could like PFF another stat of like infutility, right?
0: Yes, we could. Really don't want to be part of that.
1: No,
0: to be honest,
1: I really
0: associated with that. Aaron Jones Sr. in the backfield, first down and 10. Vikings have gone very conservative when they've thrown. Murray's missed the target. Jones, the rush for 1 yard, out of bounds right side. I don't know, is Minnesota playing to protect this lead? Is they got a one-point lead, 9 minutes to go? Let's see.
1: You get that impression, but it's not very wise strategy. You're, you know, a punt away from giving Baker Mayfield the opportunity to drive the football and kick a field goal to walk this one off.
0: Second and 9 from the Minnesota 46. Kyler Murray under center. Sends a man in motion. Off play action. Murray looking to his left, able to throw. To the 45 for Jordan Addison. For a pickup of 9 and a first down to move the sticks.
1: A play action pass, and Kyler Murray has to turn his back on coverage, but he knows outside. Pre-snap, he has one-on-one Addison matched up on Jacob Parrish running the comeback, and then he throws a beautiful ball where he throws it only where his receiver can get it. He goes down and makes a nice catch.
0: First down and 10, 44 of the Buccaneers now for Kyler Murray and the Vikings. Fakes the pitch. Murray under some pressure. He just wants to throw that away as he tumbles backwards and tucks away. A'shaun Robinson had the pressure. Minnesota's last six possessions prior to this one, six possessions, they ran 19 plays, got 34 yards.
1: Seriously. That last play right there, ultimately it was a good decision by Kyler Murray to save the yardage because Robinson was chasing him down, didn't allow him to get outside the pocket. But Murray was very fortunate there was an eligible receiver in the area because he wasn't outside the pocket. He throws it away. If there's no receiver out there, that would have been intentional grounding, and those penalties are disastrous.
0: Second and 10 from the 44. Quick throw out to the right to Aaron Jones. Has the 40. And he's cut down to the 38-yard line. Clock winds. 7.5 to go in the game. Yaya Diaby makes the play. Pick up a 5. Going to bring up a 3rd down and 5 at the 39 of the Bucs.
1: And it's situational football once again. And it seems like, regardless of how ugly it's been, so often in the NFL, it comes down to late game kind of situational decision making, and that's what we are right here at 3rd and 5 for Kyler Murray.
0: Hey, if Minnesota wins, they'll be the best looking 3-0 team in the NFL. Vikings 2-12, 2-for-12 on 3rd down conversions. 3rd and 5, can they keep the drive alive and keep the clock moving? Kyler throws underneath, and they won't get to the marker. Aaron Jones Sr. made the catch. He was rocked at the immediate impact where he caught the ball. Alex Anzalone sent him flying. Picked up 4, needed 5. It's 4th and 1. Offense will stay on the field.
1: Very interesting. I guess a field goal would force Tampa Bay to have to get a touchdown to win it. And what a field goal attempt right here would be, I think, by the spot. 52-53.
0: Yep. Looks like they're going to go. 4th and 1 at the Tampa 35. Unless they're going to get on the jump off side. Takes the snap. Straight ahead. Aaron Jones has 1st down yardage. Picks up 3. Clock will wind under 6 minutes left in the 4th quarter. 17-16. Minnesota leads Tampa Bay. And both teams have their full complement of timeouts with 3 each.
1: That was a very good kind of heady veteran run on 4th and 1 to Aaron Jones. There wasn't a lot there, to be honest with you. A tight bunch to the left side and wasn't blocked initially, but the second effort in a running back knowing exactly what his team needed, and Aaron Jones got that.
0: And now very much in field goal range. 1st down and 10 at the 32 of the Buccaneers. Kyler's going to put it up in the air unless he decides to run. Scrambles, in trouble, tripped up back at the 40, and a flag comes down at the end. Kyler Murray was taken down by Anthony Nelson, but on his way down, looked like Murray took an extra shot.
2: There is no foul for unnecessary roughness. I need 40 seconds on the play clock. 40. Thank you.
0: Loss of 6 on the play. I thought they were going to get a Buccaneers defender for a late shot on Murray. He's clearly down on the ground. And I think Tampa Bay got a break there.
1: Yeah, I don't understand why this was picked up. Kancey was the second defender coming in. Murray obviously had gone to the ground by knocked down by Anthony Nelson. I'm not sure. I haven't seen flags like that picked up before.
0: 2nd and 15, under 5 to go in the 4th. Getting late here in Tampa. Shotgun snap. Kyler takes it. Looks to the right to Aaron Jones. 40 stutter step. That'll be slammed down. It has been a hard-hitting affair. It's a pickup of 2. He's down to the 35. For the lack of points, we've had a lot of hard hits in the game.
1: Yeah, that NFC North is typically known for that type of football, but Tampa Bay is a very physical team. Under Todd Bowles, that's their reputation defensively, but that screen was a tight end leading outside and then throwing a swing to the running back, and Max Bredesen was out there blocking for him.
0: This is the first time today either team has had a drive of 5 minutes even. Third down and 13 from the 35. Can't take a sack here. Here's Kyler, throws, and it's knocked down. Batted down, flags come out of the line of scrimmage. Elijah Roberts knocked it down. How many batted passes today for Kyler Murray? And we'll check the flag.
2: Holding, offense number 76. That's a 10-yard penalty. Third down.
0: Will Fries is flagged. That's the fourth pass batted down at the line of scrimmage by the Buccaneers, leaving the right arm of Kyler Murray.
1: And Vita Vea is the one technique. So he's lined up between the center and the guard, and like the ultimate bull rush, where you just stick your face into the chest of, in this case, the guard, and just keep pushing. And the big boy finishes on the ground because he was pulled down by that guard.
0: And now out of field goal range from this field spot, third and 23 from the Tampa 45. Quick throw. Got it over the outstretched arms of a defender. It's Jordan Addison. He'll spin down and make it to the 35. Yaya Diaby brought him down. It's a pickup of 10.
2: Legal block in the back on the offense, number 74. That's a 10-yard penalty. Third down.
0: Make it stop.
1: I really don't know what to say. My Lord.
0: Vikings are going the wrong way. They're headed backwards.
1: Can I talk you into that new stat where we talk about punts and penalties? And there's something in that.
0: Nine penalties today for Minnesota. Over the first two games, they only had six penalties. Last, the NFL. We've had a combined penalty yards. They have 177. That's 50 more penalty yards than combined rushing yards. Third and 27, way out of field goal range now. From midfield, Kyler takes a snap. Here comes the pressure. Throws underneath to Aaron Jones. He'll get down to the 38-yard line. Picks up 11. Anzalone the stop. And let's see what the Vikings want to do here with Kevin O'Connell. Clock winds, 3:40 to go. And Will Reichert will run out of the field now.
1: Well, the time of possession on that drive might be the winning stat. Although they didn't go very far, they possessed it, and they're only going to leave Tampa Bay with about 3 minutes left after this field goal try.
0: It's going to be from 56. His career long is 62 to try to put Minnesota up four. Snap on the place, kick on the way. And it is good. Will Reichert, good from 56, from 54 earlier. And Minnesota opens up that four-point lead. Don't go anywhere. Buccaneers getting the ball. They've got all three timeouts. There's 3:10 to play in the fourth quarter. It's the Vikings 20, the Buccaneers 16. 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
0: I'm Steve Levy with Kelly Stauffer and Courtney Cronin and our outstanding ESPN radio crew at the Ray J. Raymond James Stadium in Tampa, Florida in a 4-point game. Little bouncing ball to Kenny Gainwell, picks up at the 10, carries to the left side, has the 20, and they'll be knocked out shy of the 30-yard line. Will Riker just hitting from 56. The bottom line it for you is the Buccaneers, a field goal won't help them now. They're going to have to score a touchdown.
1: And you have all your timeouts left, a little over 3 minutes, and you're paying Baker Mayfield a lot of money to produce in situations just like this.
0: I feel like you want to talk about that Baker contract some more.
1: I might need to go there a little bit.
0: 3 years, $165 million extension. Second highest paid player in Buccaneers history. Kenny Gainwell is in there. Mayfield wants to throw. Pocket collapses. Got it out to Gainwell. Has the 40 and is forced out of bounds at the 43. Nice pickup of 13. Blake Cashman forced him out.
1: A great job that time by Baker Mayfield, kind of climbing in the pocket and then getting rid of the ball on time. So many times, if Baker Mayfield leads the pocket, it needs to be for the right reason. Other times, you need to manipulate the pocket to get your throw off, and that's exactly what Baker did there.
0: Under 5 minutes, clock stops on a play out of bounds. 2:58, it'll roll again on the snap. 2:58 left to play here in the fourth quarter. Otten goes in motion, left to right, pitch that way to right to Gainwell. He is met in the backfield. Kyle Van Noy, loss of 4 on the play. Van Noy elevated today from the practice squad, makes a massive defensive play.
1: Kyle Van Noy has seen this a lot of times. The tight end is moving over top of him and slides by to block someone behind him. And so Van Noy, just like a heat-seeking missile, gets after the football and blows that play up.
0: Second and 14 from the 38. That goes to the fifth sack for Minnesota. Able to get it to Kenny Gainwell from Baker. Van Ginkle to stop. No gain there.
1: It appears that Tampa Bay is going to let this get down to the 2-minute warning. So here's another drive that lasted over a minute and 5 seconds and really hasn't gone anywhere. Actually, it's gone backwards.
0: It's been one of the stories of the game. Takes us down to the 2-minute warning. Massive play when we come back. It'll be 3rd and 13 for Baker and the Buccaneers. They trail 20-16. Vikings lead by 4. 2-minute warning time, fourth quarter. 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
0: With Kelly Stoffer and Courtney Cronin from Tampa, I'm Steve Levy. Out of the two-minute warning, it is 3rd and 13 for Baker Mayfield and the Buccaneers. They trail by 4 at their own 39-yard line. Mayfield is out of the shotgun. This is not four-down territory. They still have 3 timeouts remaining. Baker back in the backfield, scrambling, dancing with the feet. And nothing there. He threw it away, and it brings up a 4th down.
1: And certainly you would think 4-down territory, although you have all of your timeouts, theoretically you could punt this away and get it back if you play good defense. We were wondering why Bucky Irving was not in the game. I think I just got the clue, because he hasn't been doing a very good job in blitz pickup. He's been run over a couple of times. So that time, Kenny Gainwell was the running back in there and literally stepped up and did a fantastic job.
0: I can't believe the Buccaneers are going to go for this. It's not 4th and 2. It's 4th and 13 from their own 39. See if they snap this. They do. Maybe the game in the balance. Mayfield struggling, under pressure, dancing, back of the 25, back of the 20, still on his feet, back of the 15, trying to escape, throws across his body, and it is Andrew Van Ginkel came up with the football somehow on a 4th down, and Baker is struggling on the turf. Looks like he's holding his hand. A disastrous play for Mayfield and the Buccaneers. With all 3 timeouts remaining on a 4th and 13, Courtney's got the best seat in the house. What can you tell us?
15: Steve, Baker Mayfield went down. He is clutching his left hand. It was that same left hand that he hurt. Currently on his back right now, taking his helmet off. His trainers are around him.
1: Yeah, and he has the look of someone that knows something is dramatically wrong. And he got whacked as he kept that play alive for, what, 8, 10 seconds, something like that, and in the end threw the interception. But I go back to the question of whether they should have done that or not on 4th and 13. I believe it was, you have all your timeouts, you're playing really good defense. Minnesota hasn't exactly lit it on fire offensively as well. You could get the football back again, and that's going to be something that turns the pressure up here in Tampa Bay on Todd Bowles like to the boiling point.
0: Just about every player on the field, including the Vikings players now, have all taken a knee and have a helmet off. As you can hear the applause from the crowd, Baker is up. Blake Cashman eventually brought down Mayfield with a chop across the shoulder pads. Baker gave it everything he got, and it wasn't enough, and Mayfield throws the interception.
1: Blake Cashman hit Baker up top, and Baker's actually holding now his throwing hand. The right hand is over top of the left hand, and he's certainly wincing in pain. And that's what that hand looked like, the one that was exposed when Cashman came closing in just as Mayfield threw the football.
0: I don't understand the decision to go for it on 4th and 13 at your own 39 with all 3 timeouts remaining, and as you said, you're playing great defense. So Kyler Murray and the Vikings take over. 1st and 10 at the Tampa 41. There's 1:39 left. Minnesota has all 3 timeouts remaining, too. And the Vikes come out throwing to Aaron Jones. He'll stay in bounds at the 29, and Tampa will spend a timeout. Tyke Smith made the stop, although Jones gets up slowly.
1: Jones got up slowly, staying in bounds, and I believe it's that right knee where, or left knee where he's wearing the brace, and that's the one he looked like he was favoring when he got off the ground.
0: And Baker is on his way to the Tampa Bay locker room.
1: Steve, seriously, if you can think of a way this day could have gone worse for Tampa Bay collectively, but offensively in particular, is to go 4th and 13, go for it with 3 timeouts left, and your $55 million quarterback annually gets whacked and is being taken to the locker room.
0: You're looking at 0-3 and no Baker Mayfield potential going forward. First down and 10 at the 29. See if the Vikings put the ball in the air again. Although that play was maybe the equivalent of a run play. Nope, they'll give it to DJ Dallas. He'll go straight ahead. Pick up a yard and force Tampa Bay to take another timeout with a minute 28 left to play. And it's going to bring up a 2nd down and 8.
1: Well, I think in my mind, Steve, I don't know about you, but I think the jury is still out pertaining to whether Kyler Murray is the guy that's going to change things offensively for Kevin O'Connell. I know he's coming back. You talked about the rust factor, the hit he took in week one. I actually have, like, by and large, his decision making. But you pulled Justin Jefferson out of the mix, and they become fairly benign fairly quickly.
0: That's a nice discussion to have when you're sitting at 3-0. That's, you know.
1: Were you being, like, really sarcastic?
0: No.
1: Earlier when you, the best-looking 3-0 team, are you kidding me?
0: Yeah, well, they've got issues. They've got warts. They've got problems.
1: Hey, 3-0 is beautiful
0: but
1: regardless.
0: 3-0, exactly. Best-looking 3-0 team in the NFL. Gain of 1 for Aaron Jones. And the clock will stop again. There's lots of time left. Minute 22 left. That was kind of the point of the decision. Hey, why don't they punt the ball with all 3 timeouts? Now they've used all 3. And the Vikings are in field goal range. They got a 3rd and 7. They'll run it again. Take 40 more seconds off the clock.
1: Yeah, and so consider that. If this was all taking place down there at the other end of the field on, say, the 20-yard line, and you were going to inherit the ball with some time left, to me, probably a higher probability of something positive happen than 4th and 13.
0: 3rd down and 7 at the 26-yard line of the Buccaneers. Kyler Murray has, with Aaron Jones behind him. Hand off Jones. Pickup of 1 on the play. The bigger part of that is they'll take the clock all the way down, maybe take their own timeout at the very end. So 4th and 6 upcoming at the 25-yard line. 30 more seconds will come off the clock. So it'll be about 35 seconds left when I imagine the Vikings will take their timeout and go to kick a field goal. And then, by the way, it's still a 7-point game. It's a 1-score game within reach for the Buccaneers, but with no timeouts and no Baker Mayfield.
1: Yeah, and the question to me, this may be a silly question, but are you going to try to kick a field goal? I think you do with Riker to go up, but, you know, there's something called the double thump in football where you kick the ball one thump, and it's blocked the second thumb, which would be the only, a blocked field goal
0: right,
1: would be the only thing that really keeps hope alive right now for Tampa Bay.
0: Right, you're already up 4, so 4 or 7, they still got to score a touchdown.
1: Exactly.
0: Yeah.
1: I would think twice about this, but I don't know that whatever analytics book that Kevin O'Connell is looking in would agree with me.
0: So what would be your play call if you don't kick it on 4th and 6? You got to try to pick up the yardage or the clock stops on the change of possession quickly.
1: Yeah, and obviously at the plus 25, you don't pooch kick it or anything like that. So I think this is, after our very, very wise discussion,
0: yes,
1: I think this is probably the wise thing to do.
0: Reichert is on. He's already been good from 54 and 56. Snap place. This from 43 is on the way, and it is good. 33 seconds left on the clock. And again, they're down by 7. It's 23-16. 7-point game. The bigger concern is it's not Baker Mayfield anymore. I'm going to say hi to Jalen Daniels, You probably saw playing at Kansas.
1: Yeah, a couple of times, and kind of in that Baker Mayfield mold, but this is certainly a difficult set of circumstances coming in and playing this Brian Flores defense. And that's the other part of the equation that we really didn't even talk about. You go up by seven, you kick the ball off, and whoever is playing quarterback for Tampa Bay has to come out and play that Viking defense that is really dominated and dictated the terms in this game today.
16: Hey, kid, welcome to the NFL.
1: Yeah, go get him.
16: You pat him on the backside.
1: What's a play call? I don't really have any play calls against this defense today.
0: Reichert will kick it away. Cameron Johnson and Kenny Gainwell. And the Bucs get a return. Saw an 85-yard punt return earlier in the game. It's Gainwell from the goal line. 10-20, 30 left sideline, and run out of bounds at about the 34-yard line. And that's where Jalen Daniels will enter the game. Rookie out of Kansas, undrafted free agent. He's 23 years old, and at Kansas last season threw for better than 2,500 passes, 22 touchdowns, 7 interceptions.
1: A very good athlete, and we certainly need to remind each other, this has been a really weird NFL season, so you just never know. But 33 seconds against this defense, no timeouts.
0: You need a touchdown.
1: You need a touchdown.
0: 23-16, the Vikings, Minnesota. 28 seconds away from being 3-0. That would put the Bucs at 0-3. Here's Jalen Daniels, first NFL throw. Goes right side. There's plenty of contact there. And it goes incomplete. No flags on the field. Ted Hurst, the intended target. Isaiah Rogers had the coverage. 21 seconds left.
1: Isaiah Rogers did a very nice job. The ball was slightly underthrown, but Rogers keeps in touch with the receiver with his left hand, turns and looks back for the football, and it was actually the receiver, Hurst, that was pulling at the jersey of the defensive back, Rogers.
0: Second down and 10, Tampa Bay 31. 21 seconds left. Buccaneers have no timeouts remaining. Jalen Daniels making his NFL debut, drops the pass at the 20 under some pressure. Now is a chance to run, has the 30, has some green grass in front of him. He'll scamper out at the 41, pick up 9, but the clock is whittled away to 13 seconds now.
1: And you get down there at least closer where you can, when you throw a Hail Mary, if that's where you're going with 13 seconds left, at least you, most of the guys playing in this league can get that ball into the end zone from here.
0: As the stadium starts to empty out. And again, Minnesota, they get the Dolphins next week. I'd like their chances there.
1: Yeah, I do too.
0: Regardless of how poorly they played offensively today.
1: I like their chances against most people with this defense out there.
0: First down and 10 from the 41, and the play is shut down. And let's see. I don't see a flag out. Maybe the Vikings called a timeout. Well, I don't know why you'd want to do that either. Maybe New York blew it dead. Let's see. Scott Novak, talk to me. This is a really long NFL game already. Coming up on 7:25 p.m. Eastern time in a game that started at 4:05.
1: I think they're looking at whether Jalen Daniels actually got the line to gain when he went out of bounds, I guess.
2: The runner was just short of the line to gain. It'll be third down and half a yard. Third down.
1: Steve, it was literally a matter of which hand Daniels had the ball in. He had it in his right arm. Actually had it in his left that went out of bounds just short of the line to gain.
0: So video assist, able to pick that up. So it's third down and one at the 40. Doesn't change much. 14 seconds left on the clock for Jalen Daniels now. Daniels steps up, will throw on the run, right sideline, able to complete to Kenny Gainwell out of the backfield. They're going to say incomplete pass. He was out of bounds when he caught it. And it's going to bring up a fourth down and one at the 40 with 8 seconds left.
1: So you would think that we're going full-blown Hail Mary right here. So the key is you have to get a jumper off the ball and down to the end zone. Obviously, Daniels has to buy some time, but this is going to be a hoist to get this one down far enough.
0: Vikings rushing really two players. Everybody back deep for Minnesota. Here's Jalen Daniels. He loads up, throws for the end zone. It is batted up in the air, knocked away, and intercepted. Intercepted by the Vikings. I think Isaiah Rogers came down with the football for Minnesota, and that will end the football game. Minnesota goes to 3-0 with a whole lot of film to look at and things to work on, but they'll do it at 3-0. And Todd Bowles will feel the heat this week, more than just the Florida heat, as his Buccaneers drop down to 0-3.
1: I think you have the line of the broadcast that best-looking, wink, wink, nod, nod, 3-0 team in the NFL. 3-0 is beautiful in this league.
0: It'll look good in the standings,
1: yeah,
0: anyway.
1: No question.
0: A game that featured 17 punts, 17 penalties,
1: oh my Lord,
0: and 6 field goals. And the play of the game is Miles Price from Minnesota had an 86-yard punt return. We thought we were going to get a barn burner here.
1: Yeah.
0: It was not the case.
1: After that, it was picking up a first down was like this explosion of activity. But I think both defenses are legitimately good, but both offenses have some work to do. There's no question.
0: Justin Jefferson's health status will be a factor. And what about Baker Mayfield's hand now? The starting quarterback of the 0-3 Buccaneers. There is nothing good right now in Tampa for their home team.
1: And some questionable decisions by Todd Bowles is really going to ratchet up the heat.
0: Courtney Cronin on the field, one of the star defenders of that outstanding Minnesota defensive unit. Here's Eric Wilson.
15: Eric, points were going to be hard to come by in this game defensively. Once again, you grind out a win. Same thing as last week. How did you guys get it done?
17: We got it done together. You know, it's they have a great offense. I know, you know, people say what they want, but they're a good team, and, you know, they made us work for it. We got to do it together, and that's all it was, man. Just play after play, playing together.
15: This Bucs offense ran 62 plays. You hold them to 16 points, under 190 yards passing. What was the key to taking them out of any sort of rhythm?
17: Yeah, they had some explosive plays. It's you have to, especially when they have a good quarterback, you got to limit the explosive plays. And I think we did a good job of rallying to the quarterback. You know, he's a slippery guy and got out of some sacks. So I think it's a matter of just chipping away at it.
15: 6 sacks on the day. That's the first time this defense has done that since 2024. You talk about rallying to the football. How much does Coach Flores emphasize that on a week-in and week-out basis?
17: Yeah, rush and cover. You know, DBs kind of hold time for the rush, and the rush kind of forces some throws to maybe get out earlier than expected. So rush and cover, that's a key.
15: This season is 3 weeks old. The Minnesota Vikings are 3-0. You already have 2 division wins. You pick up a win on the road at Tampa. How important was this fast start for the season?
17: 1-0. Every week is 1-0. You got to have that mindset. You can't take anybody lightly in this league, no matter who they are. You got to bring your best each and every week.
15: Eric, appreciate it. Thanks so much.
17: Thanks. Let's go.
0: Eric Wilson, 10 tackles, a sack and a half. Baker Mayfield sacked 6 times. Coming into today now, or adding after today's game, the Buccaneers are now 3-11, dating back to week 8 of last season. Conversely, it's 8 straight wins for Minnesota dating back to last season. So what'd you learn today, buddy?
1: Well, I think Kevin O'Connell literally is embracing a new approach to winning football games. A little bit of the run, teach your quarterbacks not to throw to the other guys and value the football, and then play the tar out of defense. What you should do in this game is play to your strength, and the strength of Minnesota is their defense by far.
0: Bucks will play the Packers next week. Both head coaches on the hot seat there. And again, the 3-0 Minnesota Vikings will go home to face the Miami Dolphins. Our engineer today, Mike Pirtle, our spotter, Barry Hockhauser, our statistician is Paul Newman. Again, our final score from Tampa, Florida. The Vikings defeat the Buccaneers 23-16. Minnesota improves to 3-0 as Tampa Bay drops down to 0-3. For Kelly Stoffer, Courtney Cronin, our producer, Beth Faber. I'm Steve Levy. Now, here's Jim Baskel with the Football Sunday post-game show.
18: All right, Steve, the Vikings win this game despite just 9 total first downs for Minnesota. And we mentioned at the outset the Vikings defense came in tops in the league at giving up just 242.5 yards per game. Well, they were right on that number again today. The Buccaneers had 243 total yards of offense. Football Sunday on ESPN Radio has been presented by Gusto, the all-in-one payroll and benefits software built for small businesses. That's Gusto.com. Meantime, 0-2, 2-0. This one a must for Tampa Bay. As we mentioned at the outset, teams that go 0-3 to start the season generally don't wind up in the playoffs. 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Minnesota went 7 plays, 40 yards. Opening drive, Will Reichert, a 54-yard field goal to get them on the board. And then it was their special teams that expanded that lead.
0: Miles Price back deep for Minnesota. Price ranges over, 15-yard line right side. Cuts in 20, 30. Has a gas and a seam in the middle. At the 40, down to 50, 30, 25, 20. One man to beat. They won't catch him. Miles Price, 85 yards on the punt return. Touchdown, Minnesota.
18: 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This time, as Steve mentioned, 85 yards and Minnesota had a 10-0 lead. 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The Bucs needed to respond and did just that, going 5 plays, 80 yards, Baker Mayfield to the air.
0: Here's Baker, loads up. Welcome to the NFL, rookie out of Georgia State, his first NFL touchdown, and the Buccaneers are on the board.
18: His only grab of the game, that 40-yard score, but it got the home team on the board, down 10-7. Of note, Justin Jefferson left this game for Minnesota with an ankle injury. The game was even at 10. More than midway through that second quarter when Kyler Murray engineered a 4-play, 73-yard drive.
0: Protection is good. Kyler loads up, left side, has a man. It is caught down to the one and rolling into the end zone for a touchdown is Jordan Addison. The defensive back Parrish went down. There was no contact. So Addison, who caught it, was down on the one, untouched, then rolled one more yard in the end zone for a touchdown. And the Vikings go back on top.
18: Man, it took a buck 22 to go those 73 yards. Jordan Addison, 41 yards on the score. Minnesota up top 17-10. 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Third quarter, Vita Vea tipped a Kyler Murray pass that was intercepted by fellow defensive lineman A'shaun Robinson. It led to a Tampa Bay field goal, and it made it a 17-13 game. Then on a 3rd-and-29 for Tampa Bay, following touch, Baker Mayfield hooked up with Chris Godwin on an 85-yard touchdown. So we thought, taken off the board by a holding call, they ultimately had to punt. The Bucs had another 3rd-and-29 on their next possession, but a Josh Medeiros unnecessary roughness led to a Bucs first down and ultimately a field goal. So it was a one-point game with 9 minutes to go. The Vikings would soak up nearly 6 minutes of clock time that ultimately, in a drive that led by a Will Reichert 56-yard field goal, gave him a 4-point spread. So, 4-point game, Tampa, under 2 minutes to go, had a 4th-and-13 from their own 39, and they went for it.
0: Maybe the game in the balance. Mayfield struggling, under pressure, dancing, back of the 25, back of the 20, still on his feet, back of the 15, trying to escape, throws across his body, and it is... And Andrew Van Ginkle came up with the football somehow. On a fourth down, and Baker is struggling on the turf. Looks like he's holding his hand. A disastrous play for Mayfield and the Buccaneers.
18: Yeah, Van Ginkle interception there on a pass that Mayfield was hit in the hand as he threw. A hand-thumb injury. He left the game. That would lead to a Minnesota field goal and a 23-16 advantage. They were up a touchdown. That vicious defense went at it with 33 seconds to go. No Mayfield hurt on the final drive. Jalen Daniels took over. It was last second heave time for the home team.
0: Here's Jalen Daniels. He loads up, throws for the end zone. It is knocked away and intercepted. Intercepted by the Vikings. I think Isaiah Rodgers came down with the football from Minnesota, and that will end the football game. Minnesota goes to 3-0 with a whole lot of film to look at and things to work on, but they'll do it at 3-0. And Todd Bowles will feel the heat this week, more than just the Florida heat, as his Buccaneers drop down to 0-3.
18: And a second late pick for the Vikings. They seal the deal. 23-16 winners. Minnesota 3-0. Tampa Bay 0-3, having dropped their first two at home. Coming up next on the Football Sunday Post Game Show, we'll take you around the NFL in this week three and look ahead at Monday Night Football. This is Football Sunday on ESPN Radio.
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18: Jim Basquel back on the Football Sunday post-game show on the heels of the Vikings win at Tampa Bay to go to 3-0, 23-16. Let's take you around the NFL in this week with three, and they got a good one going on in Rio right now. 14 seconds to go in the game. Ravens and Cowboys. Baltimore leads this one 31-28. Lamar Jackson's second touchdown pass of the game gave him the lead late, but Dallas has a third and goal from the Ravens' 5-yard line, looking to punch it in late. Ravens get a stop on third, so they'll face a fourth down. Meantime, the Raiders looking to become the fourth team to go 3-0 after picking first in the previous draft. They're up at New Orleans, 35-27 with 107 to go. Kirk Cousins, a pair of scoring strikes, offsetting Tyler Shuck's 4 touchdown passes for the home team. 49ers go to 3-0, 36-30 over the Cardinals. Brock Purdy had 4 touchdown passes, 2 to George Kittle. Mike Evans left that game with a rib injury. Trent Williams carted off with a stinger. Cardinals at 1-2. Jacoby Brissett accounts for 3 touchdowns in that one. The Cowboys have just tied that game with a field goal at 31 with 7 seconds to go in Rio. Meantime, the Commanders get it done thanks to their D.
4: Here's the snap. Play action rolled to the left. Chased by Owe.
5: Throws it right. Picked off. Cade Medrano racing down the sideline to the 20-15. Can he beat Darnold? Yes, he can. Pick six. Touchdown. Touchdown once again. Oh, my goodness. What a timely play by Cade Medrano. Pick six. Cuts like a band, baby.
18: An excited big 100 on the call. Washington had 21 points off turnovers in that 33-31 win over the Seahawks. Want to note, Marcus Mariota now 3-0 career against Seattle. 3 touchdown passes for the first time for him since week 8 of 2022. That was their first win. That was the Seahawks' first loss. Steelers outlast the Bengals 30-27. Jaylen Warren had 176 total yards of offense. Aaron Rodgers, 3 scoring strikes. Ditto for Joe Burrow. Both teams at 2-1. Bills stay unbeaten. James Cook got it done on the ground as Josh Allen had 2 picks in this game. Cook, 154 rush yards and a touchdown, 24-16 over the winless Chargers. Chiefs go to 3-0, 24-10 over the Dolphins. Patrick Mahomes, pair of scoring strikes, 20 of 24 in the game. The Lions, 31-24 over the Jets. Jared Goff, 2 touchdown passes. Jahmyr Gibbs, 2 touchdown runs. That's 30-plus points for Detroit in all 3 games. Jets lost Breece Hall to a thigh injury. Jaguars, 35-6 over the Patriots. They're 2-1. They picked Drake May a pair of times. Trevor Lawrence, 3 more touchdown passes for Jacksonville. Break up the Browns. Cleveland gets another late comeback.
6: Here we go. Third down. Browns can get a first down just inside the 5. Watson has the snap. Watson looks left. Deshaun up in the pocket. Deshaun throws. End zone touchdown! Harold Bannon! Second of the day! And the Browns take the lead with a minute 48 to go!
18: How about that? ESPN 850 Cleveland. Browns 21-18 over the Panthers. Deshaun Watson throws for a pair of scoring strikes, both to Harold Bannon. That wound up as your game winner. They've gone final in New Orleans, Las Vegas, picking first last year. Now 3-0, 35-27. The Giants fend off the Titans 12-7. Javon Holland, an end zone interception of Cam Ward with 17 seconds to go to seal that win. Jameis Winston in a conservative game game as New York ran more than they threw in his first start for New York. They got the win and his coach John Harbaugh on his quarterback's performance.
2: I thought Jameis did what was required in this game. You know, the first thing you have to do is what's necessary, what's required. After that, then you can do what's possible. Then maybe the impossible becomes possible. So that's from St. Francis of Assisi, in case you were wondering. So I thought he did what was required. He did what was necessary.
18: I thought St. Francis of Assisi, did he protect the animals, St. Francis of Assisi? I didn't know he had those kind of quotes in him. Meantime, the Colts get their first win, 19-17 over the Texans. Houston 0-3. Spencer Schrader's 53-yard field goal, 1:32 to go, was your game winner. Texans, they lose despite winning the turnover battle 3-0, and they've just got final in Rio. The Ravens took this ball over with 7 seconds to go somehow, some way. Lamar got him in field goal range, and they just kicked a field goal with no time left. 34-31 winners over the Cowboys. What an ending to that one. And Sunday Night Football has the Broncos home

0: Jason Badgen, who's out of concussion protocol, will not start. Instead, Case Keenum will get to start for Chicago as quarterback, fifth quarterback to start for at least seven different teams. This are Herm Edwards, who joined Countdown to Kickoff, and how the Bears prep without Caleb.
1: What you do is you walk in the offensive meeting room, or I should say with the offensive coaches, say, what are we doing with this guy?
0: Okay.
1: We know a part of this offense is out. Okay. We can't call it. What do we do to make this guy successful? And you ask the quarterback that too, the backup guy.
0: Okay.
1: What do you like doing? You know, what are you comfortable with? We're going to cut this offense in half now because you want to get him going. Now, if you have a veteran guy, even with a veteran guy, you know, you go, okay, what does the guy like? Oh, he likes this, right? I mean, look, if you're the Chicago Bears, your backup quarterback, he's not Caleb Williams. He can't do what Caleb Williams can do. Caleb Williams is one of the best quarterbacks in the league that plays off schedule. Our offense ain't built the playoff schedule. We're going to play under center now, and we're going to be a play-action team. We're going to run the ball a little bit more.
0: Yeah, we'll see how they run that offense with no Caleb Williams. Of course, he is a dynamic signal caller. That Monday Night Preview is brought to you by Progressive Insurance. 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Eagles, Bears, 8:15 Eastern, ESPN, ABC, and Baker Mayfield suffered a dislocated right thumb on that last interception he threw before departing the game. So we'll see how long he might be sidelined. That is his throwing hand right there. And just want to point out that you might recall Tyler Loop, who missed that critical field goal in the playoffs or at the end of the season that would have got the Ravens to the playoffs. Well, he just hit a 56-yarder in Rio with no time to go, and the Ravens got that 34-31 win over the Dallas Cowboys. Our final score, Vikings over the Bucks, 23-16. Minnesota goes to 3-0. Our next broadcast, Patriots and Bills from Buffalo. 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
0: Coming up next, it's prime time for producer and associate producer Renee Canales, as well as technical director Camilo Ortiz, Steve Levy, Kelly Stauffer, and Courtney Cronin. I'm Jim Basquel. 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
5: 7-year career, 6-7, LOL, career of Joe Burrow. Ultimately, you can have a potent offense, but if you don't have some semblance of a middle-of-the-road defense, you're never going to make it to the promised land unless you are able to catch lightning in a bottle the way that they did on the way to the Super Bowl back in 2021.
6: Yeah, and I mean, look, you talk about that defense. You don't have a semblance of it. 7-9-1 last year, the Dallas Cowboys. 7-9-1, and that was the year when, you know, the offense was incredible, the defense was not, and you're seeing that all across the National Football League with some teams. Dallas Cowboys, that's a bad loss for the Cowboys, and I can only imagine what that midweek press conference is going to be like for defensive coordinator Christian Parker. 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
7: You know, the long kicks, as you know, they got to drive them so they tend to be a little bit lower. How about a block and then a scoop and score to finish this game for him? 56, 57 yards. 56 yards. The kick's away. The kick is up and the kick is good. And the Ravens have stolen the game. That's unbelievable. Is unbelievable.
8: Wow. What a dagger.
7: The timeout that no one could see. Tyler Loop, 56 yards, a walk-off, and the Ravens win 34-31.
8: Oh, that'll crush you. That'll crush your soul.
6: Yep, that's how it sounded. The Dallas Cowboys, they watched the Ravens go right downfield. And the magic 1 second that went right back on the clock changes everything for the Baltimore Ravens. And as we mentioned, it changes everything in terms of that division. Just taking a look at that AFC North. Now four teams all 2-1. The Cleveland Browns are 2-1 and Todd Monken is fired up. Aaron Rodgers and the Pittsburgh Steelers, after all the struggles offensively, of course, that sound courtesy of 105, the 3, the Fan in Dallas. 4-2-1 teams, and the Bengals, they fall to 2-1 today. If you're Cincinnati, it's why we kept on talking about that is a bad loss, because you need to start piling up wins in this division, because we know how much of a fight it is in the AFC North year in and year out.
5: I saw this stat floating around the timeline this evening, Andrew, and you got to tell me if this is real. Joe Burrow, 1-34 when trailing in the last 8 minutes? That can't be right. That can't be possibly right.
6: Is it?
5: That's what I saw floating around the timeline. Hopefully it's a fake AI account, because, I mean, that's insane. It's got to be fake. It's got to be fake. There's no way. There's no way. That's got to be fake. But the point is that Joe Burrow looks great in the first half of this game. It looked like the Joe Burrow we've seen in the first two games of the 2026 campaign, and then I don't know what happened in the second half for this Bengals team that I left Everbank Stadium where I was covering Jaguars Patriots, and in listening to all the coverage on the way home, I said, man, oh man, the Cincinnati Bengals at 3-0 are going to host the 2-1 Jacksonville Jaguars next week at Paycor Stadium, and this is going to be the rematch of that 2019 National Championship game between Trevor Lawrence and Joe Burrow. Fireworks everywhere. And now we will see how Joe Burrow and this Bengals team respond. Something tells me that they will, and something also tells me that I definitely got shot with that stat, and that's okay. That's okay. You know what? We're having fun here on Primetime.
6: Look, we continue to move forward. That's what we continue to do. That's what the Cleveland Browns are doing. That's what Todd Monken is doing. They continue to move forward. So, and another incredible 4 o'clock window, and before you know it, we'll be kicking off Sunday Night Football, and there is plenty to preview when it comes to Sunday Night Football. We have Monday Night Football to look forward to as well. This is Primetime here on ESPN Radio. She's Mia O'Brien. I'm Andrew Salchunas, and we've seen plenty of victories today. Seen plenty of bad losses, a couple of 0-3 teams. What do we see tonight between two Super Bowl contenders? That's next here on Primetime.
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